0: games. We go to the fourth, 1-0 the Crew, and here's Garrett Mitchell, lefty versus lefty against Martin Perez. 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Mitchell struck out in the second. Now the 0-1. Too far outside, 1-1. 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For the windup, the 1-1. Outside, and it's 2-1. Let's get a safe driving tip from Schneider and their professional truck drivers. Large trucks need more time to stop. Give them space and stay safe. Stay away from those large trucks. 2-1. Mitchell takes inside. It is 3-1. Garrett will be followed by Vaughn and Perkins. The Brewers got their run thanks to three singles last inning and an intentional walk. 3-1 coming. And on the ground towards second, played with a backhand by Ozzie Albies, plants his feet, throws out Garrett. Love to get an out if you're a pitcher on a 3-1. Let's pause 10 seconds for station identification on the Brewers Radio Network.
1: 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Yeah! 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
0: Andrew Vaughn, the batter, he took a called third strike in the second inning. 1-0 Brewers, we're in the fourth in the pitch. Ripped over the head of the third baseman and down into the left field corner. Over to get it is Eli White, and Andrew Vaughn will chug into second base. He gets there without a throw, a stand-up double. As he continues his mastery of left-handed pitching. One after that first pitch, pulled it over a leaping Austin Riley's glove. And the Brewers have the first extra base hit of this game for either side. It'll bring up Blake Perkins. Every double means a $75 donation going to the MAC Fund, courtesy of West Bend, the Silver Lining. Perkins scored the game's only run after a swinging bunt hit. Swinging a pop-up. Third base, playable for Austin Riley. Standing on the dirt and waiting. Reaches up, Riley squeezes out number two, and Vaughn retreats to second. So it'll be up to Cooper Pratt to keep this top of the fourth going here for the Brewers. 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The Yankees have taken a 4-0 lead over the Reds at the stadium. The game's now in the bottom of the third. Pitch coming to Pratt. Just missed a little bit low, ball one. Brewers, of course, will see the Reds for the first time this season coming up after this series. We'll go to Cincinnati. Reds in last place. Here's the 1-0. Pratt swings through the changeup. 1-1. One nothing Brewers, runner in scoring position with two out here in the fourth. Ben Rice has a three-run home run tonight off of Rhett Lauder for the Yanks. 1-1 pitch, swing and a miss. Another changeup, I'd keep throwing it. That's what he struck him out with last inning, did Perez, and that's what Cooper has not been able to touch here thus far in this at-bat. 1-2. Cubs won 16-2 over the Blue Jays at Wrigley this afternoon. They were all over Kevin Gausman. Seven runs in the first. 1-2 on Pratt. And now Perez deals. Swinging a ground ball hit towards short. This will be a play for Jorge Mateo. Fields on the run and chucks it to first in time to get Pratt. And Perez is doing a nice job trying to match Mizorowski. He's given up just one run and not much hard hit through his four innings. Strands a double. We go to the bottom of the fourth. 1-0 Milwaukee on the Brewers Radio Network, presented by American Family Insurance.
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0: Brewers leading this series opener 1-0 to the bottom of the fourth, middle of the Braves order. Coming up, starting with Matt Olson. Jacob Mizorowski has given up two hits, and he misses curveball that was just off the plate, not caught by Contreras. Ball one on Olson. He's having another all-star type season. He leads all National League players in extra base hits, third most homers. Here's the 1-0 inside, 98 miles an hour cutter. 2-0. It'll be Dom Smith and then Mauricio Dubon in the home fourth. Right after Matt Olson, who's ahead in the count. Here's 2-0. Check swing, ball hits his bat, goes foul into the backstop. Couldn't hold up on 102 miles an hour. It was elevated, might have been ball three. One of the amazing things about that gem last Friday against the Phillies was how much command he had. 2-1, grounded foul. I think he broke his bat as that one rolls wide of first. Yep. Olson going to get some new lumber, and it's two balls and two strikes. In that game, Mizorowski did not even have a three-ball count. I mean, think about that. Of all the stats of that one-hitter, the Maddox, 15 strikeouts, no walks, faced the minimum 27 batters. Of all the stats, maybe the most incredible is he didn't have a single three-ball count.
8: There were so many different unique statistics that came out of that game that it was almost overwhelming. It's like when you're at a buffet and you don't know what to choose first. It's like, I don't even know which stat's the best.
0: You're right. All right, with a new bat in hand, here's Olson. 2-2, foul back. 103 miles an hour, hit it over the screen. It was the most ever strikeouts in a Maddox. 15 of them. 2-2 pitch. Popped into right. This will be playable for Blake Perkins. Couple of steps over to his right. Makes the call, and Blake makes the catch. And by the way, still no three-ball counts tonight.
8: Yeah.
0: Was 2-0 there on Olson, but it never got to ball three. One out.
8: Also tied for the most strikeouts while facing the minimum.
0: Wow. A Maddox, by the way, is a complete game in under 100 pitches. And it is named after that former Atlanta Brave great, Greg Maddox, of course. Here's Dom Smith. He's got a single tonight. Takes outside corner from Miz for strike one. 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Smith swings and misses. It was like a half-hearted cut of 102-mile-an-hour elevated heat. 0-2.
8: I actually think, Josh, you mentioned the no three-ball counts. He only had 4 2-ball counts. I think that might even be more impressive to me. Maybe. We're splitting hairs, but
0: I won't argue. Think about that. In 27 batters faced.
8: 4 2-ball counts.
0: 0-2 on Smith the pitch. Knee-high fastball, 103.6 miles an hour. See you later.
9: Well, Lane, add another onto those three-pitch strikeouts that you were mentioning just a moment ago. Good morning, good afternoon. Take a seat. Ortho ASAP strikeout number three for Miz gets Dom Smith. 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Now Mauricio Dubon takes a ball. Challenged by Contreras. Tom Hanahan just made the announcement. We'll let you hear him after they put it up on the video board, and it's going to be, I think, a low. I think Williams is going to lose it. Yep. Here's Tom.
10: Almost confirmed. Milwaukee losing their challenge. They have one remaining.
8: Wow, that's one of those times where the data we get showed it as maybe a strike.
9: So 1-0, the pitch. Swing and a foul. 101.6 on the radar gun. Hit into the screen by Dubon. He reached on a fielder's choice back in the second, so he's 0-1. Two out, nobody aboard. Miz has retired seven in a row after gave up a couple of singles in that second. The 1-1. Chopped very softly foul. He beat the curveball back towards the third base on deck circle. It's 1-2. Mizorowski now leads all major league pitchers in ERA. It's about 1.3 at the moment, 1.29.
8: I think we can make it easy on ourselves and just say he leads the major leagues in pitching.
9: Yeah.
8: Just in general.
9: Yeah. ERA, strikeouts, opponent batting average, whip. He's got the best of all of them. 1-2 on Dubon, looking for a 1-2-3-4th. The pitch hit in the air into shallow right. This will be playable for Perkins, sauntering in and towards the line, and there in fair territory. Blake squeezes another, and it is a second straight perfect inning for Jacob Mizorowski. Cruising along in the Peach State, we go to the fifth, 1-0 Milwaukee on the Brewers Radio Network, presented by American Family Insurance.
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9: Fifth inning is upon us, and it's 1-0 Brewers. Perez has been very good for the Braves, but Jacob Mizorowski's been that much better. And to call the action again, here's Lane.
8: All right, thank you very much. Josh Joey Ortiz leads things off for the crew and takes inside. It's 1-0. A 1-0 Brewers lead. Game one of this three-game series. And the pitch, the 1-0 pitch, is fouled back and out of play. It's one ball and one strike. Joey is 1-for-1 tonight. And that base hit that helped the Brewers put together the run that came later on in that inning in the third. Swing and a miss. And it's one ball and two strikes on Ortiz. Told you it's game one of this series, which means the Brewers have to win. They've won 12 consecutive series openers. That's one of those just kind of odd trends. There's not a lot to it other than they just win a lot of games, period. 1-2 pitch. This is lined out to right. Back a few steps is Yastrzemski. It sailed on him a little bit, but he got back there in time to make the catch. And there's one away for Christian Yelich. Now, you win 12 series openers in a row because you're just winning a lot of games, period. I mean, that's a big part of it. Brewers haven't lost very many series either in that same stretch of time. But
9: it's so hard to lose a series when you win game one.
8: 19-5 in the first game of a series this year for the Brewers. First offering to Yelich is in there for a strike, and it's 0-1.
9: Well, to put it in perspective, the last one they lost was the first game in St. Louis on May 4th.
8: Yeah. The return of Jack and Vaughn, the 0-1. This one's popped up, foul. It's going to get out of play third base side. And it's no balls and two strikes on Yelich. And that's really when this team shifted into overdrive. Even though they lost that game, that's when things started to get right. And then Yelich came back a little bit later. And they've been one of the best offenses in baseball since that time. Had a great month of May. They're having a better month of June offensively. Pitches down and away with a cutter. One ball and two strikes. Since May 17th, that's when Yelich came back. The Brewers 1-6 in their order is the best in baseball by the numbers, which is pretty incredible. They lead baseball in that stretch in batting average at 290. 1-2 is a tapper. First base side. Ranging is Olsen. He flips it. He's not going to get it there in time as Yelich beat Perez to the bag, and it'll be an infield single for Christian Yelich. Tough play for Olsen coming in, trying to get it. He flipped it, and he kind of flipped it a little too high, got a little too much air underneath of it. Even if he flips it directly to Perez, I think Yelich was going to beat him to the bag anyway. So it'll be an infield single for Christian, and that'll get Churio to the plate. To finish that thought, since Yelich returned, first in baseball in on-base percentage and first in baseball in OPS in that stretch for the Brewers. So here's Churio, who's 0-1. He was intentionally walked back in the third. Perez's pitch is in there for a strike with a curveball. It's 0-1. Time for a vibe check. A cooler full of Vizzy Hard Seltzer. Big vibe. Vizzy Hard Seltzer. The seltzer that passes the vibe check. Yelich at first with one away here. Top of the fifth inning. Perez pitch. Churio, ground ball behind the bag at third. Fielded by Riley. Goes to second for one. On to first. Not in time. Churio able to stay out of the double play. Riley retires Yelich 5-4. But Churio hustling is at first with two outs now for Bryce Terang. So we talk about this every time we come to Atlanta. The organist plays songs for every batter that comes to the plate. And I guess he was playing a cell phone ringing there for Terang.
9: He got a ringtone.
8: Pitches down and away, one ball and no strikes.
9: That one made me laugh out loud.
8: Yeah. I give him an A for the creativity. That was good. One ball and no strikes on Terang. The pitch is up and in, two balls and no strikes. He played putting on the Ritz for Cooper Pratt earlier, and I could not figure out why. And I have a feeling sometimes that's just the fun in it for him. Is he'll just play a random song and he knows everybody's trying to figure it out and maybe there is no meaning to it. I'm going McTaco. Toss to first and Churio's back in time.
9: First time Andrew Vaughn came up, he got Wild Thing.
8: Yep. Almost feels like a requirement. 2-0 here on Terang. The pitch. Terang took a strike. It's 2-1. Contreras in the on-deck circle. It's a 1-0 Brewers lead on this Friday night in Hotlanta. And it was hot today. Warmed up as the afternoon went along. Perez 2-1. And a ground ball to second base. A couple of hops out to Albies. Sidearms it to first and takes care of Terang. And the inning is over. No runs, a hit, no errors, a man left. We go to the bottom of 5-1-0 Milwaukee on the Brewers Radio Network. 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
25: Get Mizorowski back out there, and now we have a delay. Chris Hook and home plate umpire Tom Hanahan and the rest of the infield in there. This is not an injury situation, so just to calm everybody down. No trainers out there to check on Mizorowski. This is about the landing spot on the mound. And now the grounds crew is on their way out there to do a little landscaping, it would appear. So this was Miz calling them out because this has been a challenge for him really everywhere that he pitches, Josh, because he is such a big guy, 6'7", so much extension, gets downhill, and his landing spot is just simply different than most other pitchers, and so it can be challenging for him to feel like he's got the stability in that landing spot when he's getting downhill. And so they're going to tamp a little bit here, and they're going to put a little moisture on it, and they're going to try to get that landing spot more to his liking here before we get this fifth inning begun.
9: I mean, it's so far in front of just about any other pitcher in baseball where that leg ends up planting after he releases the pitch. So you can manicure that spot, and I promise you it's not going to bother Martin Perez.
25: Right. He's going to land pretty short of that. So he is certainly just a unique creature in every sense of the word. Jacob Mizorowski. He's unlike anybody else. He's a unicorn. And he made a warm-up toss. He just didn't like the way that felt. And so they have fixed it to his liking, and he's going through his warm-up tosses here. Let's revisit something while we have a second. We were talking about Cooper Pratt and the music, and they played Pudding on the Ritz. And I was saying I couldn't figure it out. Maybe there was nothing to it. Chris Mehring, our wonderful broadcaster with the Wisconsin Timber Rattlers, is listening, and he chimed in. And I forgot about this. It drops the Gary Cooper reference in the song. You know, Gary Cooper, super duper. So the Cooper.
9: Cooper.
25: That's why they went with it. That's why they went with that.
9: That's a deep cut.
25: That's a deep cut, but that's what makes it fun. It's like a game within the game here in Atlanta every time we come to the ballpark. So here's Austin Riley to lead off the bottom of the fifth inning. A 1-0 Milwaukee lead. Mizorowski's first pitch is a liner right to the second baseman, Terang, who makes the catch. And there's one away. One pitch and one out for Miz. He's at just 49 pitches. Make that 48 pitches as he works here in this bottom of the fifth inning. Here's Mike Yastrzemski. So the Braves got those two hits in the second inning. They were not hard hit balls. One was a little jam shot into shallow right center. One was a ground ball through the right side. First pitch to Yastrzemski is a fastball that missed outside at 100. It's 1-0. And now Miz has suddenly retired 9 in a row. The 1-0 pitch to Yastrzemski is in there for a strike with a fastball at 101. One ball and one strike, the count. on the Braves right fielder. 1-0 Milwaukee. They've outhit the Braves 5-2 so far tonight. Here's the 1-1 pitch. Missed outside with a curveball that time. It's 2-1. Now, bacon on the grill or over an open campfire is one of summer's finest treats. Outdoors in some of Wisconsin's great parks, enjoying using your bacon. That's living right for me, I'll tell you that. 2-1, missed inside. It goes to 3-1. So there's your 3-ball count.
9: Wow.
25: Here to Mike Yastrzemski. Missed with a cutter that time. And Yastrzemski has a rare hitter's count against Miz. Is a liner to center. Backing up a couple of steps. Now turning to his left is Mitchell to make the catch. And Mizorowski wins the battle of two hard names to spell. Here's Eli White with two outs. Well, Usinger's Bacon, one of my favorites. Save some room for some of Usinger's grilling treats like maybe the Cajun Brats, the all-beef Franks. All of those great sausages from Usinger's. We love them all. First pitch to Eli White is up and away. It's 1-1 and no strikes. 10 in a row set down by Miz. Protecting a 1-0 lead here in the bottom of the fifth inning. Miz looks in. And the 1-0 pitch. Swing and a miss. Blew a fastball by him at 101. He's up over 50 pitches now. That was number 55 just delivered by Mizorowski. That was the first 3-ball count to Yastrzemski. Going back to Kyle Karros in Colorado two Saturdays ago. It was right before he talked himself into being able to stay into that game. Here's a swing and a foul off the gear of Contreras and back to the backstop. It's 1-2 here on Eli White. That was the no. To the dugout and to Contreras, who's coming out to talk with him. And Murph said, you got it? Then take care of it. And that's what Miz did. Two outs, nobody on here. Here's the 1-2 pitch to White. Missed outside with a fastball at 102.7.
9: So, Lane, he went almost 40 batters between 3-ball counts.
25: Goodness. 2-2 on White. Miz brings home the pitch, and he got him looking. A fastball at 101. It dotted the lower outside corner. We're going to have a challenge from White. So White is challenging. This is going to be very, very close. And it's a strike. Boom! I can't be sure, but I'm pretty sure, fairly sure, Jacob Mizorowski said boom as he walked off the mound after that strikeout. His fourth of the night, another ortho ASAP strikeout for Miz. We go to the sixth inning. It's 1-0 Milwaukee on the Brewers Radio Network, presented by American Family Insurance.
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0: 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William Contreras leads off against Perez. And the first pitch in there for a strike with a fastball at 88. And it's 0-1. We often comment at the difference in velocity between Miz and anybody that is on the other side of the pitching matchup from him. 0-1 is inside. 1-1. Not sure it's ever been this drastic.
9: Almost impossible to be these days.
0: 1-1. Swing and a miss at a changeup, and it's 1-2. That's been the pitch, though, that has got him through this game in a quite effective fashion so far for Martin Perez. The 1-2 pitch to Contreras is down and away with a changeup. He was able to lay off that one. It's even now, 2-2. Contreras tonight is lined out and flight out. Here's the 2-2, and he's able to check on a cutter down low. It goes full. 3-2 on Contreras. Contreras, Mitchell, Vaughn scheduled to hit here in this top of the sixth inning. Brewers trying to give Mizorowski a little bit more margin for error in this one. Here's the 3-2 pitch, and that missed outside. He walked him. So missed outside with a cutter. Leadoff walk to Contreras. Brewers have their leadoff man aboard for just the second time in this game, and the first time it happened is the only run they've scored in this game so far. Ortho ASAP walk. Just the second walk issued by Perez. First time that he's accidentally walked somebody. Here's Garrett Mitchell. First pitch. Mitchell lines one into right. That's down for a base hit. Contreras will be content with 90 feet. He jogs to second base. And the first two have reached for the Brewers. And Andrew Vaughn coming to the plate. So the Brewers with two on and nobody out. You're not going to put down a bunt with Andrew Vaughn. You might with the guy that is in the on-deck circle, but Vaughn, especially with the way he has swung it against lefties, even if he was the type of guy that puts down a bunt, you wouldn't take the bat out of his hands. He has dominated lefties all year long, as we've told you. Has a double tonight, 11 extra base hits against left-handed pitching this season for Vaughn. Perez's first offering is over, but a little bit low with a changeup. That's a good take by Vaughn. It's 1-0. That was just below the zone. That is a very good take by Vaughn. Perez comes set. And the 1-0. And a liner into the glove of Mateo, and he throws to second to double off Contreras. Nothing William could do. Boy, that looked ticketed for left. Ball was hit very hard. It was scalded at 106 off the bat of Vaughn, and instead he lines into a double play. And now there's one on and two away for Blake Perkins. Tough luck there. Can't do it much better than Vaughn just did. Dylan Lee is getting loose in the Atlanta bullpen. That is some tough luck there for the crew. So here's Perkins, who's got a hit tonight. He's been swinging it very well of late. Josh told you, 6 for his last 13. The pitch in there with a strike, and it's 0-1. Had a very good home stand, had that home run off Christopher Sanchez. Drove in 3 during that home stand. Perez brings home the pitch, and Perkins took a strike with a cutter that just clipped the inside corner. And it's 0-2. Both teams have lost an ABS challenge, so both teams with just one ABS challenge remaining now for the duration of this game. We're in the top of the sixth inning. It's a 1-0 Brewers lead. Perez brings home the pitch, and that is a little bit high. Sinker at 88 miles an hour. 1-2 the count.
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0: like Perkins checked, but it's a called third strike anyway by Tom Hanahan. Perkins is retired. So the Brewers got the leadoff walk and then the base hit, but unfortunately Vaughn lined into a double play, and that changed the inning significantly. We go to the bottom of the sixth. 1-0 Brewers on the Brewers Radio Network, presented by American Family Insurance.
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0: 1-0 Brewers. We go to the bottom of the sixth inning. Jorge Mateo leads things off against Mizorowski. First pitch is in there for a strike at 99.7, and it's 0-1. Mateo, then the top of the order, Baldwin and Albies. It'll be third time through for Mizorowski after this Mateo at bat. A swing and a miss at a slider, and it's no balls and two strikes. Mateo hit the ball pretty hard back in the third. One of the better swings against Mizorowski tonight. He lined out to center field to the warning track, where Garrett Mitchell was there to haul it in. The 0-2 pitch, and he just missed outside with a fastball at 101. That's a good miss on an 0-2 from Miz. Mateo, the former Baltimore Oriole, always been a speedy guy. He's able to really get after it on the base paths. Swung on and fouled back and out of play. Stays alive at a ball and two strikes. Former San Diego Padre as well, Jorge Mateo. One-two pitch. Chopper, left side, charging it is Pratt. Fields throws to first, and he's safe. Told you he can get after it on the bases. This guy can really run. Thought Pratt did about everything he could with that. But for the time being, Mateo's going to be safe at first. Brewers will see if they want to challenge, but it doesn't appear that they will. It'll be an infield single for Jorge Mateo. And now, I think the trainer is maybe going to come out and check on Mateo. As he was hustling up the line, he might have... Yeah, he was running pretty gingerly as he got to the bag. Right after the bag, he kind of pulled up a little bit and was breaking stride. And so I think Mateo is going to stay in this game, though. So after a brief conversation with the trainer, Walt Weiss, he's going to stay in there. So leadoff man aboard. It's the second time Atlanta's had their leadoff man aboard. Now the top of the order, third time through. First offering to Baldwin is low with a slider. It's 1-0. Probably for Cooper Pratt, just one of those situations where I didn't think he played that poorly, but if you have that Mateo's at the plate in the back of your mind, you're probably charging that ball even harder and trying to get the ball out as quickly as you can. 1-0 pitch is fouled out of play third base side. One ball and one strike. It was a fairly routine ground ball.

0: ball. And I didn't think he misplayed it, but there is that internal clock that the more you've been up here and the more you're familiar with the personnel. One ball and one strike on Baldwin. The pitch, swing and a miss. Tied him up with a cutter. In on his hands at 95 miles an hour from Mizorowski. It's one ball and two strikes.
1: I think it's part of the learning curve for Cooper Pratt. Remember, this is only the fourth major league game he's ever played. There aren't too many runners that he's seen faster than Mateo in the minors.
0: 1-2 pitch. Swing and a miss. He struck him out with a fastball at 100. That is the fifth ortho ASAP strikeout of the night for Miz. And there's one away now for Ozzie Albies. Hey, baseball fans, don't forget George Webb predicts the crew in 12 games in a row this season. And when they do, we'll be celebrating. Learn more at georgewebb.com. Bottom of the sixth inning, a 1-0 Brewers lead. Think of the three hits that Atlanta has tonight against Miz. Albies, that's the best hit of the night. Singles into right center field. Turning second on his way to third is Mateo. The throw will go through. And a nice stop by Ortiz, keeping that from going into the Brewers' dugout. And the Braves have him on the corners with one away. Just talk about the three hits that Atlanta had until that swing. Were all kind of cheap hits, frankly. It was a jam job, a little bloop into right center, a ground ball through the right side, and an infield single by Mateo. But that, the best swing of the night, that results in a hit for Atlanta. Now Miz will have to get tough again. Tying run 90 feet away. And you've got one of the top RBI men in all of baseball the last handful of years, Matt Olson, at the plate. And this is the loudest, truest spark has been at any point tonight. Olson is 0 for 2 against Miz. This is also where you'll probably see Miz maybe reach his highest velo of this game. This is what we've seen from him in these moments in the past. First offering to Olson is in there with a slider. And it's 0-1. Mateo at third. Albies is at first. There is one away. Ground ball could get you out of here if you're Miz. The 0-1 to Olson. And a swing and a foul tip into the mid of Contreras. It's no balls and two strikes. Fastball at 101. From Miz. And he's got Olson where he wants him right now in that 0-2 hole. The crowd here at Truist Park is activated, sensing maybe their best opportunity against Miz, something that very few teams have had, is an opportunity against him in the last month and a half. The 0-2 pitch and a fly ball foul and out of play third base side stays at 0-2. That was a fastball at 101, and that was a middle fastball. Olson would probably like to see that one again. A little surprised that Miz would challenge him like that on 0-2. I'm sure that's not exactly where he wanted the location of that fastball. Here's the 0-2 pitch. Missed outside of the fastball. Took a little something off that one at 98. And it's one ball and two strikes. Miz up over 70 pitches now. He's at 72. Quiet in the Brewers' bullpen, quiet in the Braves' bullpen. Check that, there is action in the Braves' bullpen now. One ball and two strikes on Olson. Miz brings home the pitch, and he missed outside of the changeup that time. Might be the first changeup we've seen tonight from Miz. He left it up. It was way off the plate away, and Olson didn't go out there. Two balls and two strikes, the count. Mizorowski kicks, delivers, and he missed up and in. The count is full. 3-2 is the count. Fastball at 101. He got ahead of him 0-2. And now having some difficulty putting Olson away. Leads the majors with 39 extra base hits. This is one of the best hitters in baseball right now, in Matt Olson. Big time matchup and a big time spot in this game. Miz staring in. Looks over his shoulder at first. And the 3-2 pitch. Chopper foul at the first baseline. The battle continues. It'll be at least 8 pitches in this battle between Mizorowski and Olson. This is about as good as it gets right now. In terms of Mizorowski versus Olson on a Friday night in Atlanta. 3-2 pitch. Chop foul at the plate. He got a piece of that cutter. And he stays alive. And the folks here at Truist Park putting their hands together just in appreciation of this at-bat. How many guys have put together a battle like this against Miz in the last 2 months? Not many is the answer. Olson doing everything he can to try to compete and stay in this at-bat. 3-2 the count. Miz kicks, delivers, and he missed down and in. He walked him. So the bases are loaded. And you might see Chris Hook make his way out there for a mound visit here, and that's exactly what he's going to do. That was a 9-pitch battle, so just give Miz a chance to catch his breath. And understand that now you got to deal with Dom Smith, who's been a very clutch hitter for the Braves this year. And you're going to face Dom Smith with the bases loaded. And just one out. Now, he is a double play candidate. If you can get him to hit the ball on the ground, he is a double play candidate. Mizorowski, though, hasn't induced a ton of ground balls tonight. Just a couple of ground ball outs. And a couple of ground balls that found their way through the Brewers infield. This has been his longest inning of the night. It was a 16-pitch second inning. It's a 19-pitch sixth inning. And again, he's only recorded one out. So this is probably the moment of the game right now. He's got to get through Dom Smith and potentially Mauricio Dubon to get himself through this inning. So the Braves have them loaded as Miz probably nearing the end of his night. Brewers want him to get them through this inning. Who better? First pitch to Smith. Is a swing and a miss at a cutter. And it's 0-1. Smith, 1-for-2, was called out on strikes back in the fourth inning in his last AB. Mizorowski. The 0-1 pitch. Missed a little low with a slider.
1: It's been a while since he's thrown a fastball. Last 3 pitches to Matt Olson were all cutters. Cutter slider to Smith.
0: 1-1. Smith, the left-handed hitter. Miz is 1-1. Swing and a miss. Blew a fastball by him at 102.3. It's still in there.
1: Yep, he was saving it for that one.
0: 1-2 on Smith. Miz laboring a bit here in this bottom of the sixth inning. For so much of the last 6 weeks, he's just been on cruise control through so many of these innings. He has not had to buckle down and get himself through an inning like this very often. The 1-2 pitch to Smith, and he missed inside with a fastball at 102. And it's even at 2-2. These are impressive at-bats the Braves have put together in this sixth inning. They've been patient. They fouled off pitches when they've needed to. They have made Miz work. Here's the 2-2 to Smith. And a swing and a foul tip held onto by Contreras. A fastball at 103, and that is a huge ortho ASAP strikeout for Mizorowski, his sixth of the night. And now there's 2 away for Mauricio Dubon. So Dubon, who we told you earlier, debuted with the Brewers. Brewers acquired him in that Tyler Thornburg-Travis Shaw trade before the 2017 season. They traded him to San Francisco in 2019 at the deadline. First pitch to him is outside. It's 1-0. He's 0-2 tonight. That was the Drew Pomeranz trade. With San Francisco in 2019. One ball and no strikes on Dubon. The pitch fouled back into the net. It's 1-1. There is action now in the Brewers bullpen. Miz up over 80 pitches now. This will be number 85 that he's about to throw to Dubon. Here's the 1-1. And a swing and a miss. Stepped out on a cutter down and away at 96. And it's one ball and two strikes. Mizorowski trying to grit his way through this inning. This would be something if he gets out of it. 1-2 on Dubon. Raises the leg, the pitch, and a liner into left, and coming in is Churio, has to let it drop in front of him. One run is in, Albies around third. Here's the play at the plate, and he is safe. The Braves take a 2-1 lead as Mauricio Dubon with a two-run single here in the sixth. A fastball at 101. It was in on the inside part of the plate. And give Dubon credit. He pulled his hands inside and lined it in left. The Brewers are seeing if they want to challenge the play at the plate. That would be the Albies. That would be the Albies run as Mateo is able to just jog home from third. The Brewers will not challenge. And so Atlanta with a 2-1 lead here in the bottom of the sixth. And now here's Austin Riley. First pitch to him. He's in there for a strike, and it's 0-1. So Miz gives up two runs to the surprise of many. The 0-1. That is in there for a strike. And it's no balls and two strikes. He has been nearly untouchable. Abner Uribe is getting loose in the Brewers' bullpen. The pitch, up and away, one ball and two strikes. You have to go back to April 25th against the Pirates, the last time Miz gave up more than one run in an outing. In fact, he'd only given up a run once in any outing since then. He gave up three in that outing against the Pirates. Here's the 1-2 pitch to Riley. And he missed down and away with a curveball. They appealed to first. He didn't go. It's also the last time Miz pitched when trailing. He's been pitching with the lead for almost 2 months. Two balls and two strikes here on Riley. The pitch. And he got it looking. A fastball at 100 on the outside edge. It's going to be challenged by Riley. This should be a strike. Looking up at the video board, and boom. It is a strike.
2: Atlanta has no challenge.
0: 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The seventh strikeout of the night for Mizorowski, who looks disappointed as he walks off the field and towards the Brewers dugout. Braves take a 2-1 lead as we head to the seventh on the Brewers Radio Network, presented by American Family Insurance.
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0: We go to the seventh inning. It's a 2-1 Atlanta lead. And Dylan Lee takes over on the mound for the Braves. And taking over on the mic for us, here's Josh Maurer.
1: Well, you just never know in baseball. Mauricio Dubon drives in two runs against Jacob Mizorowski. And as it turns out, Martin Perez outpitched Miz tonight as Dylan Lee throws strike one to Cooper Pratt. Perez goes six innings, gives up one run on six hits, and Mizorowski maybe finished for the night, gave up two runs in six innings, and he's going to be on the hook for the loss. See if the offense can come back against the Braves' bullpen. Pratt, Ortiz, and Yelich, 8-9-1 in the order due up. The 0-1. Cooper fouls back into the screen. Elevated fastball, and it's nothing in two. Give Martin Perez credit. He mixed and matched and kept these Brewers hitters off balance. 82 pitches in six innings. Now the 0-2, down low from Dylan Lee, who has been incredible in middle relief for Walt Weiss this year. Lee in 33 prior outings, 2-0, and he's got a 1.14 ERA. He has been untouchable. Four earned runs in 31 and two-thirds innings this year. 1-2. Line drive and a left. Cooper Pratt, base hit. Got a slider, and he put it on the grass in front of Eli White, who throws it in. It'll be a leadoff single for Coop. First hit of the night for the rookie shortstop. Joey Ortiz will come up. He's looking over towards Matt Erickson, the third base coach, wondering, am I going to be asked to lay down a bunt? Yeah, Dylan Lee has been about as good as any lefty reliever maybe in baseball this year, numbers-wise. Ortiz, 1-for-2. We'll see if they have him sacrifice. He's not. He takes one low on a slider. So Perez could win it, cannot lose it. The sky has gone just about completely dark overhead. Overcast evening, temperature around 80 in Atlanta. The 1-0, now he squares, pulls back as the runner goes, pitches a ball, and there'll be no throw from Baldwin. It's a steal for Pratt. I think the square of bunt was just to distract the catcher. And it was a big jump off of first base for Cooper Pratt. Steals second uncontested pretty much. That's his second major league stolen base. Runner in scoring position with nobody out. 2-0 on Joey. Now maybe you try to bunt him to third. 2-0 pitch. Taken. Slider for a strike from Dylan Lee. 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Swing and a miss. Ortiz unable to catch up to a Dylan Lee 92-mile-an-hour heater. Yelich and Churio will follow Joey. Batting out of the ninth spot again tonight. Pratt leads from second base, and Lee set. The 2-2 coming. Missed. 94 down low. It's a full count. The crew has been around since 1970. Habish, Habish, and Rotier even longer. If you're injured in an accident, call the firm Wisconsinites have trusted for over 95 years. Habish, Habish, and Rotier. Joey uses his timeout. At worst here, you want to advance that runner over to third. 3-2 in the seventh. Now the pitch. Swing and a miss. Chased one in the dirt, struck him out. Big pitch. Slider that bounced in. It was certainly ball four, but Joey offered, and so that's the first out of the inning. Braves trying to win game one in this three-game set between the second and third-best teams in all of baseball coming into the weekend, the 19th of June. Atlanta, the second best. Brewers, third overall. All bunched up with the Dodgers, the number one record. And now Christian Yelich takes a strike with a slider in the inside corner. Yelich has an infield hit. It was a little squibber that went into a perfect spot past the pitcher in the fifth. He's 1-for-3. Tough matchup here, lefty-lefty. The 0-1 down in the dirt is that slider again, the one that Ortiz just chased. Christian did not go after it, and it was blocked by Baldwin. 1-ball, 1-strike. Brewers have won 6 straight games in this ballpark. They had a sweep against the Braves in each of the previous 2 seasons. Down a run in the 7th tonight. Runner at second, 1 out though. And now the 1-1. Yelich takes just a tad up and in, and it's 2-1.
9: Attention media, today's attendance is 40,107. That's a sellout. 4-0.
1: Great crowd here tonight.
9: Sellout number 12 this year.
1: Pratt, good speed at second, the 2-1. Yelich swings and tips it foul into the catcher's mitt and almost lost control of the bat on the follow-through. He held onto it just barely with one hand. Fastball up in the zone, and it's 2-2. Christian asks for and is granted his timeout. Braves have been scuffling. They were the best team in all of baseball for the first few months of this season. They've actually lost 6 of their last 7. But they've gotten the upper hand on Miz thus far tonight. And now the 2-2. Yelich hits it foul. Fastball, and he got it back into the screen to stay alive. Mizorowski with 5 scoreless. Then you had that slow ground ball that Mateo hit that turned into an infield single that started a 2-run rally in the 6th. Mauricio Dubon, 2-out, 2-run single. 2-2. Popped into the seats, third base side. It'll get over the Brewers dugout about 7 or 8 rows in, and it's still 2-2 on Yelich. We had both Craig Yoho and Abner Uribe getting loose in the bullpen last inning. We'll see what the Brewers do pitching-wise when we get to the bottom of the 7th. May depend on what the score is. Currently 2-1 Atlanta. Dylan Lee ready. 2-2 again. Fly down the left field line. White over. Back into the corner. White makes the lunge. Makes a great catch. Oh my goodness, Eli White. A fair ball right by the chalk and on the warning track. 2 out in the 7th on one of the great catches you'll see from a left fielder. How did he catch it? I don't know. That would have tied the game. Yelich to the opposite field on the dead sprint with a backhand. It was a fair ball by about a step, and it was only about 2 steps away from being at the fence. That was a great play by the veteran Eli White. It'll be the last pitch that Dylan Lee throws. Braves had a right-hander up in the bullpen. And it'll be Robert Suarez, one of the best relievers in the sport, coming in to face Jackson Churio after Eli White just saved the lead for the Braves. Pitching change brought to you by North Shore Adult Diapers. Sometimes you need a change, and when you do, visit NorthShore.com. 2-1 Atlanta, Churio versus Suarez after this. 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
1: It'll be Jackson Churio versus former Padres closer Robert Suarez. Signed a big free agent deal to come to Atlanta to set up Raisel Iglesias this year, did Suarez. Tying run at second, Pratt two out. We're in the seventh inning of a 2-1 Braves lead. So Dylan Lee faced three batters, gave up the hit, got a strikeout, and then got that great defensive play from his left fielder, Eli White. And here is Churio, ready in the pitch. Up and away, ball one. Suarez in 30 outings, how about a 0.59 ERA? 4-0, four saves, two runs in 31 innings. And a foul is hit out of play down the right field line by Jackson. We'll pause 10 seconds for station ID on the Brewers Radio Network.
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1: 1-1 on Churio. Now the pitch by Suarez outside. 99 miles an hour with the heat. Jackson has gone 0-2. He's also been intentionally walked. Each time that he put the ball in play against Martin Perez, he grounded out to third. Base hit to the outfield should tie the game. 2-1. Flied foul. Coming back and out of play. 100 miles an hour. He was just a little bit late, so it's 2-2. One of the reasons for the Braves' turnaround this year has been that bullpen. The A side of it, if you will, has been as good as any in baseball. And this man, Suarez, a huge part of it. 2-1 Atlanta. 2-2 pitch. Hit on the ground to shortstop. Right at Jorge Mateo, who gobbles it up, throws to first, and in time to get Churio by a step. Inning over. Brewers got the tying run to second with nobody out. Couldn't move him. Time to stretch in Atlanta, and the bullpen door is opening, so Miz is done for the night. 2-1 Braves on the Brewers Radio Network, presented by American Family Insurance.
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1: It'll be Abner Uribe taking over for the Brewers. And Jacob Mizorowski on the hook for the loss after the two runs in the bottom of the sixth. He still had a really good outing tonight in Atlanta. Mizorowski, six innings, but he leaves trailing 2-1. Gave up five hits and a walk. Three of those five hits came in the sixth, including the go-ahead two-run hit with two outs and two strikes by Mauricio Dubon. Mike Yastrzemski swinging a drive deep into right field and way out of here on the first pitch by Uribe. It's a bomb. Right into the chop house by Yastrzemski, and it's now 3-1 Atlanta. Just the fourth of what's been a disappointing first season with Atlanta for Yaz. Showing you why they've been, for most of the year, the best team in baseball. These guys get clutch hits. The one by Dubon, I mean, that's one of the more impressive hits that we've seen because of how dominant Mizorowski's been. Now Yastrzemski, who had been 0-for-2, goes after the first pitch from Uribe and hits it well out to right field. So it's a two-run lead for the Braves. Then now strike one to Eli White, whose great catch in left kept the lead in the top half of this inning, robbing Yelich of an RBI. Now the 0-1. That's a strike. For Uribe, this outing number 28, it's only the third home run he's given up. The last one was that game winner to San Diego, Gavin Sheets, over a month ago. Now the 0-2, swing and a miss, slider, and he puts away Eli White on three pitches. Ortho ASAP. Don't strike out. 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So one out, but 3-1 Atlanta. And now here's the man who started the go-ahead rally last inning, Mateo, swinging through a slider. We'll talk a lot about Dubon if this score ends up resulting in an Atlanta win. But the infield hit that Mateo got was just about equally as important. Set the sequence of events in motion last inning. He's 1-for-2. And the 0-1. Swing and a miss at that slider again. It is 0-2. Mike Yastrzemski, you just homered. We've seen him hit for power over the years. But he hasn't been doing it thus far this season after he got the free agent deal from the Braves. 0-2 pitch, swing and a miss. Struck him out on three straight sliders. Mateo had no chance against Abner. Abner has six pitches and two strikeouts after the Yastrzemski homer. So two out, Ortho ASAP, and here's Drake Baldwin. Bases clear into this 3-1 Atlanta lead. Baldwin struck out twice against Miz, 0-for-3 in total, and he pops a foul coming back over the screen. Uribe on the season, 4-2 with five saves and a 3-5-1 entering. And it's gone up on the home run by Yastrzemski. He also hit a homer against the Brewers last season, did Yaz. 0-1 pitch, fouled back again by Baldwin. Challenge on the sinker, 99 miles an hour, hit back into the screen, 0-2. If he strikes him out, he'll have an immaculate inning after the home run. If he strikes him out on this pitch. 0-2 on Baldwin. Uribe is ready. Now the pitch, outside. Laid off the sinker, 1-2. Three-one Atlanta now. The 1-2 pitch. Hit foul and out of play down the right field line. Got out in front of that slider did Drake Baldwin. Drive around the lead. 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Cardinals have a 2-1 lead over their rival Kansas City. That game now, the bottom of the fourth. Kansas City just scored for the first time. 1-2 pitch. Down low, it's 2-2. Michael McGreevy pitching for the Redbirds, trying to even that series at one win apiece. Might have a chance to pick up a game on the Brewers. Second place St. Louis, 5.5 back coming into the night. 2-2 on Baldwin, the pitch. And on the ground, back to Abner. Nice glove hand stab. He'll run about three quarters of the way to first. And he says, all right, I'll use you, Andrew Vaughn. Flips it to him. In time for the out on Baldwin, and the side is retired, but not before Mike Yastrzemski, an ambush first pitch homer. And Atlanta leads it 3-1 as we go to the eighth on the Brewers Radio Network, presented by American Family Insurance.
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1: On to the eighth, and now it's 3-1 Atlanta. The Brewers will have to deal with Robert Suarez with the middle of the order coming up, and back with play-by-play, Lane Grindle.
0: All right, thank you very much, Josh. A little work to do here for the crew. Bryce Terang to lead things off in this seventh inning. It'll be Terang, Contreras, and Mitchell against Suarez here in this eighth. Suarez got Churio to ground out, the only batter he faced in that seventh inning, and Bryce checks on a strike anyway with a fastball at 97 on the outside edge. It's 0-1. A 3-1 Atlanta lead. Brewers have out-hit the Braves 7-6 in this game. A one pitch. Terang sprays one foul into the netting above the Brewers' third base dugout. It's quickly 0-2 on Bryce. Bryce with an infield single that scored a run back in the third, the only run of this game for the Brewers. He is 1-for-3 in this contest. Suarez out of the stretch. The 0-2 pitch, and Bryce able to check on a pitch that nearly hit him. It came inside with a fastball at 97. And it's a ball and two strikes. Got to get somebody on and try to run into one from there. 1-2 pitch. Bryce, a tapper. Off the mound is Suarez to field it. He's going to run over and tag Terang halfway up the baseline. That's the first out of the inning. One unassisted if you score along with us. And there's one away for William Contreras. Today's eighth inning is being brought to you by the Wisconsin Laborers District Council and the over 900 signatory contractor partners who are building Wisconsin's infrastructure. Learn more at liunawisconsin.org. That's liunawisconsin.org, and feel the power. First offering from Suarez to Contreras is a fly ball to right, pushing back Yastrzemski onto the warning track right in front of the wall. He reaches up and makes the catch, and there's two away. And that will get Garrett Mitchell to the plate for the Brewers. Well, you looked at the pitching matchups today. They certainly favored the Brewers on paper, but give Martin Perez credit. He pitched very well tonight for the Braves and has put them in this position. A great pitching matchup on paper tomorrow afternoon with Harrison and Sale. First offering to Mitchell's in there for a strike, and it's 0-1. And the Brewers with four outs to work with still in this one. They'll get Raisel Iglesias in the ninth inning. Unless they can put together a big two-out rally here against Suarez in this eighth. Mitchell took a fastball in at 100. One ball and one strike. Garrett has a hit tonight. He is 1-for-3. 1-1 is a ground ball left side. That's going to end to the left center field for a base hit for Mitchell. So a two-hit night for Garrett, and the Brewers get the tying run to the plate here against Suarez in this top of the eighth inning. And it'll be Andrew Vaughn to come to the plate for the crew. Vaughn, who had the double back in the fourth inning, lined into the double play in the sixth. He's had good swings tonight. The double play ball was a good swing as well. Hit it 106 right at the shortstop, Mateo.
9: On deck from Milwaukee, number 9, Jake Powers.
0: Suarez's first offering to Andrew is in there for a strike. Sinker at 99, and it's 0-1. Jake Powers has grabbed a bat. He's in the on-deck circle. He would hit for Perkins. If Vaughn can extend the inning to him. Vaughn 1-for-3 against Suarez in his career with a walk and a strikeout. The pitch is hit foul back behind home plate and out of play. It's 0-2. Leinenkugel's Summer Shandy is a refreshing Weiss beer with natural lemonade flavor. Leinenkugel's flavor of the moment. Top of the eighth inning here in Atlanta. 0-2 pitch. And a liner into left. That's going to get down for a base hit for Vaughn. Mitchell will stop at second. And the Brewers now have the tying run on base. And Jake Bowers coming to the plate to pinch hit for Blake Perkins. So a two-hit night for Vaughn. And the Brewers making Suarez sweat a little bit here in this top of the eighth inning. And they have arguably their most consistent hitter all year coming to the plate now. And Bowers get the lefty up there against the righty. Jeremy Hefner is out there to visit Suarez. Drake Baldwin out there and in the middle of that conversation. Well, this is about as good as you could have hoped for coming into this inning to get the go-ahead run to the plate in the form of Jake Bowers. They are making Suarez throw some pitches here. Is it Iglesias now getting loose in Atlanta's bullpen? Remember, Atlanta was rained out yesterday, so their bullpen is rested and ready here tonight in game one of this series. It is 3-1 Braves. Bowers with a chance to do some damage here. First and second for the crew and two outs. Suarez, first pitch. And a swing and a foul back by Bowers. And it's 0-1. Fastball at 100. It was middle. And Jake just missed it. No balls and one strike on Bowers. See if he gets another one like that to hit at some point of this at bat. The 0-1 pitch. Swing and a miss. A good changeup down and away. And Bowers went after it. It's no balls and two strikes. Jake has never faced Suarez before in his career. 0-for-3 this year as a pinch hitter. Yoho and Ashby getting loose in the Brewers' bullpen. The 0-2 pitch is down in the dirt, smothered by Baldwin. One ball and two strikes. That was the changeup that time from Suarez. Brewers have Mitchell at second and Vaughn at first. Trailing 3-1 here in the top of the eighth inning. 1-2 pitch. Bowers took low with a changeup, and it's even now at two balls and two strikes. Cooper Pratt is in the on-deck circle for the Brewers. Suarez has thrown 20 pitches in relief now tonight. Here's the 2-2 to Bowers. And he took low with a changeup. 3-2. Nice job by Bowers after falling behind 0-2. He has battled back to work the count full, and he has had to take some tough changeups in the process to get himself to this point. Now he may be able to hunt a fastball in a 3-2 count here. Suarez looks in. He wheels back towards second without a throw. Mitchell back to the bag. Brewers have had some opportunities in this game. They are 1-for-9 with runners in scoring position. 3-2 pitch. And he took outside. He walked him. And the bases are full of Brewers for Cooper Pratt. Ortho ASAP walk. So after two quick outs for Suarez, base hit, walk. And instead of Cooper Pratt, the Brewers are going to call him back. And Sal Frelick's going to come in and face Suarez here. David Hamilton's going to come in and run for Vaughn. So Hamilton into the game to run for Vaughn, and Frelick is going to hit here for Pratt. It gets a lefty up there against Suarez. Frelick has faced Suarez before. He is 0 for 1 against him in his career. Sal went 3 for 9 in that homestand, drove in a couple of runs. First pitch to him is outside. It's 1-0. There is nowhere to put Frelick for Suarez. And this is turning into a lengthier outing for Suarez. That also could play into the rest of the weekend for the Brewers. But right now, the focus is on trying to get these two runners in scoring position home. The pitch missed inside. It goes to 2 balls and no strikes. Suddenly, Suarez having a little difficulty with the strike zone here. Brewers, one of the best in baseball. 2 out runs, 151 over the course of the year. Only the Yankees are better. Here's the 2-0 to Frelick. And he took a strike on the outside edge, a fastball at 98. It is 2 balls and 1 strike on Sal. Sal hitting just 233 on the year, but that number's been ticking up over the last couple of weeks. 2-1 pitch. Frelick took down and in. It's 3-1. Missed with a sinker at 98. Another bad one would give the Brewers a run and put them within a run. Suarez looks in. The 3-1 pitch. Frelick took a strike on the outside edge. A fastball at 99. And the count is full. It is 3 balls and 2 strikes. Brewers do have an ABS challenge left if there's a close pitch here. Crowd on their feet here at Truist. Here's the 3-2 pitch. Frelick, a ground ball off the glove of Suarez, knocks it down, picks it up, and throws to first in time to retire Frelick. Sal hit it hard, but right back at Suarez, and Suarez able to get a glove to it and knock it down. And he gets out of the inning with no damage done. The Brewers will leave them loaded. We go to the bottom of the eighth inning. It is 3-1 Atlanta on the Brewers Radio Network, presented by American Family Insurance.
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0: Lead it, rather, 3-1 as we go to the bottom of the eighth inning. Brewers left him loaded in the top of the eighth inning. And now Craig Yoho takes over for the Brewers here in this bottom of the eighth. Ozzie Albies to lead things off, takes a changeup for a strike, and it's 0-1. Brewers defensively have a bunch of changes. Hamilton stays in the game at third. Ortiz is the shortstop now for the crew. Bauer stays in the game at first. The 0-1 is a swing and a miss at a changeup by Albies, and it's no balls and two strikes. Sal Frelick stays in the game in right field for the Brewers. Yoho's 0-2 pitch is ground ball to first, played behind the bag by Bowers, runs to first and retires Albies for the first out of this bottom of the eighth inning. One away for Matt Olson. Celebrating 50 years as Wisconsin's hometown favorite ice cream. Cedar Crest is the taste you know and the taste you love, just like Usinger sausage, a Milwaukee original. For nearly 150 years, Pine River Cheese Spreads, more of Wisconsin's award-winning cheeses, simply the best in class. So here is Olson, and the first pitch to him is a fastball in there at 92 for a strike, and it's 0-1. Olson had what I would proclaim as, I think, the at-bat of the game, the walk that he drew against Mizorowski in the sixth. 0-1, checked on a changeup for a strike, it's 0-2. The Braves had runners on the corners, and Miz jumped out in front of him, 0-2, and just could not put him away. Ended up being a 9-pitch at-bat, and Olson ended up drawing the walk. We just don't see many competitive at-bats like that against Mizorowski ever. 0-2 pitch is in there for a call, third strike on Olson. Fastball at 94, and an ortho ASAP strikeout for Yoho. He's retired the first two that he's faced here in this bottom of the eighth inning, and Dominic Smith will be the batter. After the bases were loaded, then Mizorowski struck out Dom Smith, and he thought, okay, here he is. He's going to get out of this. And then Mauricio Dubon pulled his hands in on a fastball on the inside edge and lined a ball into left for a two-run single. Pitch is down and in from Yoho on a fastball at 95, and it's 1-0. Braves took a 2-1 lead, added another run in the bottom of the seventh on the solo home run from Yastrzemski. Here's the changeup that missed down below the zone. It's two balls and no strikes on Smith. Is down and in with a changeup. It goes to three balls and no strikes. We have been so spoiled with Miz, Josh, that you look at his final line. Six innings, five hits, two runs, one walk, and seven strikeouts. I mean, that's an incredible start. It's a great start, quality start. And you almost feel disappointed.
1: Yeah.
0: 3-0 pitch. He is in there for a strike, and it's 3-1. That is not an indictment on Miz's night. He pitched just fine. We are just so used to near perfection, which is totally unfair. 3-1 is a fly ball to right, hit pretty well. Frelick going back on it, still back to the warning track. It's over his head and off the wall. Smith on his way to second. Here's the throw. It's going to be late. Smith with a two-out double. Fastball at 93 at the bottom of the zone, and Smith lined one off the wall out there in right center. And that'll get Dubon to the plate here. Yoho trying to work around this two-out double. Brewers still very much part of this thing with an opportunity in the ninth against Raisel Iglesias. They'll have Ortiz, Yelich, and Churio scheduled to hit in the ninth. But Yoho needs to take care of Dubon first and keep this at just the 3-1 deficit. Pitch is down and away, and it's 1-0. Just told you about the big swing in this game. It's the difference in this game right now. The two-run single back in the sixth. 1-0 pitch. Popped him up. This one on the infield. Who wants it? It's going to be Bowers making the catch as David Hamilton slid underneath of him. And Bowers made the catch, the two slap hands as Hamilton pops up. Interesting end to the inning. But Yoho puts up a zero and does his job in the bottom of the eighth. To the ninth we go, 3-1 Braves on the Brewers Radio Network, presented by American Family Insurance.
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3: Well, we go to the ninth inning. Brewers trailing 3-1 here in Atlanta. Raisel Iglesias is on to try and collect a save for the Braves. Gary Sanchez will pinch hit for the Brewers. Iglesias has been tremendous all season long for Atlanta. 1.16 ERA. First offering to Sanchez is a check swing foul. And it snowballs in one strike. Got a piece of the bat on its way by. On that pitch from Iglesias. Iglesias has converted 32 consecutive saves. It goes back to July 26th of last year in Texas. And here's a ground ball foul up the third baseline. And Sanchez quickly behind. No balls and two strikes. Sanchez hitting for Ortiz. You have Yelich and Churio scheduled to hit behind Sanchez here in this top of the ninth inning. Brewers need to get somebody on to get the tying run to the plate. Here in game one of this series, the 0-2 pitch to Sanchez, and he takes outside with a slider. It's 1-2. Brewers have seen a lot of Iglesias over the years, former Cincinnati Red. He's been with Atlanta for a while now, and he's been effective for them. 1-2 is outside. It's 2 balls and 2 strikes. Gary is 0-for-2, lifetime against Iglesias with 1 strikeout. Yelly's seen him the most in the on-deck circle right now. 2-2 is outside. It goes to 3-2. Well, a leadoff walk would be just what the doctor ordered for the Brewers here in this ninth inning. 3-2 pitch from Iglesias, and a bouncing ball deep in the hole. It's short. Backhanded by Mateo. Throws across in time to take care of Sanchez, and there's one away. That'll get Yelich to the plate here. Yelly 1-for-4 tonight. He is 5-for-18 against Iglesias. A pair of doubles, a home run, 5 strikeouts in his career. 278 average against Iglesias. Lifetime. One out, nobody on here in the ninth inning. First offering. Yelich takes his strike on a sinker at 94. It's 0-1. Brewers have out-hit the Braves 9-7 in this game. I will tell you, they've hit more hard contact over the course of this game as well. Pitch missed down and in. 1 ball and 1 strike. But the Brewers have left 10 tonight. Atlanta, meanwhile, has left just 5. The 1-1 pitch. That missed outside. 2 balls and 1 strike. Again, just trying to get somebody aboard here against Iglesias in this ninth inning. Here's the 2-1 pitch. And that's in there for a strike. It's 2-2. Iglesias, 23rd appearance of the year here tonight. 2-2 to Yelich. And a foul out of play. Back behind home plate. Stays at 2-2. 23 1/3 innings. He's given up 18 hits. Just 4 runs all season long. 3 of which earned. That's how good he's been. He's been a tough customer. 2-2 pitch. He is swung on and fouled straight back. Yelich had a good cut at that sinker at 96. And it's even at 2 balls and 2 strikes. He gave him a middle fastball that time. And he got away with it. Iglesias' 2-2 offering. Yelich checked on a pitch upstairs. They appealed to 30. Didn't go. Fastball at 95, and the count is full. It is 3-2. So a second straight full count against Iglesias here in this ninth inning. Sanchez ended up grounding out. Yelich looking out. Here's the 3-2, and he took down it, and he works the walk. So a one-out walk to Yelich, and that'll get Churio to the plate. Ortho ASAP, when pain can't wait, walk right into Ortho ASAP. 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Here's Churio.

0: First offering is a strike on the outside edge. Fastball at 94, and it's 0-1. Churio 0-2, two strikeouts against Iglesias in his career. 0-3 was intentionally walked tonight. The 0-1. Churio, a liner into left. This is going to get down and roll into the corner for Jackson. Yelich on the move. He's going to be held at third. Churio into second with a double, and the Brewers have the tying run in scoring position against Iglesias here in the top of the ninth. $75 to the Mac Fund, courtesy of West Bend, the silver lining. Jackson turned on one down that left field line and one hopped the wall. And now Terang at the plate, and a base hit could get this game tied for the Brewers. So the Brewers doing what they so often do, refusing to go away late in the game. Terang 0-2 with a strikeout against Iglesias lifetime. First pitch swinging, a liner into left. That's going to get down for a base hit. Yelich is in. Churio around third. Here's the play at the plate. Churio is out. Baldwin waiting on it on two hops from the left fielder White. Baldwin put the tag on Churio, who went in feet first. Brewers seeing if they want to challenge it. They are going to ask them to put the headsets on. There's no reason not to at this point if you're the Brewers. The ball looked like it beat Churio to the plate. The only question is, did he get under the tag of Baldwin? We are looking at the replay. I'm not sure that he did. I can't imagine this would get overturned. Totally understand the send if you're the Brewers. Got a chance to get this game tied. These challenges brought to you by Pella Windows and Doors of Wisconsin. Pat Murphy is out of the dugout. With some words for both Garrett Mitchell and William Contreras. The throw was a two-hopper. It was perfectly placed, and Baldwin just had to catch it and apply the tag. I just don't see any way this is going to get overturned. I think this is going to be confirmed, and Churio is going to be out at the plate. You don't see many two-hoppers that are that accurate. They're still looking at it in New York, and they should take their time with this because it's a huge play. If this gets overturned somehow, it would be a tie ball game. As it is, it's a 3-2 ball game with two outs and a runner at first. And Contreras coming to the plate for the Brewers. He tags him on the left knee as the right leg is going in. But it looks like the tag gets there, I think, before the right foot gets to the plate. I don't know. And there's a couple angles here that show this a lot closer. It's taking a long time.
1: After review, there is no violation of the catcher blocking the plate. The runner is out. I'm walking.
0: So they're checking to see if he was blocking the plate as well. And you just heard Ron Kolpa say there was no violation of that either. So Churio is out, and it is a 3-2 ball game. And now you have Terang at first and Contreras at the plate with two away. Now Eli White has made two of the biggest plays of this game out there in left field here tonight. First pitch to Contreras is a chopper foul, and it's 0-1. For Terang, it was his second hit of the night. A one, swing and a miss at a changeup. And the Brewers down to their last strike here. Churio trying to get himself fired up as he gets back into the box. The crowd on their feet here at Truist. Been quite a game one in this series between two of baseball's best. 0-2 pitch, swing and a miss. He struck him out. Ball game is over. Iglesias and the Braves survive this one. They win it 3-2 over the Brewers to take game one of this series here tonight. We're back to tell you about it after this on the Brewers Radio Network.
2: 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This message courtesy of our good friends at Rock and Roll Cafe at 2801 Stanley Street in Stevens Point. 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
0: 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Well, Josh, the Brewers had their chances in this one, but they come up short in the end.
7: Yeah, and a game befitting of two of the best three teams in baseball. It was a thriller, and Atlanta holds on 3-2. Three runs, seven hits, and no errors for the Braves. Meanwhile, two runs, 11 hits, and no errors for the Brewers. They left 11 on base. The win goes to Martin Perez. You just never know in baseball. This was a pitching mismatch on paper, but Perez beats Miz. Perez is 6-3, and Mizorowski takes a rare loss. He falls to 8-3. First loss since April for Jacob, and Raisel Iglesias, by the hair on his chinny-chin-chin, gets his 15th save in as many opportunities. Boy, that's obnoxious. Time of the game, 2 hours and 29 minutes in front of a sellout crowd of 40,107. Lee knows how I feel about loud yelling.
0: It's not your thing. It's
7: not my thing. Well, the Braves strike first in this big series, and we'll come back and pick the player of the game and get you ready for game two, an afternoon game for us tomorrow. 3-2 Atlanta, the final on the Brewers Radio Network.
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0: Three to two, the final. Atlanta takes down the Brewers in game one of this series. And Josh, we're looking for a Smart 18 player of the game.
7: Not for what he did at the plate, but for what he did in left field. Eli White, the veteran outfielder. Lane, he inarguably saved at least two runs defensively late in this game with the catch to rob Christian Yelich in the seventh, and then even bigger, the throw to home that saved the game in the ninth inning on the hit by Terang.
0: Yep, earn more. 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Well, that's going to do it for us in our game broadcast here tonight. We'll be back with you tomorrow, though. The on-deck show built by Menards gets underway at 2:35. The game to follow at 3:10. Brewers taking on the Braves. Kyle Harrison for the crew. Chris Sale for Atlanta. A couple of really brilliant left-handers going in that one tomorrow afternoon. Our producer and engineer has been Kent Sommerfeld. I'm Lane Grindle, inviting you to stay tuned for Josh Maurer and the postgame show. Again, the final score here tonight, Atlanta 3 and Milwaukee 2. This has been a presentation of the Brewers Radio Network.
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7: 0-2 on Smith, the pitch. Knee-high fastball, 103.6 miles an hour. See you later. Some Jacob Mizorowski cheese to welcome you into the postgame show. Jacob with five more scoreless innings and a 1-0 lead before the Braves got two runs against him. Unbelievable that they could do that considering the way things have gone for the last month and a half on the mound for the Miz. But a Mauricio Dubon two-run hit made him a losing pitcher tonight. And then after some craziness late, the Braves hold on and beat the Brewers 3-2 in the opener of this series. Welcome to the postgame show. Josh Maurer here with you at Truist Park. The battle of two of the three best teams in Major League Baseball record-wise coming into the weekend, and Atlanta strikes first, beating the Miz with their veteran left-hander Martin Perez out-dueling him for six innings. Coming up, we'll go into the scoreboard. We've got some highlights for you, and then we'll preview, as Lane said, a matchup of really great left-handed pitchers for a game that starts at about 3 o'clock Central tomorrow. Kyle Harrison for the Brewers and the multiple Cy Young Award winner Chris Sale for Atlanta. The Brewers had that 1-0 lead into the bottom of the sixth. In fact, they scored that one run in the third inning, just never could add on against Perez. He walked that tightrope, but got some big outs to keep it 1-0. And then again, that two-run bottom of the sixth against Mizorowski, which started with an infield hit. And then the Mauricio Dubon two-run single is the biggest swing of the game. It came with two outs and two strikes and the bases loaded. That was it for Mizorowski. He gave up two runs on five hits and a walk. His first walk in a couple of starts. That came during that two-run rally. Miz threw 91 pitches to get through six. How about this? Going into that bottom of the sixth, in his previous 59 innings, he had given up two runs. In the sixth, he gave up two runs on three hits. Brewers fell behind 3-1. Looked like they were about to tie the game in the ninth on a hit to left by Bryce Terang with runners on at second and third. But after Christian Yelich scored, Jackson Churia was thrown out on one of the best, most accurate throws you'll ever see from an outfielder. Veteran named Eli White bounced it so perfectly into the glove of the catcher Drake Baldwin that all he had to do was hold his glove there, catch the ball, and wait for Churia to slide right into his mitt. And the out call was confirmed upon review. So 3-2, Atlanta holds on because Contreras then struck out against Raisel Iglesias to end the ballgame. Next Brewers homestand, presented by Visit Milwaukee, kicks off a week from tonight with the Cubs coming into town for a big weekend series. Make the most of your summer in the city of festivals, from ballgames to block parties. 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Scores are next. Brewers fall here 3-2. 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
0: 1-2 pitch. And a swing and a miss. He struck him out with 104. Miz got into a little trouble, took care of it himself. An ortho ASAP strikeout, his second of the night, and he puts up a zero in the bottom of the second.
7: Yep, Miz was great until that bottom of the sixth. He still had a fantastic outing tonight, just got out-dueled by veteran lefty Martin Perez, and the Braves would win it by a final score of 3-2. 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
7: Well, elsewhere in the Central Division tonight, it looks like the Brewers are going to keep that 5.5 game lead they came in with over second place St. Louis. It is 5-2 Kansas City, trying to beat the Redbirds at home for a second consecutive night. A four-run bottom of the fourth inning off of Michael McGreevy, the difference in the game thus far, to erase a 2-0 Royals deficit. 5-2 Kansas City, if that holds, and again, it's still only in the bottom of the sixth, but if it does hold, again, that 5.5 game lead will keep into Saturday for the Brewers, and that would be three straight losses for St. Louis. The Cubs won big this afternoon at Wrigley, 16-2 over the Toronto Blue Jays, who gave up seven in the bottom of the first from one of their best pitchers, Kevin Gausman. Carson Kelly, six RBI nights for the Cubs in that 16-2 win. So they actually get back within 6.5 of the Brewers. They're in third place, and it would be only a game behind St. Louis, again, if that Cardinals deficit in Kansas City holds. Cincinnati Reds, who we will see for the first time this season beginning Monday, they were shut out by Cam Schlittler and the Yankees 5-0 tonight. Schlittler, six innings, no runs, 13 strikeouts. Cincinnati remains 10.5 games behind the Brewers in last place. And the Pirates underway out in Colorado. Game one of that series at Coors Field. It's 2-0 the Rockies. That game is headed into the seventh inning. It's been a great start for Kyle Freeland, giving up just two hits through six shutout innings against the Buccos thus far tonight. 3-2, Atlanta gets the victory here, and we've got more highlights to recap this one for you right after this on the Brewers Radio Network.
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7: Ortiz second, Churio at first in the pitch. Chopped up the middle. Tough play. This is going to sneak into shallow center where the shortstop Mateo picks it but has no play. And the Brewers take the lead. Bryce Terang, an infield RBI hit, scores Perkins, and it's 1-0 Milwaukee in the third. Ground ball into a perfect spot off of Martin Perez. That'd be the only run the Brewers would get until the ninth, but it gave them that lead for Jacob Mizorowski. As we welcome you back to the postgame show, 3-2 Atlanta. 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It was still 1-0 thanks to Mizorowski through five scoreless innings. We went into the bottom of the sixth. Perez, used some guts and guile, throwing fastballs at about 88 miles an hour to keep the Brewers off balance. Ended up stranding six base runners in his six innings. So it was still 1-0, and then the Braves scored two in that bottom of the sixth. As we recapped earlier here on the postgame show for you, Jorge Mateo's infield ground ball that he beat out to the shortstop Cooper Pratt started it. And then with one out, Ozzie Albies singled. Matt Olson worked a walk. Bases loaded, one out. Looked like Miz might get out of another tight spot because he struck out Dom Smith, but Mauricio Dubon, with two strikes on him, turned around a 102-mile-an-hour fastball and pulled it into left for a two-run single. Biggest hit off of Miz, really, in almost 2 months, and that made it a 2-1 Atlanta lead. Mizorowski gave up again those two runs in six innings tonight. Then in the bottom of the seventh, it was a home run off of Abner Uribe by Mike Yastrzemski, leading off on the very first pitch that Abner threw in the appearance, made it 3-1. Brewers had left a runner at second base in the top of the seventh. They left the bases loaded against the terrific setup man Robert Suarez in the eighth when pinch-hitting Sal Frelick hit a sharp grounder, but it was knocked down on the mound by Suarez for an out. Then in the ninth against Raisel Iglesias, who's probably going to be an all-star closer for the Braves this season, with one out, walked Yelich and Jackson Chourio doubled. So all of a sudden, the tying runners were in scoring position for Bryce Turang.
5: Turang 0 for 2 with a strikeout against Iglesias lifetime. First pitch swinging, a liner into left. That's going to get down for a base hit. Yelich is in. Chourio around third. Here's the play at the plate. Chourio is out. Baldwin waiting on it on two hops from the left fielder White. Baldwin put the tag on Chourio, who went in feet first. Brewers seeing if they want to challenge it. They are going to ask them to put the headsets on. There's no reason not to at this point if you're the Brewers.
7: Yeah, and it was upheld as an out and no catcher's obstruction either there on Drake Baldwin. Eli White with the, as I said earlier, one of the most perfect throws that you could ever see from a left fielder. The catcher didn't have to move his glove, and that cemented a 3-2 Atlanta win. The Brewers' last two games, 3-for-23, batting with runners in scoring position, and two of them came from Bryce Turang tonight. We'll get you ready for Game 2, an afternoon affair tomorrow after this on the Brewers Radio Network.
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7: 3-2 in a thriller in Atlanta. We welcome you back to the postgame show, finishing things up. The Brewers have lost two in a row. A couple of tight games against Cleveland and Atlanta. They have not had a three-game losing skid in almost 8 weeks. That's what they're going to try to avoid tomorrow afternoon. The On Deck Show, built by Menards, gets underway at 2:35 Central. And the first pitch at 3:10. We've told you how great this matchup is on paper with the multiple Cy Young Award winner Chris Sale on 10 days rest for the Braves, getting the ball opposite Kyle Harrison, coming off of six more scoreless innings against the Phillies. Harrison 8-1 with a 2.47 earned run average. Should be fun. Can't wait to speak with you then. Until tomorrow, Josh Maurer for Lane Grindle and producer-engineer Ken Sommerfeld saying so long from Truist Park, where again the final score on an out at home plate that cemented it in the ninth, Atlanta 3, Milwaukee 2. You've been listening to a presentation of the Brewers Radio Network.
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1: And worse of a mess than in his adult diapers. I'm here to tell you, it would have been a mess. But that, to me, looks like a big toe. That looks like a big toe. And then there's this dumb so-called controversy. By the way, stick around for Brianna at the end of the hour. The bottom of the hour, I should say. This stupid controversy out of Italy. I don't know if you guys saw this. And CJ, you saw because you sent it to me. Apparently, President Trump took a picture with Giorgia Meloni, the Prime Minister of Italy, and he said, I didn't want to, but she begged me for the picture. Something like that. That's what's being reported by CNN, so it could be fake news. Italian Foreign Minister cancels trip to U.S. over Trump's comments about Meloni, written by Jennifer Hansler, allegedly. Oh, and Barbara Lazzi-Nadeau. Because you need two people to write this one. U.S. President Donald Trump's comments to an Italian media outlet about the country's Prime Minister, Giorgia Meloni, have sparked a fresh diplomatic incident. Italian Foreign Minister Antonio Tajani announced Friday, today, that he was canceling a planned trip to the United States, where he was slated to meet with Secretary of State Marco Rubio. In response to Trump's reported remarks, Tajani called Trump's claims offensive, while Meloni said they were completely fabricated. It's the latest dip in the deteriorating relationship between the once-close leaders and a further fracture between the U.S. and its European allies, coming after signs of repair at the G7 summit this week in France. In an interview with Italy's LA7 TV, Trump claimed Meloni had begged him for a photo at the summit. He obliged because he felt sorry for her, according to a dubbed Italian translation posted by the outlet. She begged me to take the picture with her. She wanted a picture with me so badly, I wouldn't have taken it, but I felt sorry for her, he said. Meloni refuted the comments in a sharply worded video posted on Friday morning this morning, saying they deserved an immediate response. Quote, Donald Trump's statements are completely fabricated. I'm frankly shocked. I don't know why the President of the United States behaves this way towards his own allies. And it's not the first time it's happened, she said in the video posted on X. Quote, I can only say that it's a shame he doesn't have the same determination with the enemies of the West, with the enemies of the United States, with leaderships with which he instead appears much more accommodating, she continued. Quote, but you must remember one thing. Italy and I never beg, Meloni said. Tajani was scheduled to come to the United States early next week and attend the Italy-U.S. Business, Investment, Science, and Innovation Forum in Miami, according to a statement from the State Department. Rubio was slated to meet with his Italian counterpart to advance U.S.-Italy bilateral cooperation on economic security and critical minerals. That forum was canceled later on Friday. CNN has reached out to the White House and the U.S. Department for U.S. State Department for comment. In an interview with NBC News later Friday, today, Trump redoubled his criticism of Meloni, saying, I don't want her as a fan because she was not there, along with the NATO group, having to do with the Strait, a reference to a perceived lack of support during the Iran war. Listen, writers, you almost got it right. Perceived? They didn't support the United States with the operation in Iran. That's a fact. Just report facts. Don't give me your opinion. It's not perceived. It's true. They did not support the United States' move to make peace in the Middle East through strength. They just didn't. Back to the story. It's not the first spat between Trump and Meloni. Earlier this year, the right-wing Italian leader called Trump's criticisms of Pope Leo the 14th, over his opposition to the war against Iran unacceptable. Trump then criticized Meloni and Italy more broadly for what he said was a failure to sufficiently help support the U.S. in the conflict. Maloney has widely been regarded as Trump's staunchest Western European ally, although his relationship has been strained by her refusal to participate in the war with Iran since the start of Trump's second term. Populist and conservative Maloney captured the attention of Trump and his advisors, and she was the only European leader to attend his second inauguration. The two have overlapped on issues such as strict immigration policies and national sovereignty. Trump has been known in the past to shower Maloney with strong personal praise, contrasting with his hostile approach to other European leaders. Okay, it was a slanted story from CNN. Could have been worse, but it was certainly slanted because Georgia Maloney and the other leaders of countries in NATO and the other leaders of countries in the European Union did not step up when he asked them to. And yes, they have to step up when he asks them to. They have to. They're a free, or as free as they're going to be because they're run by a bunch of idiots. They're a free continent because the United States saved their lives in World War II. Nothing else matters. This country says jump, you say how high. That's just a fact. This country says jump, you say how high. And then you do it. Because you owe us 407,000 dead Americans fighting that war to make sure you still had a semblance of freedom and you weren't being run by either Nazi Germany or by Imperial Japan. Okay? You have no leg to stand on. So if he said you begged for a picture, you don't put out some I'm a badass video and about this, that, and the other. And also CNN claiming that she's a staunch, you know, supporter of immigration control. She's not. You've got Italy's being taken over by people from Northern Africa. Like it or not, that's the truth. So slanted story, yes. Is she butthurt? Yes, she is. She going to be able to get over it? I think she will. 833-JOE-PAGS, 833-563-7247, or joepags.com. Scroll down, click on contact. It's a free speech Friday. Whatever's on your mind is going to be fair game. I'd like to hear from you. If I know something about it, we'll talk about it. If not, we will move on. Meantime, our great sponsor is Chapter. I decided to go with Chapter and endorse them and have them sponsor my show, and I'm very picky because I like what they're offering. Chapter is offering those who are on Medicare the opportunity to find out if they're on the right plan. And it's no cost to you. You get a hold of them. You have a 20-minute phone conversation, even less than 20 minutes on average. And you're going to find out if you have the right plan. There are thousands of plans nationwide. What Chapter does is goes through every single one. I mean, they're not going to leave any plan under a rock unturned. And if it's the right plan for you, they'll tell you. By the way, if you're on the right plan now, they're going to tell you you're on the right plan. What they look out for is that your doctors are where you need them. Your prescriptions, what actually matters to you. And again, if you're on the right plan already, they're going to say you're on the right plan, you're good. People who switched last year, on average, saved $1,100. Everybody's situation is different. So go right now. 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Do it now. We're back after this.
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0: Thanks. I appreciate you stopping by. 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Going to be Jim in Connecticut. Hi, Jim.
6: Hi, Joe. How are you tonight?
0: I'm living the dream, man. Talk to me.
6: All right. Hey, well, this is an interesting thing with this whole Iran deal. There's, you know, from both on the right and left, there's a lot of things to agree on, and I'll make this quick. First of all, the Iranian government is a horrifying Stalinist state. They're awful. And that's a good starting point. I have a friend who grew up there, and he's long moved out elsewhere, and his family is now in a different country. But he has contacts there. And, you know, after those bombs started to fall, he said there were people in Iran being like, thank you, Uncle Trump. Like, That government is horrible.
0: Right.
6: And so, like, that's something we can all see. But I find myself, you know, in sympathy and agreement with many on the right who were saying, you know, this did not turn out so great. Now, I understand the arguments put forth, but, you know, that terrible bombing of that school was awful. And, you know, how this all shakes out is, you know, I think it's a blunder.
0: I disagree. I don't think it's a blunder. But you seem to start out by saying that both sides should agree it's a horrible government. They should not be in place. And I got to tell you, because it sounds like you're probably more left than I am, which is fine. I don't dislike you because of that. But yeah. If you're more left than I am, you should be more upset at your own side, because the Democrats haven't shown any support whatsoever of getting rid of the theocracy. They haven't shown any support whatsoever of this government that wants to have the blood of Jews running in the streets. It would be a good thing to remove the theocracy, wouldn't it?
6: This is a very powerful point that you raise. And as I was talking to my friend, he said, what happens is, as you decimate that level of government, there's no shortage of extremist Shia from Iraq who are happy to come in and fill those shoes. There's almost a bottomless amount of radical Shia who are happy to, and they're in Tehran now with their guns, and overcoming that government is going to be, I think at the end of the day, you have to decide, it would take a ground invasion. And I'm certainly glad that the U.S. government hasn't done that.
0: Well, so I'm against that. If you listen to my program, you know that I'm not for a ground invasion. If anybody should go on the ground, it should be Israel, because they've got skin in the game.
6: Again,
0: we don't. Go ahead.
6: We agree. Right. Well, I would hate to see Israel do that too. But, and as far as, I do disagree with your analogy that, like, oh, if the U.S. says jump, they should jump. I mean,
0: they should absolutely jump as high as we say. Without a doubt, Italy wouldn't exist. France wouldn't exist. No, absolutely.
6: Well,
0: it's only been 80 years, Jim. It's only been 80 years.
6: But that doesn't mean, I totally get that, but that doesn't mean that you can expect them to foolishly pursue this.
0: How is it foolish?
6: Now, as far as clearing...
0: But no. You and I would have to agree. Hold on. See, there's a little bit of a delay, and I don't mean to talk over you, and this is a nice conversation.
6: Okay.
0: I want you to understand that it is not foolish unless you deem it foolish. I don't think it would be foolish for the UK and for Italy and for fill-in-the-blank, you know, EU country, France, Spain, to say, listen... Let us know what you're working on here, but because of what you've done for us and because we exist because of you and the blood that you let, we're going to back you on this. Unless Trump says, I'm the dictator of the world and I want to take over the globe, at that point you've got to say, no, I'm not going to do that. But there is no anti-Western culture, anti-values move that Trump was making on Iran. So everybody that we saved 80 years ago should have said, listen, we got your back. But instead they try to act like Bobby Badass. That bothers me.
6: We can agree to disagree on that, but setting aside, let's hope that...
0: Why are we disagreeing?
6: Let's hope that the Gulf...
0: Just tell me why.
6: Well, I think that if those countries said yes, they'd be risking a lot. I mean, I think the reason we went in, as well as Trump said, you know, Israel decided to attack. We simply had to.
0: So no, Trump didn't say that. Trump never
6: Israel.
0: Said that. That is not true. Don't believe your newsman.
6: Okay, well,
0: don't believe the stop. Don't believe the leftist newsman news media that you're in.
6: You may have that.
0: You're
6: wrong.
0: You're not going to stop talking. It's going to become a problem. You're not going to let me speak. It's going to become a problem, Jim. Trump never, ever, ever, never said Israel was going to do it, so we had to jump in. He never said that. Marco Rubio never said that either. CNN reported that. MSNBC or MS Now reported that. Those who hate Trump reported that. I don't understand what the countries that we protect in NATO and the EU countries, what did they have to lose to support us? Because you said that they were putting something at risk. What were they putting at risk if they supported us on this?
6: Well, we lost 13 guys.
0: And we shouldn't have. And I think that sucks. Right. I think that sucks. But what would they have lost? I'm not sure I understand. Are you assuming that they would have as well?
6: Well, if they were attacking with us.
0: Again, what exactly do they put on the line, knowing what we've done for them and that they exist because of us? It was existential if we didn't jump in World War II. They would not exist. They owe us everything. They owe us their existence. You can't argue against that.
6: I may be misunderstanding your point. In other words, I'm assuming when you say they should jump, it like that they should have engaged in the attack.
0: No. All he asked them to do was go there and send their minesweeping ships, and they said no. All he said to Spain was, let us leave from your bases. They said no. He didn't say, come and do the war. But, Jim, the fact that they said no to everything, I hear the music. I got to run. I got to hit a break here. We've got another interview coming at the bottom of the hour. But don't get me wrong. They said no to everything and thought they had the right to say no. And I'm saying, you only exist because we allowed you to. 833 Joe Pag, JoePags.com. Stay here.
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8: I'm Mike Fleischner, WSAU News. The United States is moving on in the World Cup. The U.S. defeated Australia 2-0 this afternoon to secure their spot in the knockout phase of the tournament. That would be the round of 32. All that's left to be decided is if they'll be group winners, and that could happen tonight with the right result between Turkey and Paraguay. That match is set to kick off at the top of the hour. Meanwhile, it's a big weekend here in Wisconsin. IndyCar is taking over the Road America course in Elkhart Lake. Organizers are expecting more than 80,000 fans over the course of the weekend. Besides the racing, they'll be able to enjoy family fun zones with twin stunt performances, the Briggs & Stratton go-kart track, and an 18-hole disc golf course. Mike Leishner, WSAU News.
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21: Tonight, mostly cloudy with a chance of showers, clearing skies late. Low 51 with a west wind of just 5 miles per hour. On Saturday, partly to mostly sunny. A few isolated light showers in the north woods. Otherwise, Saturday looking dry. High near 72 with a west-northwest wind of 10 to 15. For Saturday night, partly cloudy and quiet, low 49. Sunday, partly cloudy skies, high 73. Nice end to the weekend. On Monday, partly to mostly sunny and pleasant, high 74. Tuesday, partly to mostly cloudy with a chance of rain and storms later in the day, high 72. On Wednesday, partly to mostly cloudy with a chance of rain again. I'm 9 Storm Track meteorologist Jackson Garlock on AM 550, FM 99.9 WSAU.
0: So much going on, and for the stuff that's going on, I can't do it myself. You know that I need a great investigative reporter. The best one that I know is Brianna Morello. 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Follow her everywhere on social media. She's always getting it done. Brianna, how are you? Good to see you.
1: Joe, it's always a pleasure to be with you, and thank you. What an honor to have a title like that.
0: Yeah, well, you're amazing. So the other day, you sent me a piece of video, or it was actually an ex post, and I played it on my show, where you're standing in the heartland of America talking about Chinese jobs that are fake jobs or something. I want to get into that in earnest, but a whole lot is happening today. It's almost like a Friday dump, news dump day. I want to start with what we now know to be true that you and I reported on what had happened when Joe Biden sat down as president to give his testimony to Robert Hur, the guy, the special, you know, prosecutor, whomever, who said this guy really isn't fit mentally to be facing charges. He basically said you could charge him, but we're not, because of his capacity. And then he remained the president. They tried all they could to

0: Privacy Act. They say that it apparently doesn't apply for that. She also added in her report, her ruling, I should say, that it's reasonable that said this is actually in the best interest of the public to hear this audio recording. Now, as your audience remembers, there was all these questions floating around when they released the transcript, like, they might have changed it up a little bit to make him sound a little bit better.
1: Right.
0: He was a lot of, you know.
1: Yeah.
0: So they did edit those out. And so now the people want to hear what it was actually on those tapes and want to hear the audio recordings. And you just mentioned Robert Herr pretty much came out and said, listen, he's not a well man for us to even be able to prosecute. And at the time when that statement was made, he was president of the United States.
1: Right.
0: And so as we call into question a lot of these pardons, I know today, especially with what we'll talk about next.
1: Yes.
0: A lot of people are talking about the auto pen scandal still. No one's been prosecuted there. It's quite obvious that Joe Biden was not competent enough to even understand what was going on in all of this when he was giving away his signature through AutoPen. Right. Also, Joe, you know, I've spoken to several Secret Service agents over the last few years, and a lot of them feel emboldened now to reach out to me. One of them just a couple of days ago, actually, I was talking to him, and he goes, I was with Joe on a couple of different details, and Joe Biden was so out of it that he got lost in a room, and it wasn't a big room, it was a small room. This individual went on to say that he went to the bathroom in his pants, and they had to actually bring him into a separate changing room to change him right after.
1: Wow.
0: And then went on to say that they were actually drugging him as well. So it's quite obvious that Joe Biden was never well, was never fit to serve, but they just kept going and going and going because, well, they just wanted to have people behind the scenes running the show.
1: I don't want to go too far off the beaten path, but the fact that you said that he went to the bathroom in his pants, there was a rumor. I don't know if this is what the guy was talking to you about, if this was the same occasion, but there was a rumor that probably has a lot of truth to it, that when he was at the Vatican, he soiled himself as well, and they had to go through all sorts of machinations to hide that from the public. And the media, which you and I came up through the media, I'm 37 years in doing this, used to be a reporter, used to be a TV news anchor. You're an incredible independent reporter. We know that they were covering up for him, something that you and I would never do. If Donald Trump did that in his pants, I would have to report it. So would you. So is that the same occasion, or is there a different occasion that they're talking about him soiling himself?
0: This individual stated a different occasion. He was getting ready to meet with someone. And yeah, because I remember the incident you're talking about too. I believe there was also one where he was on stage. And for parents at home, if you know the look on your child's face when they go to the bathroom in their pants. And so
1: yes.
0: A lot of my friends looked at that. And I thought it was funny at the time. I thought they were just over-exaggerating a little
1: right.
0: bit. But it seems to be true. And these are several Secret Service agents that have this same testimony. I mean, if you want to put them under oath, they would tell the American people just that. That's why it's so important for us to challenge all of this.
1: Yes.
0: Because they made it seem like once he got out of the White House, they suddenly found out that he had, I think, what was it, stage 4 cancer, and that it's rapidly spreading and that his days here are limited. They didn't just find out about this.
1: Right.
0: This has been ongoing forever. I mean, I remember he would disappear on the weekend, and we never heard from where he was going on the weekend.
1: They would put a lid on it on, like, Thursday at 2 o'clock. You wouldn't see him again until Monday morning. So, I mean, the whole thing, obviously, it's all coming to light. But let's go back to Robert Herb. I just wondered if that was the same occasion, but it sounds like he did it. Mm-hmm. A few times, at least. But on the Robert Herr thing, what bothers me the most about that is the narrative that the White House pushed and Joe Biden pushed. Remember, he came out acting mad. Why did you bring up my dead son? Why the hell would he do that? And if you listen, if you read the transcript, you know Biden brought up his dead son. He brought up Bo Biden out of the blue. And then later, the whole narrative was we have to act like Robert Herr, this guy who we know is a right-leaning guy, allegedly. He brought it up to make him look bad. If Herr wanted to, he could have divulged everything that was wrong with Biden that day. Do you remember the lead up and how complicit the media was pretending like this guy, the special prosecutor, did something wrong?
0: Yeah, I mean, they were attacking him, and this is the problem with all of this, because if there wasn't any truth to what we're reporting and what we've been reporting since day one, we wouldn't have this legal challenge going on right now. The president, or the former president, as they call him, would be very foretelling, would just be like, hey, listen, this is the recording, take a listen for yourself, and you'll hear that we're telling the truth. They were never telling the truth, and the media didn't even care enough to ask these difficult questions. You know, I love it now as we sit back and watch as to what happened during those 4 years where the White House was occupied by we don't even know who.
1: Right.
0: And they all sit there and they all go, we didn't know. They lied to us. They lied to us. They didn't lie to you. If you were intelligent enough to simply ask some questions and say, hey, why is he walking around with instructions in his hand as to who to call with photos,
1: yes.
0: with names,
1: right.
0: or you have to give him pointers as to where to walk, all of that. If you would have asked those simple questions, you would have gotten the answers likely, or you should have at least reported it to the American people so the American people could have asked themselves. This isn't something that popped up overnight. He has lost it. He lost it years

0: ago. Yeah. And unfortunately, there's a group of people who want to take advantage of him.
1: It is Brianna Morello. Go and check her out. Brianna Morello, at Brianna Morello, over on all the social media. Also, go and check out independentnewsroom.com. She's amazing. This story that you uncovered about the Chinese in the heartland, we'll get to that in a second. But you just sprung this on me. I didn't even see this yet today. Tulsi Gabbard, who is the outgoing DNI, is now doing a Friday dump. And it turns out you were right, I was right, Rand Paul was right, we were all right about gain of function, about Fauci, about what they were hiding, about it coming from the Wuhan lab. If you don't mind, encapsulate for my viewers and my listeners, what did she drop today? Is it something you and I didn't know, or is it just verifying what we always knew?
0: It's verifying everything we've already known. And I've only gone through half of the document so far. There's a lot more reading to do. But it just shows and highlights how aggressive they were behind the scenes, the intelligence community, to cover up what was actually happening. The main cover-up, though, was protecting Anthony Fauci. And so many Americans knew that he was bad. I know, sadly, so many Americans really celebrated him and thought that he was a good person. But these documents highlight the fact that the intelligence community used the mainstream media, used outlets like CNN and others to go out there and protect him. And the free speech platforms, by the way, like Rumble and others, are actually cited in the documents, but they're not cited in the way that, that the Biden administration probably want them cited. They're actually citing sources of information that are getting out there about lab leaks, about the proteins that are created in these Chinese lab. And they're sending these emails back and forth with all of these links. Say, hey, look at this. We got to figure out a way to suppress this information. When you dig through all of this, too, you see that there was two key outlets that were called out. I'm specifically going to focus right now on the New York Post. And I'm also going to focus on Steve Bannon because their names came up. And specifically what they were looking to do is they were looking to go over the information that these two were putting out there into the atmosphere, into the public sphere, I should say. Steve Bannon did an interview with a Chinese virologist who was going after and detailing everything that happened about the lab leak. And although Steve Bannon said, I don't think this was purposely released, it obviously was a leak. And they're sending that information back and forth, highlighting what Steve Bannon's working on. And they also were very kind of nervous about what the New York Post was reaching out to them about. It was the same exact type of story. It was exactly just the lab leak theory. And I remember, they tried to debunk that as if we were all a bunch of crazies, but obviously it's not. And they were very worried behind the scenes of that information getting out there. And it doesn't even end there. There's the information about potentially Anthony Fauci being charged with lying to Congress. There was an acting inspector general who's going back and forth. Tamara Johnston is going back and forth, and she's actually emailing the former DNI, Avril Haines, about all of this, and is saying, oh, we found nothing, but we'll give it over to HHS possibly or another agency to kind of see if they refer anything. So they did, in fact, forward over to HHSOIG, and nothing came of that. So that was another key point in all of this. I've had a lot of emails of them just trying to figure out how to manipulate the media and ask Anthony Fauci had, and by the way, Anthony Fauci told Congress that he never spoke to the intel community about COVID. It's quite clear that he's even referring his own experts to go to DNI to talk about all of this. So he was orchestrating everything behind the scenes to cover for himself because of obviously the funding was not supposed to happen in the first place. Even Barack Obama knew that we were not supposed to be funding the Wuhan lab because it was so dangerous, because there were so many leaks. But the best part, though, I put it up on my ex page. You can find it at Brianna Morello, the email itself. The email literally says, does this get IC off the hook? Talk about the intelligence community, because they're pushing all of the funding related questions and all the funding related reports over that NIH grant over to HHS. So that's what they're specifically looking to do. They're criminals, Joe. It's absolutely disgraceful that these people have not been charged. Obviously, Tulsi Gabbard thought this was very important to get the information out there on her final days. She left yesterday, so she made sure to have that posted out there before she left.
1: I want people who are watching to see this, and those who are listening, I'm going to talk about it. It's at BriannaMorello.com, BriannaMorello, at Brianna Morello over on X. And when she says she's digging through stuff, I've never in my life seen anybody dig through stuff better. I remember visiting my mom in Florida and calling you because you had some really hot topic that you were doing. And when I called you, you're like, I'm in the middle of reading through it. You're like, oh, like really into it. Like arms and legs and elbows and shoulders. You're in these documents. And when you say I've only read through half of them, but you've already exposed all of this, I want people to understand that if they're not following you now, they're missing out on an awful lot. But let me go back to Fauci for a second, because it's really, really important. He can't be charged federally because of the auto pen pardon that he got. But I had Ron Johnson on the other day, U.S. Senator from Wisconsin, and he said he can be charged in any state, Joe. So every single state, all 50, plus the territories on top of that, can all go after him criminally for what it is that we're finding out now. Do you think there's a wherewithal, any backbone to do something like that? Because I don't think they're overturning any of these pardons, Brianna. I just don't.
0: Yeah, well, that's the problem. And there's not really even a challenge when it comes to the auto pen issues. So unfortunately, we're not getting anywhere on a federal level. It would be up to the state AG's offices to start doing that. It's funny because I actually wrote Mays Middleton is running for AG here in Texas because right. he also commented on the document dump saying that it was criminal as well. So I asked him, hey, listen, buddy, if you're going to run for office here in Texas, do you plan on investigating to see what criminal charges you could file? He has not yet responded to it, but it's something that all state AGs should be looking at. And you know, here's the problem too. You know, there was great work that was done by Eric Ziegler in regards to the Hunter Biden laptop story. Yes. And when he received his pardon on a federal level, he went state by state and told every state AG's office what they could charge him with, because he was somebody who went through it extensively, interviewed people who were in the Hunter Biden laptop, and he knows the crimes that were committed. So he tried calling up the state AGs, Republican state AGs, asking them to file charges, investigate him. Nobody bit. I mean, the reality of it is Republicans are spineless. We know that when the tables are turned, though, Democrats have no problem going after these people. In fact, earlier this week, yesterday, I believe it was, the Arizona AG was just forced to drop all the charges against those 17 individuals, including Rudy Giuliani, in regards to the fake electors that they cooked up. Yeah. Again, they tried hitting them all fronts. They tried hitting them locally in that county, in Fulton County in Georgia. They also tried hitting these people in Arizona. They failed. But, I mean, this is years into all of this. People have spent an insane amount of money on all of this. Unfortunately, though, Democrats seem to have this political agenda. They have no problem all getting in line and going after people. Unfortunately, the Republicans don't seem to do that when there are actual real crimes to chase after.
1: I mean, it's a great point. I mean, look at John Thune. He's the majority leader, and he looks at a camera, and he says, mm-hmm. I can't get 50 votes. On the Save America Act, you've got 53 members on your side. You can't get 50 votes. Then that's a failure of you. It's a failure of leadership. Brianna, I really do believe that the right in this country, not the conservative, like Brandon Gill is a great example of the conservative right. Outgoing Chip Roy is a pretty good example of the conservative right. But people like John Cornyn and John Thune and certainly, you know, others like Mitch McConnell or Lisa Murkowski, these people are not really conservative. They will not do what Democrats do. So I love that you said that, because these people can go after on every state level, go after all of these people, Fauci on down, Hunter Biden on down. Look at Hunter Biden. Brianna, looks like he's running for office. He's showing up on podcasts everywhere as if he did nothing wrong. Did he forget that we all saw what was on his laptop? That's how nuts it is. Do you think they're going to ask you for an opinion that you might not want to give, because you're less of an opinion person? Off the air, you give me your opinion, but I wonder if you'll give it to me on the air. Do you think we'll ever see a Republican Party that circles the wagons as hard as the Democrat Party does to get the things done that we elected them to do? They always seem to fail us.
0: I think now is the time. The last year and a half was the time to do just that. I think we're on day 515 of this new administration.
1: Right.
0: And unfortunately, they haven't done anything. This would have been the time to do so. I don't want to be a total black pill, but if they didn't have the cojones to go out there and make the change now, Joe, I'm not so hopeful that they'll do this later on down the line. Also reported yesterday that DHS is not doing mass deportations, that the New York Times article regarding selling off a lot of those ICE detention facilities that they had purchased over these last few recent months, that they are in fact selling them or looking to hand them off to different agencies. So they're not looking to create beds to hold more illegals for mass deportation. So I think we're on the losing end of all of this. And I hate to be a black pill again, but when I asked DHS for comment on the New York Times report, they didn't deny it. They instead say that they're getting the worst of the worst, which means just the most violent criminal illegal aliens, not all of the criminal illegal aliens.
1: And it's not what we wanted. It's not what we voted for. It's BriannaMorello.com. You go to actually independentnewsroom.com. Follow Brianna everywhere. Her presence online is massive. Much more of that interview to come next hour on the Joe Pags Show. We're back after this.
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0: more with Brianna next hour. We will bring you both parts of that interview. There's a lot going on there. Can you imagine going to China and buying a bunch of land and saying, hey, I'm going to open some businesses. Give me some tax breaks. I'm going to hire 1,200 people. Then you don't. Then you start bringing a bunch of American workers, like from McDonald's, over to China and just have them open, you know, restaurants there with American food. Then you just lose them in the interior of the country. It would never happen. China wouldn't let it. I don't understand why we're so dumb that we think that it's okay to allow for this flow of immigration from China. Most of it illegal. And then you've got the Chinese citizenship tourism that's going on, where you have a pregnant Chinese woman come here, doesn't speak a lick of English, doesn't care about this country at all, but has the baby here. Suddenly the baby is American and has all sorts of benefits. Can you imagine doing that the other way around? You can't. I've been there. They follow you around. You can't do anything. You can't get away from the watchful eye of the CCP. And I'm not suggesting it's a better society than ours, but on one issue, without a doubt, smarter than we are when it comes to immigration, who's coming in and who's not. On that one issue, it's not even close. And Brianna's going to outline that as well. Did you know that Tulsi Gabbard did this this data dump and squarely put on the shoulders of the skinny little fragile shoulders of Anthony Fauci, the fact that he was doing gain of function, the fact that he was lying about the COVID-19 virus where it started? Did you know that she dumped all that? I don't know how much coverage it's getting on the left media, but I will admit to you, unless I'm at the gym and I look up and I want to stare at it, but I tend to find one that I like better, the legacy media is allowing this to just go by the wayside. There should be hour-long, two-hour-long documentaries on exactly what happened to the American people and the world at large during COVID. They're not going to do that because they were complicit. They were pushing the shots. They had no idea what the adverse effects were. They were lying that ivermectin and hydroxychloroquine didn't work. They were lying about masking, and they were lying about Fauci. They let him say that he did not fund or finance with American taxpayer dollars gain of function at the Wuhan lab when he did. Well, it was through a third party. Right. But you knew what they were going to do. And now all of these emails, go read them. Go and check them out online. All these emails are there. All the documents are there. All the proof is there. I'm glad she's exposing that. More with Brianna next hour, bottom of next hour. Keep it here. Joe Pags coming back.
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7: May 15, 9 a.m. Two women quietly waiting at the doctor's office. Woman 1 says, "Cold day, huh?" Woman 2, "What's that?" Woman 1, "Kinda cold today." Woman 2, "Yeah, wasn't expecting that." Woman 1, "What is it, 47 degrees? Woman 2, "No. More like 45. Woman 1. Yeah, makes sense. At least it's not raining. Woman 2. "That would be sad." Woman 1. "So sad." Woman 2. "Ah, the weather." Woman 1. "Crazy." 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
9: And a great agreement between Israel and Hezbollah. I'm Lisa Lacera, Fox News. The deal to stop their conflict after heavy fighting last night as the U.S.-Iran Memorandum of Understanding hangs in the balance.
10: Last night, four Israeli soldiers were killed when Hezbollah attacked their tank in southern Lebanon. The IDF called it a violation of the ceasefire. Israel then launched retaliatory strikes against dozens of targets. The U.S.-Iran Memorandum of Understanding states Lebanon is covered by the ceasefire. One day after Iran's supreme leader accused Trump of signing the memorandum out of desperation, Trump responded, quote, "We didn't meet out of desperation. Iran did. They are finished."
9: Fox's Lucas Tomlinson at the White House. President Trump says the Strait of Hormuz is open and oil tankers are moving through. Cleanup underway in Louisiana after the remnants of Tropical Storm Arthur tore through parts of the state.
11: Louisiana Governor Jeff Landry declaring a state of emergency in response to the storm, calling the amount of rain historic.
12: It probably will break a state record for the amount of waterfall in such a short period of time.
11: The National Weather Service noting parts of the state saw more than 20 inches of rain, strong winds, and at least three EF1 tornadoes.
9: Fox's Kristen Goodwin, at least 200 homes are flooded in Louisiana. Midwest, meanwhile, recovering from a line of strong storms that ripped through parts of Illinois, Kentucky, and Indiana on Wednesday, damaging homes and downing trees and power lines. Federal officials say three hikers died from apparent heat-related illnesses in the Grand Canyon on two separate days in the past week, where temperatures can be higher than 109 degrees in the shade during midday hours. Park officials say the Grand Canyon has seen an increase in heat-related illness in recent weeks and urge Inner Canyon hikers to stay off trails between 10 a.m. and 4 p.m. America is listening to Fox News.
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9: A Florida man indicted on hate crime charges after he's accused of planning an attack on the office of a pro-Israel lobbying group.
15: A federal grand jury has indicted a Florida man on a hate crime charge for allegedly targeting Jewish employees of a pro-Israel lobbying group. 27-year-old Forrest Kendall Pemberton was arrested back in December of 2024 after his father notified authorities his son had taken three firearms from the home, leaving a goodbye letter espousing anti-authority sentiments. Federal investigators allege Pemberton was targeting the Plantation, Florida office of AIPAC. A criminal complaint filed in federal court states Pemberton told authorities he selected the nonprofit because of its, quote, political influence. Pemberton was indicted on one count of attempted hate crime and two counts for alleged weapons violations. In Atlanta, Jonathan Seri, Fox News.
9: Horse-drawn carriage rides in New York City's Central Park are on hold until at least Tuesday as safety protocols are reviewed after the death of a young tourist who jumped from a runaway carriage this week when the horse bolted. The teen's death is the eighth horse-related incident in the park in the last 13 months. Elon Musk's space company just received an encouraging credit rating.
16: SpaceX shares pulled back this week after the meteoric rise on its stock launch a week ago, though the major credit rating agencies are mostly supportive of the business. S&P Global Ratings, Moody's, and Fitch have all assigned SpaceX a stable outlook and a BBB credit rating. They cite its competitive edge in its space and connectivity business. Its Starlink provides global high-speed internet. The rating sees benefits from Starlink and SpaceX's relevance to the U.S. government as the primary launch provider for NASA and the Defense Department.
9: Fox's Jenny Casola. The markets were closed today for the Juneteenth holiday. I'm Lisa Lacera. This is Fox News.
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18: Tonight, mostly cloudy with a chance of showers, clearing skies late. Low 51 with a west wind of just 5 miles per hour. On Saturday, partly to mostly sunny. A few isolated light showers in the north woods. Otherwise, Saturday looking dry. High near 72 with a west-northwest wind of 10 to 15. For Saturday night, partly cloudy and quiet. Low 49. Sunday, partly cloudy skies, high 73. Nice end to the weekend. On Monday, partly to mostly sunny and pleasant, high 74. Tuesday, partly to mostly cloudy with a chance of rain and storms later in the day, high 72. On Wednesday, partly to mostly cloudy with a chance of rain again. On 9 Storm Track, meteorologist Jackson Garlock on AM 550. 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
0: Great radio stations across the land. From San Antonio, KTSA, News Talk 550. Glad to have you along for the ride, along with Polo. And CJ's in for Sam. It's good to have you on the Joe Pags Show. Hour number three. For some of you, it's hour number one. Either way, glad to have you along for the ride. Part two with Brianna Morello at the bottom of this hour. She's going to talk a lot about what's going on with the whole Fauci dump. And then we're going to get into the Chinese Communist Party taking over the heartland of America and so on. There's a lot to talk about there. Plus, we get into, did they stop the mass deportations of illegal aliens in this country? We've talked about it a lot. And you're a criminal if you come across the border illegally. That is a crime that makes you a criminal. I know I say it a lot, but some of you forget. It's 8 U.S.C. 1325. That's a misdemeanor. It's a crime. 8 U.S.C. 1326 is a felony if you're deported and you come back. That's a fact. So if you come across the border illegally, it's a crime. If you're here and you overstay your visa, that's a civil offense. It's still a problem, but it's not a crime on its face. We should change that, make it a crime too. But we were told, and it's happened a lot, you know, to the tune of over 3 million people, either self-deporting or deporting, you know, being deported by DHS, that they're all going back. Everybody who came here illegally under Biden's going back. We've never really gotten a good number as to how many people that is. We're told that they're going back. And then, of course, the left always says, you just said the worst of the worst. Well, you do want to get rid of the worst of the worst, but you also want to get rid of anybody who decided to break the law to come here. Why give somebody the benefit of breaking the law and here's a slap on the wrist and you get to stay? I think that's a problem. So we're going to get into that with Brianna Morello because she says her reporting and a lot of the off-the-record stuff that she's getting from people at DHS, she says something's changed. And is it Mark Wayne Mullen that changed it? Is it something from on high that's giving him the order to change it? All that's very important because we have the right to know if we're getting what we voted for. I think by and large we are, or largely on the border we are, largely on immigration we are. But I mean, other than that, are we getting what we bargained for? I don't know, is this a story? Do you think this is a story about the new plane? We'll take a look at the new Air Force One because there are some people saying Qatar or Qatar is not our friend. We should not be taking gifts from that country. I hear you. I do want to bring the story because the new Air Force One, I guess, is ready, and it's taken flight. It's a story a lot of people were watching when the president was offered this plane. I remember Laura Trump was here in town in Comal County, Texas, which is where I am, just north of Bexar County, which is where San Antonio is. And when she was here, I did a reel or a short or a TikTok video with her where we were talking about the complaints coming in about him accepting this gift of a new Air Force One. And she said, hey, Donald Trump gets a good deal, and he's going to get a plane for zero. He's okay with that. And what she said made sense. But a lot of people do have a problem with this. The new Air Force One is up and going. Do you have a problem that it came from Qatar or Qatar? I don't. Listen, if you had a gun to my head, please don't put a gun to my head. I would have to say I don't think Qatar or Qatar is an ally of ours. In fact, they sometimes house the worst of the worst when it comes to terrorism in their country and help hide them. So I'm not so sure that, they're friendly. But how do you turn down a $400 million plane? Now, initially people were saying, did they do something to it? Is it altered? Can they surveil the president now? Can there be something to possibly harm him on it? I'm sure all that's been taken care of. But here's the story from Fox News Digital. New Air Force One takes flight as Trump unveils revamped presidential aircraft. A refurbished Boeing 747-8i, donated by Qatar or Qatar, will serve as interim Air Force One. Brittany Miller is the person who wrote this over Fox News Digital. President Donald J. Trump on Friday, today, unveiled a newly refurbished presidential aircraft at Joint Base Andrews, touting its size, luxury, and updated red, white, and blue paint scheme as the Air Force One prepares the jet for service, or the Air Force prepares it. The Boeing 747-8i, donated by the government of Qatar and modified for presidential use, is expected to serve as an interim Air Force One while Boeing continues work on two delayed VC-25B replacement aircraft. Standing alongside Air Force One leaders and service members, Trump said the aircraft's most noticeable feature is its size. The biggest difference is the difference in size. It's like virtually double the size, Trump said. And here's a picture of it if you're watching, as posted by the Air Force. Reporters were later given a brief tour of the aircraft, which featured wood-paneled interior, gold-toned fixtures, and tan and gold seating throughout. Spacious cabins, large television screens, and polished metallic finishes gave the jet an upscale feel. Near the front of the aircraft, reporters viewed a private suite with lounge-style seating before passing a conference room, featuring a large table, a painting of the Washington Monument overlooking the reflecting pool, and a decorative bookcase surrounding a television screen. The aircraft's press cabin spans the width of the rear section of the jet and includes 24 seats arranged across three sections. Each seat is equipped with its own entertainment screen, and the cabin appears significantly larger than the press area aboard the current Air Force One fleet. The Air Force said the aircraft will soon begin commissioning flights, a final phase of testing before entering operational service. Quote, the safety and security of the commander-in-chief is our highest priority, Air Force Secretary Tony Mink said. Could be Mink, I'm not sure. From the beginning, we meticulously evaluated every requirement to accelerate delivery while maintaining the high standards expected of the presidential mission. Trump said he sought the aircraft after becoming frustrated with the delays on Boeing's Air Force One replacement program and growing comparisons between the aging U.S. presidential fleet and newer aircraft operated by foreign governments. Quote, I asked the Emir if we could use the brand new 747, Trump said, noting the aircraft had relatively few flight hours and describing the current presidential fleet as aging. Quote, our country has to be represented properly, he added. So there you go. Any problems with that? Of course, there are still people on the left complaining about it. You got a free plane. And he's able to, or we're able to, make sure that he'll be safe upon the plane. Did Qatar or Qatar need something in return? Well, the answer that we're getting publicly is no. And I believe him. I think they've done enough bad acting and enough helping out of bad guys that they probably owed us one. But as long as there are no strings attached, whatever. And it's not his, by the way. Those of you on the left think that it's his. It's not. If memory serves, when this story came out, I don't know, a year ago, whatever it was, if memory serves, what he said was it probably would end up at the presidential library. He's not going to use it as his personal jet, is what he said. As he's the president, as he needs an interim Air Force One, he will use it for that purpose, and either it will stay for the next president, or it would go to his presidential library, whatever. But I don't think you turn down a gift like that. As long as you can make sure it's safe for the commander-in-chief, I'm okay with that. When it comes to J.D. Vance not going to Switzerland, and when it comes to these negotiations not happening immediately as we thought they would, this story probably has something to do with it, and it's about how Lebanon and Israel are still going at it. It's not really even Lebanon. It's Hezbollah. Quote, all of Lebanon must burn, Israeli minister says after IDF reports four soldiers killed. I disagree with the minister. No, all of Lebanon shouldn't burn. There are a lot of Christians in Lebanon. There are a lot of people in Lebanon that have nothing to do with Hezbollah or the terrorism that's going on. Nothing. So no, I don't want all of Lebanon to burn. I think that's a dumb statement to make in the midst of what's going on in the Middle East. This is from Euronews.com. Israel's military said the soldiers were killed in combat when their tank was hit during an operation near Kfar Tebnit, I think. I don't know. Israel's national security minister said all of Lebanon must burn after the Israeli military reported that four of its soldiers had been killed in the south of the country on Thursday, yesterday. Quote, for every tear of an Israeli mother, 1,000 Lebanese mothers must weep. Itamar Ben-Gvir, something like that, wrote on a post on X, Israel's military said the soldiers were killed in combat when their tank was hit during an operation near Kfar Tabnit, as I already said. It is named one of the victims as 32-year-old Colonel Dor, I don't know how to pronounce all this, the commander of the 52nd Battalion on the 401st Armored Brigade. Today, the Israeli Defense Forces, IDF, said an explosive drone impact in southern Lebanon had also severely injured a reserve officer, with four others sustaining light injuries. The IDF carried out strikes across southern Lebanon overnight, targeting what it said were Hezbollah operatives and infrastructure. 18 people have reportedly been killed in the strikes as of this morning. It comes just days after the U.S. and Iranian leaders signed an initial agreement aimed at ending the Iran war. Under the terms of the provisional deal, both sides and their allies are required to suspend all military activities, including in Lebanon. Quote, with all due respect to the Americans, Israel must make it clear that the entire world, that the blood of our sons and our security and our citizens is not are not forfeit, Ben-Gvir said in his post on Friday. Today, I mean, stop it. No, you're not going to blow Lebanon off the map. No, you're not going to kill everybody in Lebanon. No, you're not going to set all of Lebanon on fire. We're not okay with that. We certainly support Israel, its sovereignty, its right to exist, and where it is. But no, you don't. Four soldiers dying, tragic. It sucks. I hate it. You don't get to burn down the entire country. Now, get the bad guys who are doing it. You've got some of the best technology on the planet, Israel. Use it. You've got cooperation with us. Use it. Get the bad guys who are doing bad things. I mean, at the end of the day, it almost seems like sometimes, and this is not Israel as a whole or Israel at large, sometimes you've got people that say things they shouldn't say. People would say that about me sometimes or about you sometimes. But when you're the defense minister or something of Israel, and you say you're going to obliterate the country next door, I think maybe you take a breath. Four soldiers were killed for no good reason. We're going to get the bad guys who did it. And that operation isn't going to stop no matter what the ceasefire is. They don't get to kill some of ours, and then we don't get to respond. Maybe you say that. What's the headline again? All of Lebanon must burn. That's just not smart. And I wish that he would take a breath before posting something like that on X. Now, again, it could be, let me give him the benefit of the doubt for a second. It could be that you've got to be, we're going to kill you if you keep doing this. We're going to wipe you off the map if you keep doing this. We're going to annihilate you if you keep doing this. I mean, that's sometimes what these radical Islamic terrorist organizations need to hear for them to stop it. So maybe that's why he did that. And again, I'm for Israel beating Hezbollah. I'm for Israel beating Hamas. I'm for us beating Iran. So don't misconstrue anything I'm saying. When you come out and say all of Lebanon must burn, how many Christians are there in Lebanon? It used to be a majority Christian nation. How are the Christian neighborhoods doing today? Because a lot of them were pushed out, but we are told that they'll be let back in once it's over, which is good. But when you say all of Lebanon must burn, that means everybody, not just Hezbollah. If you said all of Hezbollah must burn, I hear you. I'm with you. I agree. Got to be smart in these conflicts. That's all I'm saying. 833-JOE-PAGS, 833-563-7247, joepags.com. Want to hear from you because this thing is tenuous. The ceasefire, the MOU, the whatever we're calling it, the preliminary deal before the deal, is tenuous. It's not necessarily going to happen unless everybody takes a breath. And that means Hezbollah. And yes, Hezbollah is being funded and financed by Iran. And Iran should tell them, hey, knock it off. We're trying to get a deal done here. And if they don't, then Hezbollah should be taken out strategically. Not the entire country is going to burn. I'm not for that. 833-JOE-PAGS, 833-563-7247, joepags.com. 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

0: 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I definitely want to hear from you. Got to go to the phone lines. A lot of people want to be heard, don't have a ton of time, but let's go to Rudy. Rudy, what's going on?
1: JP.
0: Rudy.
1: Hey, brother. Man, I seen some of that about Obama's library.
0: Yes.
1: They left that poor dude out there, dude. Dude, Joe was lost, man. I go, what the? I go, oh, man. What's the name of that, of the library?
0: I don't know. It's, I think, the Obama Presidential Library.
1: What they need to do is rename it to It's the Lie. Barry. Love the show, brother.
0: See what you did, Rudy. He said, call it the Lie. Barry. He didn't even say Brary. He said Barry. It's the Lie, Barry. I think, Rudy, good stuff, brother. We love hearing from you. Let me go to Tyrone in Oklahoma. Tyrone, where you been, my friend? Good to talk to you.
2: Well, I've been trying to call you. I had to go on the ground a little bit, but I thought I'd be very quick.
0: Okay.
2: It's funny how the left always says how bad the country is, yet they want to invite people over because how good the country is. And then the people that they invite over hate the country, want to change it to the country that they came from. That's why I'm so happy about the people that soccer. They love America.
0: Yes.
2: You know, and we had Cal on a Thousand Hills. The left want to get rid of the Cal because of climate change. And when they come up here, the people from the soccer, where's the beef? This is barbecue? Why is all this meat? You know, that's kind of sounds to me. And then that library is actually called the museum.
0: Oh.
2: And they basically have everything in digital, so I'm told. And then that little circles around, it's dizzling. It's hypnotic. My eyes get messed up. But the main thing I want to talk about you know, we're not supposed to believe in conspiracy theories, so the conspirators tell us. But anyway, isn't it strange that Tucker Carlson and Candace Owens blame the right for Charlie Kirk's death? When it seems funny that after he died, all of a sudden they're exposed to their anti-Semitism and that hatred. They weren't playing that tune when he was alive.
0: They weren't. They weren't.
2: In his corner, his best friend. But isn't it strange they all projected the right did it? Usually they, you know how the left is, they project what they did. It seemed like it's more convenient because it's funny that after he changed the tune, after he was assassinated, they all come out. Where did they come from? You know, Charlie, Tucker and Candace, it's all of a sudden they can all get passed up after he died. When he was alive, they were his best buddies.
0: They were.
2: That's all I had to say.
0: Tyrone, you're the best out of Oklahoma. We love hearing from you. You're absolutely right. I mean, Tucker Carlson spoke at his memorial. Tucker Carlson was one of the talk show hosts that was asked to go to the studio and fill in on the show after Charlie's death. Candace Owens got to meet with Erica Kirk. She refused to go to the memorial, though, because it would have been too dangerous for her. Something went on there that we are not privy to. I'd like to know what it is, but something went on. And I'd love to know who got to them or who paid them or who convinced them of something, because it doesn't make sense. Tyrone's right. When Charlie was alive, they didn't pull this stuff. Chris, Florida, what's up?
3: Hey, Joe, I enjoy your show.
0: Thank you
3: for having me on. Spent some time in the Middle East and active duty as a military, some doing exercises with allied nations, most of the time in combat. Three things I came away with in dealing with a fundamentalist Islamic government that bases their whole governments, their whole rule of law, their whole social norms of how men and women will act in society on the Quran. There's no deals. The Quran says there'll be no deals with the infidels. So if they make a deal, the second thing is there's no trust. The Quran says they can propagate their faith by lying, and they will. They'll lie to get what they want out of it and then do what they want with the deal. And last but not least, there's no respect. They show up on the battlefield and they've won. They'll tell everybody they've won, even though they tactically, operationally lost. If you don't match the veracity that they impose on you and exceed it, they'll declare victory All three of those things have historical precedence.
0: Chris, I got to hit it. You hear the music. We're up against a hard break. Kind of rough with the Bluetooth, but I got what you were laying down. Appreciate that out of Florida. Keep it here. Part two with Brianna up next.
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14: Tonight, mostly cloudy with a chance of showers, clearing skies late. Low 51 with a west wind of just 5 miles per hour. On Saturday, partly to mostly sunny. A few isolated light showers in the north woods. Otherwise, Saturday looking dry. High near 72 with a west-northwest wind of 10 to 15. For Saturday night, partly cloudy and quiet. Low 49. Sunday, partly cloudy skies, high 73. Nice end to the weekend. On Monday, partly to mostly sunny and pleasant, high 74. Tuesday, partly to mostly cloudy with a chance of rain and storms later in the day, high 72. On Wednesday, partly to mostly cloudy with a chance of rain again. On 9 Storm Track, meteorologist Jackson Garlock on AM 550. 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
15: Services and the Ad Council.

0: part two with Brianna Morello. We get into, with this investigative journalist, exactly what the CCP is doing. Why are they buying up land? Why are they having contracts with individual state governors and so on? Why is that okay when we could never do that over in China? Now part two, Brianna explains it all and then some on the Joe Pags Show. If you don't mind, spell it out. It sounds like Chinese nationals are saying that there were a bunch of jobs, but there really weren't jobs, and they're buying up land in the heartland. I don't want to get it wrong. Just to start from the start and tell my audience exactly what it is that you investigated. And by the way, did you jump on a plane and fly into the middle of the field and hold the camera up and do the stand-up? I thought that was awesome. Fill us in. What is this story?
1: I did. I went to Ohio myself to get a look around as to what was really happening over there. I received the tip, and I started surveilling about, I don't know, back in April, just kind of looking to see if it was a legitimate tip. And it was. I mean, there's a Chinese company called SemCorp, and they make battery separators for EV cars. So this is obviously something that's obviously going to be very lucrative. They announced back in 2022 that they were going to set up shop in Ohio, and they said they were coming with 1,200 jobs, nearly 1,200 jobs, I should say. Governor DeWine in Ohio actually echoed that and put out a press release because he'd be so excited about all of this. But they are a Chinese company, meaning that the CCP controls them, because you can't operate as a company if you're not an alliance with the CCP. So sadly, people hear that there's 1,200 jobs coming to this rural area, and they think, wow, we could really use that. It's going to generate about $77 million in income annually. This is obviously very big news for them. Unfortunately, though, things didn't seem to pan out by

0: pulling
1: Stop
0: all
1: it.
0: Of this.
1: I'm yeah. sorry. These are jobs in Ohio. They promised to hire 1,200 people, which made it sound like they would be from Ohio or at least from the United States. They're importing jobs, and you've got to speak Mandarin? Stop it.
0: You've got to speak Mandarin if you want a good paying job, unless you want to make like $19, $21 an hour. That's according to their own Indeed job postings that's up right now. And here's the other catch, too. You know, Wawa was kind of tailing them a little bit and following around. I noticed that they were actually picking up employees from the airport and bringing them to their factory. Now, their factory actually has a house on site. But so some people, and I actually had to slam my brakes because the van that was coming from the factory and was trying to loop around to their back part almost like ran into us because they were driving around like maniacs. And then we were on a public street, by the way. But if they didn't have the housing, they actually brought them over to a local motel. And so I took the pictures. If you go to independentnewsroom.com, that's independentnewsroom.com, you can see the pictures yourself. Again, there are some Americans, it seems like, who are working for this company, but the bulk of the ones that we were following were the ones who appear to be foreign. Yeah, so the problem is when we followed them around, Joe, I followed them into the buffet, the Chinese buffet that was nearby and other places, and it was quite obvious that these are people who are just here temporarily. They're not here full-time, but they are working at this factory, and they are taking the best jobs at this factory. So while these people continue to come into our country, I'm talking about the Chinese, and say, we're going to bring a factory to a rural area in Ohio. Just shut up and be happy that we're bringing this to you. The reality of it is they do this to silence their potential opposition, anyone who wants to speak out in the community about this. And obviously, 1,200 jobs is very hard to argue against when you're in a very small town. So Republicans need to realize that they're getting used, that they're sitting here and they're pretending like they're coming to the community to help and to bring jobs, when in fact they're doing the complete opposite. They're not trying to bring jobs to your community. They're just trying to set up shop for God knows what that they're planning on doing before. But again, this isn't a Chinese company, like a private business like we operate here in the United States. This is a company that's obligated to report straight to the CCP. So we have communists now set up shop in the middle of Sydney, Ohio.
1: Every single company that is a Chinese-based company has to report to the CCP. It's not that they feel like it. It's not a couple of them. They all have to. It's part of the law there. I don't know why we would allow any communist Chinese company to come here and run shop anyway. I cannot go to China right now, and I'm showing Brianna Morello's website right now, independentnewsroom.com, independentnewsroom.com, exclusive. Promised jobs are gifted to foreigners as Chinese battery company faces scrutiny. Go and check out that website. She gets very in-depth on all these stories. Incredible independent journalist that she really does incredible deep dives into stories that you won't find anywhere else. What bothers me is I've been to China, adopted my daughter Gia from China. I cannot open shop there. I can't do anything there. I was followed around by somebody from the government the entire 15 days I was there, and when I came back, I finally had my freedom back. We do not, it's not reciprocal whatsoever, and let's go back to the weak-kneed and weak-spined Republicans again. All they have to do is say, you cannot have, because they've got the House, they've got the Senate, they've got the presidency, they've got everything, they've got the Supreme Court. Pass a law, do something, executive order, no more communist Chinese party companies in this country, no more allowing Chinese nationals to buy land in this country. I mean, Brianna, why can't we get there? Have you talked to anybody in the Senate or in the House? Is anybody serious about stopping them buying this property? And not just the property that you're talking about and opening businesses that you're talking about. They're buying a property next to military installations and next to military bases. Anybody have anything to say about this in Washington?
0: I haven't heard from anyone. And the problem, too, with all of this is I released this report earlier in the week, and it's been crooked since from Republicans who welcomed them with open arms to their communities. And again, I mean, obviously, this is a national security issue because they're setting up shop and no one's going to look into any of this to see what's actually happening at these facilities. And like you just said, Joe, perfectly, they would never allow you to open a business on their land
1: never.
0: And to purchase up land on their land. So all of this is a one-way street. Unfortunately, I mean, if you remember, the president just recently came back from a trip to China. And it was very unfortunate to hear him say, oh, well, he wants now 500,000 Chinese students here on U.S. soil. Well, these are individuals who are obviously spies for the Chinese government. We know they brought bioweapons into our country.
1: Yes.
0: They're trying to destroy our agriculture through parasites and other ways of doing that. We know that they're obviously stealing our intellectual property. We also know they're using vapes, Chinese vapes, to kill off our young people. But we don't know what the components of those vapes are, but they're still pushing them and setting them in illegally into the United States. There's so many layers to this warfare that's going on right now. Unfortunately, though, the White House really celebrating the idea of bringing in 500,000 more of these Chinese students to go to our schools, to go to our universities, knowing they're just stealing from us, knowing they're just robbing us. And let's just be honest, folks at home right now, these are young people. These are people who are physically capable of possibly being military trained and being able to attack us. We've allowed them to set up shop all across our country. It's only a matter of time before something bad happens, potentially.
1: And by the way, there are so many tentacles to what the Chinese Communist Party is trying to do. You mentioned Chinese buffets, and it sounds kind of funny, but it's not. If you go there, there is a cycle of brand new people

0: coming from China who don't even speak a lick of English, saying that their name is Michelle on their name tag, and it's not. It's something different, and they don't have any idea what you're saying. And from what I gathered from some of them, because I tried to talk to some of them, there are 15, 20 people living in one house, in one apartment. They're just trucking them in. And once they go to this Chinese restaurant, they're established, and they send them out into the public, and then another, you know, group comes in. And even more than that, you get the Chinese citizenship tourism that's happening. They're sending in a bunch of women who are pregnant, have the baby here because the 14th Amendment is being misunderstood. They get American citizenship, go back to China, raise them as a communist Chinese party person, and then have them come back here with all the benefits of being an American citizen. Is nothing happening in our government to stop any of what I just said? Because what I just said is verifiably true.
1: Yeah, and they know it's true. I mean, we're constantly getting the letters from the press releases from the FBI saying that they caught this CCP spy trying to smuggle something right into our country, a bioweapon or something. And it's like, how many more times do we need to keep saying this? Unfortunately, Joe, I think, you know, Dan Bongino, when he was over at the FBI, he understood the Chinese threat. I know Cash Patel does as well as the FBI director. But unfortunately, I think we have people in the White House who think that this is all just a business opportunity, and that's just how they see it. We could do business with the Chinese. We need to realize something. We need to realize it quick. As the president welcomes in a $400 million airplane from Qatar today, we need to realize these people, whether it's the Chinese, whether it's Qatar, whether it's the Saudis, they all want us dead. They don't want us to be a functioning society. They want to be the number one country controlling everything. They are a quest for full power. And unfortunately, sometimes people think that's a fear-mongering thing, but it's not. All you have to do is look at what they're doing. They're killing us slowly. They're taking over our pharmaceutical industry. Yes. By the way, the Chinese, I believe they run about 70% of the pharmaceuticals that come here. We are literally relying on people that want us dead, and so many people don't understand that threat.
0: It is BriannaMorello.com or go to IndependentNewsroom.com. Go follow her on all the social media. Does great investigative journalism better than anybody. Let me finish with this, and I want to circle back to where you were earlier. When it comes to the DHS, and when it comes to Mark Wayne Mullen, who I like a lot, when it comes to what the president and this administration are saying about immigration, I know that this president, and I like him a lot. I think he's great. I voted for him 3 times. But I know that he cares about the press he's getting. I know he cares about the negative press that he's getting. And there's a lot of negative press out of Delaney Hall in Newark. There's a lot of bad press out of, right not far from where I sit, in Dilley, Texas. There's a lot of bad press coming out because people on the left, like Joaquin Castro and the nut jobs in Newark, New Jersey, are all making the press look like ICE is bad. And they're just making people suffer. Nobody's getting any food, and the conditions are disgusting. And now it sounds like they're starting to shutter these places. We no longer hear about alligator Alcatraz in Florida. Mm-hmm. So the mass deportation, just finish on that. Do you think that there's some order from on high that says, stop the idea of mass deportations, just go and get the people that have committed other crimes while they've been here?
1: I think it's a PR nightmare for them. I never thought when we asked for mass deportation that this was going to be sexy, Joe. I knew that this was going to be really, really bad of a PR nightmare. But you just have to keep pushing the information out there because the people voted for this. So it's always going to be something that you had to combat publicly. When you talk about Alligator Alcaraz, by the way, they are actually shutting that down as well, plus 7 others.
0: And nobody's saying anything about it because that was the big highlight. DeSantis was like, screw you. We're going to have it here. And you had, Kristi Noem when she wasn't, taking video of herself in commercials saying, screw you, we're going to get the worst of the worst of this, we're going to use it. It's a good facility. It's a great facility. They're going to quietly shut it down and nobody's talking about it. And maybe when election time happens, and maybe you'll opine on this, in the midterms, they're going to say, we shut down Alligator Alcatraz. We made them stop deporting the abuelas and the abuelos. We stopped them separating families. They're bad. We're good. Doesn't the Republican Party or the Republican apparatus at large, Brandon, do they not understand that they have to fight fire with fire? If they kowtow and allow for what the left wants to happen, they're going to look bad and lose every election going forward. They don't know that?
1: Joe, I have no motivation to go out and vote for the midterms, honestly, besides my local elections. And I know that nobody wants to say it like that because it does sound ridiculous. But the reality of it is we voted for an administration to go out there and deport people who Democrats want to give, obviously, amnesty to. They want them to become their future voter base. I mean, that's why they literally flew them in on planes into our country. So the fact that we're not meeting the most basic commitment is to get rid of as many of these people as we can is absolutely disgraceful. You know, I know you like Mullen. I was very hopeful for him when he started this, but I have to tell you, I'm very disappointed. Those who I've spoken to at DHS telling me that the commitment for mass deportations has been completely just tossed out the window as soon as he took over. That they disagree strongly with how he's running ICE and other agencies, obviously, and what he's doing there. But I think most importantly, too, we're going to have a couple more stories come out about this. It just seems to be like he's on a power kick right now, and he's just enjoying all the perks of being the DHS secretary without the actual labor of being the DHS secretary. I know the Daily Mail did a story on it. I've got a story coming out soon. Hopefully by next week we get it out to the public. But he's been very disappointing. But I think Republicans wanted him to do just that because they're thinking that mass deportations is going to be the reason why they lose in the midterms. I think the reason why they lose in the midterms is Iran. I think most Americans don't understand why we went there in the first place and why it had to happen at this time stamp it had to happen at. And we're looking at gas prices still that are still significantly high. Inflation is not down, no matter how many times they tell you it. So I think a lot of people are upset right now.
0: It is Brianna Morello. Go to independentnewsroom.com, independentnewsroom.com. I'm not going to defend Mark Wainwright. I haven't talked to him on my show since he got the job. I have texted with him. But let me just ask you a question that I think is a pretty innocent question. Isn't he just doing what they're telling him to do? Like, I don't see President Trump saying, Mark Wayne, if you want to stop mass deportations, have at it. I think somebody from on high must be instructing him, no?
1: Yeah, I think there is somebody instructing him, but I can tell you that not everyone in the administration is very happy about this.
0: Okay.
1: I know because they've spoken to me, through the back channels,
0: yes.
1: And they're not happy with what's happening right now. They do think the president is being misled by certain key people who do believe that carrying out these ICE deportations is not something that's widely popular. But again, I remind you that the people who are most outrageous outside of the New Jersey facility and others, these are the individuals who are literally being shipped around the country to protest outside of ICE facilities. And they're aggressive and they're intentionally provoking law enforcement there to get rowdy, to get nasty with them so that they have something that they could use as a PR nightmare. You can't fall for the bait there. What we should be doing is we should be scanning all of their faces. We have the biometrics ways of doing this and showing, hey, look, this person was here. This person was in Minnesota. This person was in New Jersey. Same person. Why are they able to get out here and protest every single day?
0: Right.
1: And who's paying for their airfare? This is quite strange. I mean, obviously, we know what this is. Unfortunately, though, there's not a lot happening behind the scenes.
0: What bothers me about it, and I'll finish with this, is that you're out there reporting your face off. And everybody, we got other people out there that are great independent reporters that are reporting the truth, and they're highlighting all of it. We know what SimCorp looks like it's doing. I mean, your reporting should at least be investigated by the FBI or somebody. We know that these are paid protesters. They don't even know why they're in Delaney Hall. We know that they're not peaceable protests, which is only protected in the First Amendment, not some violent, loud, annoying, lighting fires and throwing wood in the streets protest, and nothing's happening. So, long question short, are you hearing from anybody off the air, off the record, don't worry, we're taking down Antifa. Don't worry, we're going to make sure we get these bad guys out of here that came in during the Biden administration. Don't worry, Trendy Aragua is almost out of here. Watch, you'll see the investigation are going to show fruit. Because right now, we're all saying a lot, and we're all highlighting a lot, and every 3 hours a day, every day, I'm trying to make sure people understand a lot, but the government has to take action, and so far, it just hasn't. Are you hearing that they're going to?
1: Yeah, I'm not hearing much. And when we do see something that happens, it's usually low-hanging fruit, like going after Gavin Newsom right now.
0: Yeah.
1: Was obviously big during the week. And I did speak to a source who's close to the investigation who gave me some of the details that I put out on X as well. It's what you've heard from a lot of people so far that is related to his wife's taxes and whistleblowers from inside of his administration. So, like, that sounds great, but it's not the people who tried their very best to throw their political enemies in prison. And those are the ones that we're focused on, the people who are part of the Biden-Obama regime. We need them held accountable. Unfortunately, though, Joe, I hate to be a black pill because I've always tried to be positive about this, but I really just don't see anything positive happening right now within this administration. And if you were to ask me to pick out my top three things that I love that this administration's done so far, it would have to obviously be the J6 pardons.
0: Right.
1: But all of a sudden, pulled back on that settlement agreement. So I don't really have much else.
0: No, well, I'm with you. And when Tulsi Gabbard exposed Obama for being the person who changed the narrative on the Russia collusion thing, I mean, nobody's been arrested. All these people that were in that meeting, Obama may get presidential immunity, maybe executive immunity, whatever. But everybody else in that meeting is complicit and they should all be facing charges, period, end of story. And it's just not happening. And that bothers people like you and people like me because those who watch and listen to what we do, because they really believe that Trump would come in after 4 years of being persecuted and clean house, and it just hasn't happened yet. He still has time. Hopefully he'll do it. Brianna, thanks for making time today. Go right now to independentnewsroom.com and follow everything she does. Go follow her on X. She's posting all sorts of incredible investigative journalism every day. I appreciate you, my friend. Thank you.
1: Thank you, my friend. I appreciate it.
0: We're back after this on the Joe Pags Show.
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13: Glad to have you. Thanks. I appreciate you stopping by over the weekend. 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It's going to take you right there. The long form stuff, again, we do interviews that are 30 minutes long, 40 minutes long, some of them over an hour, only very few though. 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And go to joepags.com/ whatever the social media is. That'll take you right to that. Got to get out of here for now. Have an incredible weekend. Happy Father's Day to all the dads out there. That is Polo. That is CJ. I am Joe. That's going to do it for now. And again, make sure you stop by the website. I will be posting a video on what Joe Biden did at the Obama Museum or Library, whatever it was. It's pretty hilarious. Keep it here.
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19: A ceasefire. I'm Deborah Valentine, Fox News. Israel and Hezbollah have agreed to a ceasefire after their fighting in southern Lebanon had threatened to unravel the ceasefire agreement between the United States and Iran. Fox's Alex Hogan has more from Tel Aviv.
20: There was a lot of concern here on the ground today that this deal was already off after renewed fighting between the IDF and Hezbollah. The IDF says that it struck as many as 80 targets in southern Lebanon today, firing back after the Iranian-backed regime in attacks killed as many as 4 Israeli soldiers. And Lebanon says that as many as 47 people were killed there in new Israeli airstrikes. Israeli Prime Minister Benjamin Netanyahu issued a statement saying troops will remain in the security zone, although a senior Israeli official tells Fox, quote, "We are currently in a ceasefire. We remain in the security zone."
19: Vice President J.D. Vance postponing his planned trip to Switzerland for planned peace talks with Iranian officials. Oil prices are down as shipping has ramped up in the busy Strait of Hormuz and U.S. crude reserves are down. Fox Business Network's Connor Hansen reports from the White House.
21: The administration says it could start refilling those reserves in the fall. And while there have been more ships passing through the Strait of Hormuz, some experts warn it could still be a while before things get back to normal. Since the Strait's closure, the U.S. has been exporting record amounts of oil, but that has led to concerns about the state of the nation's strategic petroleum reserve. The SPR currently sits at around 340 million barrels. It hasn't been that low since 1983. Back in March, the Energy Department announced it was releasing 172 million barrels of oil over a 120-day period to help address global price spikes.
19: AAA putting the nationwide average for a gallon of regular at $3.97, down 50 cents from 1 month ago. 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
19: President Donald Trump unveiling the new Air Force One during an event at Joint Base Andrews.
24: Inside a hulking hangar at Joint Base Andrews outside D.C., President Trump walked down the steps of a new aircraft that will begin serving as Air Force One.
25: There will never be one like this. This is very unique. This is considered the world's most luxurious plane when it was built.
24: The aircraft, considered a bridge by the Air Force until a new fleet of presidential planes is complete, was a gift from the government of Qatar. Military officials spent 10 months retrofitting the aircraft. Inside, several spacious cabins feature leather seating and large television monitors for staff and the press. At the White House, Jared Halpern, Fox News.
19: The outgoing director of national intelligence, Tulsi Gabbard, with a parting gift for America, releasing a tranche of government files on the origins of COVID-19. Fox's Brooke Taylor has more.
0: In her final act as the director of national intelligence, Tulsi Gabbard releasing these pages that are really hundreds and hundreds of pages of declassified documents, which she says exposes the government's handling of their investigation into where COVID really came from. They include intelligence assessments, internal emails, whistleblower allegations, and grant documents tied to COVID research in China. Now, Gabbard says the records show U.S. taxpayer dollars funded COVID research involving scientists at the Wuhan lab, which is a key focus of the lab leak debate for years.
19: Gabbard last week released files on U.S. biolabs in Ukraine, which were hidden and denied by Dr. Anthony Fauci and intelligence officials. Gabbard is stepping down to be with her husband, who's battling a rare form of bone cancer. Housing Finance Director Bill Pulte will slide over as acting DNI Director. Dr. Fauci has denied wrongdoing. I'm Deborah Valentine. This is Fox News.
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2: Tonight, mostly cloudy with a chance of showers, clearing skies late. Low 51 with a west wind of just 5 miles per hour. On Saturday, partly to mostly sunny. A few isolated light showers in the north woods. Otherwise, Saturday looking dry. High near 72 with a west-northwest wind of 10 to 15. For Saturday night, partly cloudy and quiet. Low 49. Sunday, partly cloudy skies, high 73. Nice end to the weekend. On Monday, partly to mostly sunny and pleasant, high 74. Tuesday, partly to mostly cloudy with a chance of rain and storms later in the day, high 72. On Wednesday, partly to mostly cloudy with a chance of rain again. I'm 9 Storm Track meteorologist Jackson Garlock on AM 550, FM 99.9, WSAU.
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0: And welcome back, George Norrie, along with Vernon Mahabal. Vernon, are there points on the palm that give you psychic intuition and points like that?
1: Yes. Let's say you're in a state of quandary or indecision and you want an answer. Hold your left hand right to your heart and sit down and relax and ask the question, what should I do?
0: And how do you get your answer?
1: You'll get it through your heart. Your heart will answer it. In other words, the left hand is connected to the heart, and you're communing with your heart.
0: So it won't stop beating, though, will it?
1: Oh, no, no. In fact, it might even beat faster because you're going to get your right answer. But holding your left, if you have a question, you're in a state of indecision or confusion or uncertainty, sit down, hold your left hand right to your heart. Take a deep breath and just ask your question, and you'll get your answer. It'll come from the deepest subconsciousness. And if you do this regularly, you'll not only become intuitive, you may even become psychic.
0: Really?
1: Yeah.
0: That's fascinating. So,
1: yeah, the hands and the heart are incredibly connected. Just like, George, when we do things with our hands, we can be pretty dexterous. Well, at the same time, we need to use our hands in other ways, not just to, you know, use them to eat and use them to write, but also at the same time, our hands are a meditative tool. And they're very powerful. For instance, even the aspect of holding the hands in prayer, when you hold your hands together, what it does is holding the two palms together brings the two brains together, the right and the left, and they become, let's say, harmonized. So many times if you just want to feel peace or harmony, we'll just hold our hands together in like a prayer mode or a peace mode, or hold our hands together. How many times do we do that? Let's say when we're just in a state of contemplation or reflection, what do? We hold our hands together. And what that does is it amalgamates our two brains, and then we're able to come up with a little bit more clarity, because we're feeling more peaceful and more harmonious inside. So our hands are also a very deep part of our spiritual awareness.
0: Is that why prayer works?
1: Prayer works because you're communing with God through both brains. In other words, both the left and the right brains are trying to communicate with the Supreme Lord. And so it works because you're putting yourself at peace. You're saying, okay, I can't figure this out. God, you help me. So what you're doing is when you're bringing those two palms together, you're asking for peace. You're asking for harmony. You're putting yourself in a position of resting your mind and your psychology. And that's why it's easy to pray to God, because you're at peace at that point.
0: All right, let's go to the phones. First caller we're going to go to, the birthday is July 11. July 11, we're going to first-time caller Denise in Chicago, Illinois. Hi, Denise.
2: Hello.
0: How can we help you?
2: Hi, George. I got to let you know, I just love your show.
0: Well, thank you.
2: And I learned so much, and I thank you. You're a great interviewer, and I'm in awe whenever I listen to you. Thank you.
0: You're welcome. And you have a question for Vernon, and then he'll tell you what to do with your hand.
2: Excellent, Vernon. Excellent. Thank you. Hello, Vernon. How are you?
1: Oh, great. Can I just, before you ask your question, I have something I want to tell you.
2: Okay.
1: This particular year is a new point of beginning for you. You may have just started a new goal or an endeavor around November, December. Keep at it. Move forward with it. This is a year of new plans and new ventures, and there's one particular one that you should be concentrating on.
2: And what's that? What do you see?
1: Well, I want you to just do it. And now ask me your question.
2: Okay. Actually, my question pertained to that. The past year, I was in a position, and I always seem to get a boss that loves me, and then I get a boss that hates me. And I've decided that I want to start my own business.
1: Your own business? So, yes.
2: Yeah, exactly. And I want to help seniors and travel and tours and seniors.
1: Yes. So about November, December of last year, you decided to say to yourself, I'm going to become autonomous. I'm going to become, I really need to do my own thing. And that's, and last year is when you either you left your job or you quit your job in some way. But this year is the year that you should follow through on controlling your own life destiny as it in regards to your career. So move forward, don't look back, and start your own business. Or at least work for another company where they give you your own department and they just leave you alone. Okay?
2: Yeah, that's a great wish, but finding that, I'd rather do it myself. And you know, you're right on with the November, December. I was thinking about it, and yep. I thank you. You gave me goosebumps.
0: Well, hold on. What about her palm now, Vernon?
2: Oh, my palm.
1: I already looked at it.
0: You did?
1: Oh,
0: when?
1: You were holding it up.
2: I was.
0: I didn't know that.
2: Excellent.
1: I didn't have to ask her. She was holding it up.
0: All right.
2: You're awesome. Thank you very much. Thank you very much.
1: You're awesome, too. Start your own business.
0: Thanks, Denise. Good luck. I didn't know you did that.
1: Well, it happens. I don't know.
0: Well, what did you see when she held her hand up?
1: Well, she was holding her hand up the whole time. She was sitting at a table or something and just holding her hands. Both of them, one was on the phone and one was, she was just holding up her hand.
0: What are you, a remote viewer, too?
1: I could be. I don't know. I think so.
0: That's amazing.
1: The government has never come to me and asked me for my services, so what can you do?
0: Next next caller does not want a reading. Mayette in New York. Welcome to the show. Hello, Mayette.
3: Actually, without having to give the full birthday, which is attached to one's medical record, I'm very sensitive to now, I would like a reading, and I have a general question. You have the most fascinating guest, and Vernon, I believe you're the one that told us about Israel Regardi's book, The Naturalistic Practitioner. Were you the promise that told us about him?
1: No.
3: Okay, but that is an excellent book along the metaphysician-physician healing line. But my general question, so you can think about it, my month and day is May 25th. I think it's 2 days before Judge George's beloved mother's birthday. And I want to know about moving forward with a very important invention and also some inventions that are more gadget friendly and helpful, but in particular a very important invention with the acronym of NLP.
1: Okay. So I will say to you, last year, around this time, you came up with this idea. That was the seed form of what you're trying to do now, this year. You came up with about a year ago. And you've been steadily working on it, actually very strongly working on it this year. And I want you to continue on it. It will actually manifest itself by the end of the year. So I want you to work hard on it, and it will entail hard work and some struggle and some effort, but I want you to, it does look like it will actually provide you with some success. So work at it.
3: That sounds good. And the general question, how is it that one can go to India and look at a palm leaf, I think it is, and the reader can tell you about your past, your present, and your future? You seem to have some information, so give us some that is just so remarkable. Give us some information, more information on that. Thank you so much, George.
0: Okay, and it could be tea leaves, Vernon.
1: Well, you know, the quick answer to that is the India and the, let's say, the Oriental world, as opposed to the Occidental world, is the beginnings of, we see the beginnings of palmistry and astrology, what is called Vedic astrology. And there is a book that's 5,000 years old. It was written in 3,100 BC called the Hast Samudra Shastra. And that is a Sanskrit. That's in Sanskrit. It means the study of the human hand by astrological method. And that treatise is written in Sanskrit, and I've studied Sanskrit in order to unlock these ancient books on palmistry. And so the places like Tibet and India, the Far East, this is the area where palmistry and astrology in our on our earth began.
0: Next birthday is June 24. June 24, we're going to Rick in Massachusetts. Hi, Rick.
4: Hi, guys.
0: Good to have you with us.
4: It's February 24th, but...
0: Feb. Oh, she's got me as June. All right, 224.
4: Yeah, 224. That's great. I'm so happy to hear she's my favorite caller, and such an intelligent lady, so it's good to hear her voice again.
0: How about a question?
4: I've been dealing, I think I told you before somewhat, but our mortgage company is actually committing fraud and trying to foreclose on my house.
1: Hold up your hands, please. Hold up your hands. At least the right hand.
4: Right hand. Okay.
1: What's happening right now in your life is that there could be some endings, some transitions, major transitions. You're getting ready for the new. There's going to be some doors closing for you. I'm going to be very honest with you. Some doors closing for you this year. There will be some new doors opening for you next year. So if something is leaving your life, just be detached from it, let it go. And the things that are still working for you, keep them going. But I will say to you that just let the things that need to leave your life, let them go. This is like kind of like a year of like, let's say you have 20 pairs of jeans, you're going to get rid of 10 of them. So by the will of providence or your own will, let things go. Okay?
4: Yeah, that's what I've been trying to do. Just obviously very nerve-wracking situation. So that's why.
1: Let it go. Just be the key here is to be detached. It's planetary what's happening to you. And I will say to you, once you start getting into your birthday around February, March, and April of next year, your whole life your life is going to significantly change.
0: Next birthday is 2/8, Feb 8. Let's go to Jade in Portland, Oregon, west of the Rockies. Hi, Jade.
5: Hello.
0: Good to have you with us. What's your question?
5: Thank you very much. I've been listening to you since I was a little kid, by the way. So
0: well, thank you.
5: Monumental. Thank you. My question is how to best utilize the natural innate skills I have for the bakery that I'm opening.
0: Opening up a bakery, cool. Vernon.
1: Okay. Huh?
0: She's opening up a bakery.
1: Yeah. No, I will say to you that you started this idea last year, and this is a good year to search for people who are going to invest in your product, if you will. People will help you. In other words, this is a year of let's say, working with a team or a group of people. Don't do everything on your own this year. It could be your own project, but at the same time, work with other people in making that project work. Do you understand?
5: Yes, certainly.
1: And so, like I say, you may find people this year who will help you, who may promote you, or even invest in what you're doing. So I also want to say to you that this year you're feeling a little bit sensitive. You are a humanitarian spirited person anyway, which is wonderful. You're very empathetic. I pick up a lot of empathy and a lot of sensitivity within you. But there are some things this year you could be feeling a little bit oversensitive and taking things a little bit too personally and overreacting to, let's say, slights and insults. Could be part of your family stuff. So just be aware of that, okay?
5: In life in general or in business?
1: In life in general or with your family. You could be a little bit more oversensitive this year. So you might take things a bit personally.
5: Okay. So, I can see that.
1: Aware of it, okay?
0: All right, good luck, Jade. Hope everything works out for you. How do you get these impressions, Vernon?
1: By God's grace only, George.
0: Does it come to you as something intuitive?
1: Highly intuitive, because I can't see. I'm not reading the hand in person or looking at their photo specifically. So it's coming to me by a different methodology, really.
0: Let's take one more quick call before the break, then we'll come back with final calls. Let's go to November 24, Nancy in Bedford, Massachusetts on the wild card line. Hi, Nancy.
6: Hi, thank you. Just a quick question. My GI doctor and my cardio doctors, nobody can come to a conclusion what is, you know, how to get rid of certain pains I keep getting. And
1: stomach issue? Is it stomach?
6: November 24th. What?
1: No, is it your stomach? I'm asking.
6: Oh, it's my stomach.
1: Yeah. It's your digestion issues. It's just issues of digestion.
6: It is.
1: Yeah.
6: So that would be GI. Okay, so go back and tell them.
1: Oh, I didn't. Okay, that's interesting. So what I see is that there are foods that you're eating that are not easily digest. You're not digesting well. And it's also affecting your cardiovascular system.
6: Okay.
1: But I also want to say to you, this particular astrological period that you're in, the emphasis is on domestic situations. And you might have to deal with domestic situations, both difficult and good. You understand?
6: I think I do. I don't know about the good part, but I know the difficult part.
1: Well, that's what I'm saying to you. In other words, the biggest problem right now is dealing with situations that are happening, or a situation that's happening in your personal life, your domestic life. Take care of that, and you may even feel better health-wise.
6: Okay. Well, thank you very much. I appreciate it.
1: Where I see the problem is in your domestic life.
0: When you say domestic, could be any kind of personal home thing?
1: Yeah, it's family. It's maybe her spouse or something like that, or dealing with one of her sons or daughters or something. There's something that's stressing her out tremendously.
0: Vernon's website is palmistryinstitute.com. His latest book is called Talk to the Hand, but he's going to constantly be doing other things. What has been the most gratifying thing you've ever done, Vernon?
1: Being on Coast to Coast, George.
0: Ah, you're too kind, my friend. You're too kind. We're going to come back in a moment with Vernon Mahabal and take final phone calls with him on Coast to Coast AM. Those of you on hold, just hang there. We'll do our best to get to all of you.
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11: Tonight, mostly cloudy with a chance of showers, clearing skies late. Low 51 with a west wind of just 5 miles per hour. On Saturday, partly to mostly sunny. A few isolated light showers in the Northwoods. Otherwise, Saturday looking dry. High near 72 with a west-northwest wind of 10 to 15. For Saturday night, partly cloudy and quiet. Low 49. Sunday, partly cloudy skies. High 73. Nice end to the weekend. On Monday, partly to mostly sunny and pleasant. High 74. Tuesday, partly to mostly cloudy with a chance of rain and storms later in the day. High 72. On Wednesday, partly to mostly cloudy with a chance of rain again. A 9 storm track, meteorologist Jackson Garlock on AM 550. 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

0: And welcome back to our final segment with Vernon Mahubble, George Norrie with you. Vernon, when the baby is in the womb, just starting to form, at what point is the palms and the fingerprints forming?
1: The palm, just like the rest of the body, is forming in the, you know, at the point of conception. But the lines and the configurations on the hand start to form at about 4.5 to 5 weeks in the womb. This is what medical science is telling us. And by 5 months, the hand is really starting to take shape. And at 7 months in the womb, all of the lines, all of the configurations, especially the fingerprints, are fully formed. So this is what medical science it tells us, which is interesting.
0: And technically, we are 9 months older than we really are, aren't we?
1: I think that's how it appears, yeah. Yeah, because death, is according to the Vedic view, is a period of 6 months. In other words, when someone, let's say, passes away, it takes about 6 months for the soul to enter into a new physical body or into the womb. So life is a continuum. So if someone's going to get a human form of life, that embryo starts to form, and around 7 months, the soul is, until about 7 months, George, the soul is in a state of animated suspension. And then at about 7 months, the soul, the person wakes up, if you will.
0: Well, you're doing a great job with our listeners, so let's go back to the calls. September 23 is the date, 9/23. We're going to Troy in Clearwater, Florida, on the Wild.

0: card line. Hello, Troy.
1: Hi, you can hear me okay?
0: Yes, sir. What's your question?
1: Awesome. I have several, let's say three areas I could focus on in launching with a webinar, my coaching, consulting, and done for you and done with you services business. And I'm wondering which area to focus on to get the most bang for my buck and most.
2: Do any of your ideas have anything to do with people's personal life or relationships or anything of that matter?
1: It could if I focus on one in particular, yes.
2: Yes, then focus on that one in particular and you'll be successful. One of your ideas has to do with relationships or human relationships or even or possibly friendships, but especially in the world of maybe marriage or love. And I think you should focus on that particular idea. You will be successful.
1: Also, awesome.
2: Can I mention to you that you're a little bit stressed out right now, or maybe quite stressed out. You should do things that will make you peaceful. Maybe do some meditation, mantra meditation, take to some type of yoga system like bhakti. You're feeling very stressed out, very nervous, very restless. It's not going to help you in your progressive march of getting this idea into focus, okay?
0: Are you stressed, Troy?
1: I don't feel stressed, but I have other ways of dealing with things that other people looking at me may see me as stress. However, I'm centered, but I'm also forward ho, like full speed ahead type attention.
2: Well, your stress, you know, the good news is that you know how to use your stress and your restlessness and put it into your goal orientation. But in your personal life, let's say, I do feel a lot of nervousness or restlessness. It's not a big problem, but I'm just saying it's there. Take care of it, okay?
0: All right. Good luck, Troy. I appreciate that. What do you see when you say that, Vernon? What feelings do you get?
2: It's kind of like it's definitely a psychic vibration, but it has more to do with something visual.
0: Next up, Feb 13, a lot of February birthdays. 2/13, we're going to Elaine in Texas. Welcome to the show. Hello, Elaine.
3: Hello.
0: Good to have you with us. What's your question?
3: I don't have a question. I just wanted a reading.
0: Just a reading. Okay, Vernon.
3: Oh, I've been told.
2: You know, this is a quieter year for you.
3: Good.
2: you're gonna go internal. This time period, you've got about 8 or 9 more months in this planetary period, and it's a period of going internal. You're probably wanting to be alone a lot. You know, be a hermit this year, this time period. You know what I'm talking about. If your friends have been asking you over the last few months, oh, let's go out to a club, let's do this, let's do that, you're probably apt to say, I don't know, I want to stay home, right?
3: Maybe.
2: So continue that and go internal and get into, you know, do some meditation, get into your spiritual life. It's a good time to search. This is a good year for an internal search, okay?
0: All right. Good luck, Elaine.
2: Then,
0: hope that works out for you. Next one, June 23. We're working you today, Vernon. June 23, Carl in Indiana, east of the Rockies. Hello, Carl.
4: Hello. Thanks for taking my call.
0: Sure thing. Go ahead.
4: Yeah, I was just wondering what career I should be in or what career you see me doing.
2: You must work with people. You love working with people. You're a very social person. Your career must be a people-oriented career. And you love talking to people, too. I'm sure you have done something that dealt with it maybe some type of consultation in the past. I'm getting something that deals with maybe giving people advice or counsel also. So you may want to, you know, do kind of a business that deals with maybe being an agent or a promoter or doing something like that. But you love working with people. That's the bottom line.
4: Okay, thank you.
0: All right, thank you. Did you ever see a palm that you couldn't read, Vernon?
2: Yeah, if I can't see the, if they're not alive.
0: Have you looked at dead people's palms?
2: Yes, and that's the problem. When a person, let's say, is passing away, you have to look at their hands really quickly because the soul has left, and when the soul leaves, it stops transmitting its energies into the palm. So sometimes within just hours, George, the hand will be just like a clean slate.
0: Is it the soul? Is it the soul that feeds the palm that gives you the information?
2: Yes. When a person leaves their body, it's that soul that leaves their body, and that soul is actually the one that is giving the palm its life and its lines.
0: Next up is March 14, we're going to John in Albuquerque, first time caller. Hey, John, welcome.
5: George Norrie, thank you.
0: You are welcome, my friend. You have a question for Vernon?
5: Yeah, I'd like a reading from Vernon. But first, George, I just want to say you're keeping my nocturnal side very active lately.
0: Perfect. That's good.
5: I love it. Yeah, okay. Here's the situation. I'm a U.S. Army veteran. I get VA disability each month, and I need a reading in regard to my financial future. Will it improve? Will it get worse?
2: Do you own property? Not just a house, but any other type of property?
5: No, sir.
2: Okay. Have you thought, has that ever been in maybe your portfolio to try to do that in the future?
5: Yes. Currently, I'm looking at getting it now.
2: You're looking for it. And that's what will give you stability and security.
5: Okay. How about this? If I plan to purchase a home in the future or make a down payment, you know, on a nice small home.
2: That's what I'm doing. That's what will give you security and stability, sir.
5: Okay. All righty.
2: About this for a while, but that's the area that you should go into, and you'll feel calm and very calm after you have that secure piece of property within your domain.
0: All right, thank you, John. Next up, August 9, we're going to Jeremy in North Dakota. Hello, Jeremy.
6: Hello, George. I want to ask the palm reader why our great and awesome God spared my life 8,229 days ago.
0: His life was saved in a car accident. He was in a coma for a couple months. Vernon, what do you think?
2: Yeah, that's heavy. I have a question for you. Have you done any type of teaching or education or anything that in that umbrella?
6: Nope. I have my bachelor's degree in wildlife and fisheries biology.
2: Uh-huh. I think that God has a plan for you, and I think that your mission is to teach and educate. Give people your knowledge and your awareness. That'll make you very happy.
0: What do you think, Jeremy?
6: I'm thinking about opening up a wild elk hunting ranch.
0: What do you think of that, Vernon?
2: I'm not so keen on that. I really don't think you should do that. I think you should do something where you're giving back to humanity.
0: You think the hunting lodge is not a good idea?
2: I don't think so. I'm 100% sure. No.
0: Why do you feel that way, though?
2: I just don't feel that it's going to work out for him in the way he feels, and it also will bring on some tension to him. No, it's not a it's he needs to do something a little bit more humanitarian. And he has inherent teaching ability. I get that really strongly. And he should, you know, do something with it.
0: All right. Good luck, Jeremy. And we'll celebrate your birthday next couple months. Next up, August 6th, Pam in Ohio. Pam, go for it.
7: Hi.
8: Howdy.
7: Vernon, I'd like to know if I should stay retired or I have until August to reinstate my real estate license, even though I am living in a newer area. And it sounds like you're intuitive enough to know why I'm asking.
2: Have you been, you know, very active and busy this year? In other words, even maybe traveling or going places or doing things?
7: Well, I enjoy it when I'm able to, when I'm going back home where we moved from.
2: This particular year, I think you're going to find something new. But you especially enjoy working with people, but also travel and, you know, having some type of a life that is a kind of adventurous or you're on a journey somewhere. You love to travel. You know that. You love to travel. But this year especially, this is a great year to just explore new horizons. Maybe even move. This is a great time to maybe even consider moving. That's what I see.
0: All right, good luck, Pam. Hope everything works out for you. Does reading palms make one more spiritual, Vernon?
2: Yes, because you realize that life is eternal. We're not this body. You feel a sense of connection and communion with, you know, the Supreme Lord, the Supreme God and Goddess. It definitely does. You can't read hands for very long before you start to realize there's a reason to our existence. There's a purpose to our lives. And when you read hands continually and you tell people what that purpose is, it actually makes you, it just gives you life and it makes you passionate about what you're doing. But human life is meant for spiritual realization, ultimately, and that is what makes us happy.
0: If the palm tells you something that isn't positive, can you have the right to change it? It doesn't change the palm, but it'll change the event. Can you do that?
2: You can change the event if you know. If you know a person's what the person's life purpose is, there, and then you can put them on their path. And many times, George, I'll meet people who will say, "I'm doing this career," but you see a better career for them. They'll even say, "You know, I've always wanted to do a career like that. This is really what I wanted to do, or what I wish I could be doing." So, if you see, let's say, negative things on the hand, it's just about telling people to do the positive thing, to get into the avenue that will make them fulfilled.
0: Well, you keep doing what you're doing, Vernon. We think the world of you. Vernon Mahubble, the palm reader, he does a great job. For Dan Galante, Donna Walker, Tom Danheiser, Sue Trikas, Lex Lonehood, Sean Latasseur, Alec Fernandez, Stephanie Smith, who has retired tonight, Tim Banal, George Knapp, Richard Serrett, and Rich Vera, I'm George Norrie, somewhere out there on Coast to Coast AM. We'll see you on our next edition. Until then, be safe, everyone.

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6: Holding their fire, I'm Chris DeMeo, Fox News. Israel and Hezbollah agree to a truce as fighting delays U.S. and Iran negotiations.
7: Vice President J.D. Vance's trip to Switzerland to negotiate the terms of a peace deal with Iran was postponed Friday, with the White House citing logistical issues. The Associated Press reporting Iran suspended the talks because of fighting in Lebanon. Israel and Hezbollah agreeing to renew a ceasefire in Lebanon after deadly strikes Friday threatened to jeopardize the U.S. and Iran negotiations. An initial agreement between Washington and Tehran signed earlier this week calls for an end to all military operations, an end to the U.S. naval blockade on Iran, and a full reopening of the Strait of Hormuz. It creates a 60-day window for officials to negotiate a lasting, final agreement. Kristen Goodwin, Fox News.
6: Meantime, as the Iran negotiations continue, there are 6 American hostages locked up in Iran. Might their fate be part of this deal?
8: At least 2 of those Americans remain in the notorious Evin prison. Kamran Hekmati, a 61-year-old Jewish Iranian-American grandfather from Long Island. Hekmati was visiting family in Iran last spring when he was arrested over a trip to Israel 13 years ago for his son's bar mitzvah. And 49-year-old journalist Reza Valizadeh, who worked for Radio Free Europe for 10 years and returned in 2024 to care for his parents. Reza's attorney, Ryan Fahey, is urging the administration to make the release of all detained Americans a priority.
6: That's Fox's Jennifer Griffin. One day before Operation Epic Fury began, Secretary of State Marco Rubio designated Iran a state sponsor of wrongful detention. A train engineer is dead after 2 trains collide north of London. A number of passengers injured, some described as having broken bones. Both trains were traveling south to London when they collided. 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
9: 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Just click listen, then swipe right and hear the latest news updates on your time. 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
6: President Trump is showing off the new aircraft that will serve as Air Force One. Fox's Jared Halpern has more.
13: Inside a huge Air Force hangar, President Trump descended the steps of a freshly painted and retrofitted jumbo jet that will soon fly as Air Force One.
14: When you see it, you won't believe it, actually. The quality of woods, the quality of the materials.
13: The Boeing 747 was a gift from the government of Qatar and required 10 months of retrofitting. Air Force officials described the aircraft as a bridge until a new fleet of long-planned presidential aircraft is complete. President Trump says the new plane will participate in a flyover of Washington, D.C. on July 4th. At the White House, Jared Halpern, Fox News.
6: New York City police officers respond to a call of a barricaded man inside an apartment, leading to an exchange of gunfire. The suspect was shot and killed, and one cop was shot in the leg.
15: The officer who was shot is 15-year veteran detective Matthew Gale of the Emergency Service Unit. Detective Gale was immediately removed from the scene and transported here to Kings County Hospital, where he is being treated for a gunshot wound that resulted in a tibial fracture of the left leg.
6: That's NYPD Commissioner Jessica Tisch. Carmelo Anthony has been appointed to a new lawyer to appeal his murder conviction. Collin County court records revealing that Lara Bracamonte Davila is now representing the 19-year-old. Anthony was found guilty last week of killing 17-year-old Austin Metcalf at a Texas high school track meet. Anthony claims he's destitute despite his family's reported ties to several businesses in Louisiana and Texas. There's a two-way tie atop the leaderboard at the U.S. Open at Shinnecock on Long Island. Wyndham Clark and Samuel Stevens share the lead at one under par. Round three is Saturday. I'm Chris DeMeo. This is Fox News.
16: Mostly cloudy skies tonight with rain clearing out of the area. Low 51 with a west wind of 5 miles per hour. On Saturday, partly to mostly sunny sky. High 72 with a west-northwest wind of 10 to 15. Sunday, partly cloudy skies. A very nice end to the weekend. High 73. Monday, partly to mostly sunny and pleasant. High 74. I'm 9 Storm Track meteorologist Jackson Garlock on AM 550, FM 99.9, WSAU.
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0: beer bunker in his studio deep beneath the cracked Sonoran desert ground, where the city lights fade, the distractions fall away, and the big questions echo a little louder in the dark. This is Coast to Coast AM. I'm your host, Rich Barra. Tonight, or this morning, wherever you are in our listening audience, we're going to leave the noise of the daylight world behind, down here in the stillness of the overnight hours. There's no talking points. There's no algorithms. There's no headlines telling us what to think. We just have questions. The kind of questions humanity has asked since we first looked up at the night sky. Are we alone? Who's telling the truth? And how much of our reality has been hidden in plain sight and maybe about to be shattered? For generations, the UFO mystery lived in the fringes, in the shadows of late-night conversations like this one. This is where I used to hear about it with Art Bell. Grainy photographs, whispered testimonies, and the stories of those who claim to have seen something that they just couldn't explain. And then something changed. Questions once dismissed, well, right now are being asked about in Congress. Military pilots are speaking openly. Whistleblowers coming forward. Government agencies are releasing files. And for the first time in modern history, the possibility that we may not be alone is being discussed in the open. Yet, as the information flows, for me, so do the questions. Are we witnessing the greatest revelation in human history, or the greatest information puzzle ever created, or some kind of psyop? In a world of deepfakes, AI-generated images, advanced drones, synthetic reality, what would actual proof really look like? And has disclosure already happened? Or there's no way it's going to happen. Are we still waiting for the moment that changes everything? Well, tonight, we're joined by UFO researcher and journalist Danny Silva, who has followed the modern disclosure movement since that landmark 2017 New York Times report that brought the subject out of the shadows and into the mainstream. We're going to discuss the latest government UFO files, David Grush, whistleblower protections, the challenges of separating fact from fiction, and whether the truth is finally coming into focus. And then open lines, 2 hours of whatever you want to talk about. I bet it's going to be UFOs, but you know what? You bring to this dark table whatever you like. I'm ready for it. So lock the doors, dim the lights, and stay with us, because the biggest questions of our lifetime may no longer be, are we alone? It may be, how long have we known? Danny Silva is next when we come back on Coast to Coast AM.
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0: Welcome back to Coast AM. I'm your host tonight. My name's Rich Barra. And Danny Silva is our guest tonight. I've been pushing for him for a long time to be on the show with me. He is a UFO researcher and citizen journalist who has followed the modern disclosure movement, just like me, since really Art Bell started talking about it. And then the landmark 2017 New York Times report on the Pentagon's secret UFO program kind of launched him into a whole thing. So it is a pleasure to maybe hopefully dig into what is going on out there. And let's finally figure out what is happening with UFOs and UAPs. I like to say UFO still, Danny. I don't know if I've totally converted to the UAP. I think that confuses people.
1: Maybe it does a little bit. And Rich, thank you for having me on. First off, it was great to hear you talk about the Sonoran Desert. I grew up in Tucson, actually.
0: Oh, really? What part?
1: I went to Mountain View High School, northwest of Tucson, and then I also had an apartment at St. Mary's on the west side.
0: Oh, right on. So north, were you in, like, Oro Valley, or were you in, like, Marana?
1: South of Marana.
0: South of Marana.
1: So, yeah, still more like Tucson over, like, Cotera Farms area.
0: Okay, yeah. I lived right over there. I lived in Oro Valley. I live right down the piece from you.
1: That's awesome.
0: Yeah. Well, welcome to the show. Welcome on in. So, did you see Steven Spielberg's new movie yet, Disclosure Day?
1: I saw it. I loved it. It had a lot of the threads, and I'm assuming that we're in a kind of a no-spoiler zone here. But
0: yeah, I mean, you know, if you listen to Coast to Coast, I mean, the spoilers have been on this show for about, you know, 30 years. So
1: it's but, true. Some of the themes in the and direct things that they showed in the movie, I first learned from listening like you to Art Bell and George Norrie over the years. But I really
0: That's
1: loved
0: true.
1: It.
0: There's it a had, there's a president who was hanging out with a celebrity looking at bodies in this film, and I heard about that first on this very show. And I'm like, well, that was a kind of a cool nod to Coast AM. The movie's interesting because I'm not going to ruin anything, but if there is some action, there is some adventure. The movie to me seems like it should have come out in like 2002 or 2003, because now I almost feel like the revelation of it all, or maybe for the common man, maybe for the muggle, maybe this is like very, very shocking. But for the people who stay up late and have been listening to this show for years, I don't know that there were a whole lot of surprises, but they did kind of wrap up a nice bow of it all towards the last 15, 20 minutes. And that part of the movie I did think was great.
1: Yeah, I was left wanting more for sure. And it's funny that you said that about the president, the Jackie Gleason story. And that's 100% true.
0: No, you spoiler alerted it. I was going to give that away. But go ahead.
1: Yeah, I 100% heard that on Coast to Coast for the first time. But I really liked the movie. It pulled a lot of threads together. All of us that have been activists and kind of fighting for disclosure, we just wanted to kind of see that in a movie form. There's been tons of movies about UFOs and aliens, not so many about necessarily disclosure. So I would definitely say that this is the best disclosure movie of all time.
0: Okay, that's interesting. So we've seen over the last few months the videos of the we started with the Tic Tac. We don't know what that is. Now we've seen things that, you know, move without propulsion, that seemingly defy gravity. What makes us think those are, just because it's not tech that we know or that we're admitting to, what makes us think that there are little green men flying those things?
1: We don't know at the end of the day. It's a lot of the stories that we hear on places like Coast to Coast AM. You know, a lot of the videos have been supposedly vetted by the government as not U.S. tech and not adversarial tech, because otherwise they'd be highly classified and they wouldn't want to be showing those. So supposedly many of them are legit unknowns, and that's why they were able to be released.
0: Well, let me get to the heart of it here. Let's see if you want to expand on this a little bit as we go, because I'm the one who put the bat signal up in the sky for you, because I think you're a very pragmatic UFO guy. You're not on here talking about, you know, lizards and Pleiades that have come and talked to you. You're looking at it from, what have we seen? What is happening with the whistleblowers? Okay, so let me ask some leading questions. You take them wherever you want. Why now do you think these are being released?
1: It's a great question. I'm not 100% sure. I think there has been a lot of pressure since 2017. I think a lot of it has worked. The landscape, the UFO subject landscape has really changed a lot over the years and the decades, but especially since 2017. I mean, in 2017, any mention by a politician of UFOs was a huge deal. And now it's basically daily. And we're even seeing politicians tweeting about it. So
0: and all progress parties too, right? It's not just Republican, Democrat. It's almost like it's almost like the Epstein files, where everybody who can is like, release more files.
1: Yeah, so, it's bipartisan for sure.
0: So here, I guess, is my question. Here's why I think there's something to it. Let's go take the Occam's razor. So anybody who listens to the show, this is what I think my 80th show now on Coast to Coast. I've been filling in for George on Fridays now, not every Friday, but about, you know, twice a month or so now for about a year and a half. And I like to take the Occam's razor to things and go directly to it. And so my thing is, if there's nothing to cover up and nothing to see and nothing going on, then why was there such a loud clamp being put down on the truth of UFOs? Why cover up something for, you know, since the 1940s if there truly is nothing to cover up?
1: It's a great question. And I really liked the quote from Representative Jared Mockovich during, there was a recent press conference with David Grush just a week or two ago, and he said he doesn't know the truth, but he knows they're being lied to, because basically every time they dig in, they hit these roadblocks. So there's definitely a cover-up of some sort going on, and if you believe the whistleblowers, they really ripped the Band-Aid off and they're going into biologics and not just the UFOs, and they get real deep into it.
0: It makes you wonder too, like the things that have been released so far are curious, but that's nothing like with like some of the themes that they cover in that Disclosure Day movie, where there's nothing that's been released that would shake your foundation of faith yet. Do we think that's coming, or do we think this is the best shot, and whatever it is that they have shown us is surely not everything? But that's about all you're going to get, is stuff like that. They're going to inundate us with, you know, things that look like Tic Tacs that zip around in the sky, or they seemingly go underwater, and then they can't track it beyond that. And then that's all we're going to get. What do you think is happening there?
1: It's an interesting question. You know, there's been so many claims for so many years that there's these clear, earth-shattering videos. I was really hoping that in some of these first releases, there would be better quality videos. There are some that I think are really great. I tweeted some on my Twitter page, ex-Twitter page. Anyone could look at those at Silver Record. But at the same time, it's frustrating because it isn't the smoking gun. I think also something to take into account is the public's kind of fatigue. When To the Stars Academy in 2017, when they released the Tic Tac and Gimbal videos, I'm pretty sure that they thought that those would be the smoking guns. And once they released them, they got a lot of media attention and they basically changed the trajectory of the subject.
0: Yep.
1: However, they weren't the smoking guns, quote unquote, to kind of cause disclosure and basically convince the world. So it's kind of weird. It's like when things get released, we kind of are waiting to see how the public reacts to it. And there has been a lot of public interest, but at the same time, I feel like it isn't the biggest thing that probably politicians and the public are thinking about, unfortunately.
0: There's something that kind of interests me too. I was watching, well, you know, I get most of my information from Instagram now, in the AI videos of aliens are astoundingly good, and you really have to look like, okay, is this a fake? What am I looking at? Is this a deep fake? What is this, something generated by somebody to get clicks? And I haven't done the research, but maybe you have. Do the AI videos, the fake videos, outpace the real videos? Because the Tic Tac video from the military thing looks like the first Atari game, like really super low res. But if you see something that looks like an alien warning us about AI from the 50s, you think, well, that could be real. That might be what they look like. I'm pretty sure they do. And you end up falling for things a little bit. And so I guess the real videos we're not as impressed with as the fake videos.
1: Yeah, it's really weird. You know, years ago, drones weren't even as prevalent as they are now. And they started to come out. And now we're like, we were saying, you know, these UFOs videos, there's going to be a big problem with them because now there's so many drones doing weird flight characteristics. They don't necessarily have the five observables, quote unquote, but they can still do a lot of odd things.
0: I have to ask you, I don't know what the five observables are. What are those?
1: Let me actually read it to you. So the five observables are what ATIP, Lou Elizondo's ATIP, kind of created about basically what the characteristics of UFOs may be. Actually, there's six. Technically, there's six. But here's the five. So there's positive lift, which is anti-gravity, the ability to resist Earth's gravity without visible aerodynamic surfaces, wings, rotors, or exhaust plumes. Then there's instantaneous acceleration, the capacity to change speed and direction with forces that would exceed the physical limits of biological systems or current human engineering. Then the third is hypersonic velocity without signatures, the capability to travel at speeds well beyond the sound barrier without creating acoustic booms, vapor contrails, or thermal heat trails. There's also transmedium travel, the ability to seamlessly operate and travel through different environments, such as moving from the vacuum of space through Earth's atmosphere and underwater. There's also low observability, the ability to remain elusive to electro-optical, infrared, and radar detection, making it highly difficult to lock onto or acquire a clear image of the object. And then there's the sixth one that didn't come out at first. The five were originally released and talked about a lot by Lou Elizondo and other people. And then when I was reporting, I actually had spoken to Lou. He told me about the sixth observable, but it was kind of in confidence and I wasn't allowed to talk about it. Then he talked about it, so then I was able to write about it. And the sixth is biological effects, which basically means injuries. You know, a lot of people that or military people
0: get a little too close to,
1: exactly, and they get radiated or have injuries, and it's really unfortunate.
0: So we should probably explain. I started asking you questions right out of the gate, Danny. Danny Silva is our guest tonight, and we're talking about UFOs. And as a citizen journalist, tell me about what turned you on to this, where you pretty much exclusively got roped into what UAPs and UFOs are. Tell me about that part of the journey for you.
1: And I'm basically kind of, you know, retired now. I'm more like a talking head at the moment. But in 2017, the New York Times story came out, and the landscape was not like it is today. There, you know, we weren't hearing about UFOs, like I said, from politicians. We weren't hearing about UFOs on mainstream media mainly. There was kind of the news cycle of the 2017 New York Times story, but that was just huge to even have it in the New York Times. And there was very minimal information. So I hopped on social media. I was on Twitter. I found there was only a few people really even talking about UFOs on Twitter, and we were just kind of starved for information. And in order to get that information, we basically had to do it ourselves. I never thought about writing or anything like that, even though my father was a career journalist. And I had people basically convince me to start a website along with them and write. I came from a music background where I spent a lot of time trying to hound people, you know, to sell songs and things like that. And so I had that kind of skill in my back pocket. And I found that hounding people in the UFO world was a lot easier than hounding people in the music business that have millions of fans trying to talk to them. So I was able to speak to, you know, CIA or intelligence agency scientists and that claimed to work on the UFO subject. I was able to kind of contact a lot of these people, and they would actually talk to me. So we were able to break some stories early on, and now I feel like the landscape has kind of changed, where you're going to see stories on national news now, so I don't have to do as much legwork. But it was definitely interesting to see the changes over the years of what happened with the subject.
0: I feel like growing up listening to Coast. So in my normal life, I do a morning show. I always have since I've been 18. So driving to work in the middle of the night, basically listening to Art Bell and George Norrie over the years. And you hear all this stuff roll out. And you're like, what? What is going on? That's unbelievable. And so flash forward to, I don't know, a couple of weeks ago, and I'm watching Fox News do a story on the four types of known space aliens. And it kind of comes and goes, shows up on social media, and the public doesn't really seem to dig their teeth into it. Like, we're more concerned about Jelly Roll and Bunny get to divorce. What is happening where we find out, perhaps, that there are four different types of space aliens that have visited or visiting or might be in control of part of what's happening here? And we're like, okay. Why do you think it both captures our imagination and yet doesn't move the needle? Why is this not the biggest? Why is disclosure not the biggest story that's ever been?
1: I think people are jaded. I'm jaded myself in a lot of ways. It is surreal to hear these stories. Oftentimes, these stories, they don't come with proof. The alien story, I think that came from Dr. Eric Davis, who's a credible person in my view. However, it just didn't, he didn't show proof of it. And it's really odd to just see the trajectory of everything. And it's kind of the what have you done for me lately mentality from the public, where I think they just get jaded about hearing some of these things over and over, and they need some sort of something else. I guess it would be proof, or maybe an announcement just that's more direct from the president. But we have had politicians basically saying they believe at this point, which is really interesting and something I thought I would never see.
0: The people who get behind the UFO things, like Neil deGrasse Tyson now, or I'm not singling him out, but people like him, you wonder how much of it is clickbait, where they're not really being guided by ratings, but by how many people click on their podcast. So I wonder if part of this is social media and people trying to get clicks on their podcast. That's where disclosure, maybe there's no proof. Maybe that's the difference between personal proof and public proof. More when we come back with Danny Silva. We're talking UFOs. This is Coast to Coast AM.

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2: Nothing you could say could tear me away from my dog. My dog is Shallow, y'all. Hi, I'm Smokey Robinson.
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9: Mostly cloudy skies tonight with rain clearing out of the area. Low 51 with a west wind of 5 miles per hour. On Saturday, partly to mostly sunny sky. High 72 with a west-northwest wind of 10 to 15. Sunday, partly cloudy skies. A very nice end to the weekend. High 73. Monday, partly to mostly sunny and pleasant. High 74. I'm 9 Stormtrack meteorologist Jackson Garlock on AM 550, FM 99.9, WSAU.

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1: And Danny Silva is our guest tonight. We're talking UFOs. He's a researcher, citizen journalist, and founder of Silva Record, which is all linked up at Coast to Coast AM. And he's been tracking UFO programs and U of A. He's from Tucson. He might be tracking that. UAP developments, government disclosure efforts, and the evolving UFO conversation. Hey, welcome back to Coast to Coast. Danny is our guest. When we left, I was saying, how much of the people jumping on the UFO UAP train do you think are people trying to, get followers and clicks on social media and their podcasts? Can you sniff those people out?
2: Yeah, it happens a lot. You mentioned Neil deGrasse Tyson. You know, he was kind of a staunch anti-UFO guy. He made a lot of negative comments over the years, and now all of a sudden he's kind of on board with it, which is kind of odd. He's already a rich guy, but I guess he's trying to stay relevant. Of course, there's a lot of podcasts and things like that. It's unfortunate when you can kind of tell that they're trying to basically exploit the subject. But at the same time, I guess no press is bad press with it. But it is weird seeing other social media accounts that, you know, don't focus on UFOs. It's weird to see how they kind of digest and reissue some of these stories and just how they kind of view the the files released. It's interesting to see the comments. You know, a lot of people will say, I don't care about aliens. I want to fix my gas prices. And it's just weird to see the public responses in some of these cases.
1: Well, I think about disclosure in general. That's one thing. And then there's so many people that make these claims that they don't ever have.

0: you keep hearing is coming out that hasn't come out yet?
1: Oh, there's a million things. And that's what's kind of the most frustrating thing about this is we're always told that there's, you know, clear videos and one day we'll see them. There's been a lot of kind of threads of stories. Stories will become really popular and then they kind of go away and we're on to the next thing. So that is one of the most frustrating things about the UFO subject to me. You know, years ago it was about metamaterials, which is kind of another name for UFO pieces from like crashed UFOs and things like that. And a lot of people were collecting them. A lot of UFO organizations were collecting them. And that story kind of, and scientists were looking into them, saying they were going to run tests on them. And some tests were run. But that story kind of went by the wayside. Some people think the conspiracy is that the government kind of snatched up a lot of it. But also maybe it's just a lot of it didn't pan out. And that was kind of a red flag for me and frustrating. At the same time, I know everyone is kind of trying their best with the information they have. But the hype train, as my friends call it, is a real thing. So a lot of these stories get hyped up and then they don't kind of pan out. On the positive side of things, we are seeing all these government releases now and all this government interest, mainstream media interest.
0: And not just our government, right? All over the world.
1: Yeah, exactly. I mean, there was the recent comments, by the Brazilian politician. I think it was Japan's talking about it. And that's what a lot of people always ask. Why does this stuff only happen in America? And of course it doesn't. It happens all over the world on a regular basis.
0: You mentioned that you were from Tucson. One of the most publicly talked about sightings was the Phoenix Lights. And what year would that have been? 97-ish? Was that something?
1: Yeah, that was 97. I was in Tucson at the time, and the story goes, of course, you know, it's debatable, but that the ship supposedly went up the I-10, like right through Tucson to Phoenix, if you believe that part of the story. And yeah, I was in Tucson, of course, you know, I was over on the west side, like right by I-10. Of course, I wasn't looking up at the time, but yeah, that was huge. It was pretty weird. I didn't realize how big of a deal it was at the time. I guess I thought it was mainly like an Arizona story. And now, you know, decades later, it's
0: looked
1: arguably
0: at it as
1: like
0: the mass sighting. And as I say that, well, now, do you think it could have been drones flying in unison programmed and we were just, you know, not hip to the tech?
1: I don't think so. I think the ships were too big. I guess it could have been, you know, the technology of drones way before it was released to the world, but I don't think so. I think that stays one of the most compelling stories. And the whole thing with drones, you know, a lot of people point out there's been UFO sightings for like hundreds of years, or especially since 1947, and there just wasn't the available tech at the time. And that could probably, I think, apply to 97, I would hope.
0: When you look at the science of this, before we take a quick break here, the footage always seems grainy. And one of the theories I've heard that kind of makes a little sense is that you're not going to get a picture of something that's moving gravity around it, or maybe even moving space and time around it. Of course, it's
1: exactly
0: grainy.
1: Yeah, I mean, that's one of the things that a lot of people believe. That's also one of those observables, you know. There's supposedly this bubble around the craft that a lot of people believe occurs, and it kind of can make the craft blurry. So I don't know. It's one of those things a lot of people do buy into, and it's kind of the catch-22, because if we can't take a good photo of it, it's going to be really hard to convince people.
0: When we come back, I want to ask you about some of the information that you've gathered and working with the To the Stars Academy. And I want to ask you what keeps you awake at night. Think about that regarding UFO stuff, because you can approach this with a sober reality, but at some point we're going to wake up to it. That's all when we come back with Danny Silva on Coast to Coast AM.
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0: Welcome back to Coast AM. I'm your host, Rich Barra. Our guest, Danny Silva from Silva Record. And we're talking about UAPs, your calls coming up here in the next hour, too. In fact, maybe even in this break, too. So what I've seen from all of the videos, and I've tried to watch as many as have come out, a craft that you don't know what it is, that is doing things in the sky, is one thing. Alien proof, I actually haven't seen anything. I've heard talk about it, but I haven't seen anything to make me think that they're actual aliens. So, you know, I'm kind of curious, do you feel like in your research, one of the things we hear is it's a maybe a demonic thing or an angelic thing? Is there anything that makes you feel like this could be a religious thing?
1: I think it could be. Of course, some people really push back against that, and they don't like that kind of talk, and then other people love it. It's kind of just like a hot-button issue. To me, it's all definitions. So one person's angel, one person's demon. It could be another person's alien. You know, it's funny. Reportedly, the Vatican said that they're kind of ahead of the game, and they said that they were willing to baptize aliens or something along those lines. But It's just really odd to think about these definitions. I mean, when you read things in religious texts, a lot of them do sound like UFOs, right? Or you see some of these paintings. Yeah, I mean, it sounds like UFOs. So I don't know the answer to that, but I definitely wouldn't rule any of that out. And I think as long as the religions are able to kind of accept that and it's not some sort of deal breaker, I think it's all good, and everyone should be talking about it and considering it.
0: The thing that makes sense is that maybe there is some technology that was lost during, you know, the Great Flood or whatever, just the way civilizations crumble. And, you know, like right now, if everybody died but me and, you know, my kids, we wouldn't know how to make a skyscraper. We would have no idea how to go about making a skyscraper. We'd make something, but it'd probably be about 3 feet high, not a skyscraper. So I wonder if civilizations went away and there's tech that was maybe lost that maybe is discovered. Maybe that's what happened at Area 51. But it certainly seems like civilization after civilization has been wiped out. And maybe they were more technically advanced in those civilizations than we give them credit for. Maybe an asteroid knocked us out to the Stone Age. And maybe this is rediscovering some technology that existed that we can't explain. You know, just like whatever, the pyramids or whatever else. What are your thoughts on that?
1: I mean, it's definitely possible. I try to stay away from, you know, saying where the non-human intelligence is coming from, and a lot of other people do as well. You know, everything is on the table, as Dr. Hal Putoff says. It could be, you know, automatically people assume it's aliens from another planet, but they could be aliens that have been here or whatever you want to call them.
0: A different dimension.
1: Intelligence. Yeah, they could be living in the ocean this whole time.
0: When you say non-human, are you convinced with your research that it is non-human?
1: I'm not convinced. However, that's kind of the key word that a lot of people like to use, non-human intelligence rather than aliens or extraterrestrials, because extraterrestrials kind of makes it sound like it's from another planet. So a lot of people use the non-human intelligence, and some people say the others. Those are kind of just like the acceptable
0: the
1: keywords
0: others.
1: In the UFO
0: that's
1: community.
0: Nice.
1: Yeah. Yeah.
0: That's like the island of Lost. What keeps you awake? I told you I was going to ask you this. What keeps you awake at night regarding UFO disclosure?
1: There's a few different things specifically. I think obviously the biggest one is probably abductions. You know, maybe that's one of the big parts of the government not wanting to tell people what's going on, because how do you tell the world that abductions are real and there's basically nothing you can do about it? It's incredibly
0: scary. Pause right there. So there is, you know, Art Bell had this on his show. There are stories of an agreement made with a president, Lyndon B. Johnson, actually, sometime after Roswell, that the agreement was you give us some tech and we go ahead and let you experiment on people. So do abduction stories happen in every country around the world or just the United States?
1: I think it's everywhere. I think it's across the board. And yeah, and if that's true, and I heard that, I think, the first time on Coast to Coast as well. I mean, how do you tell the public that? So I don't know. I don't know if they can tell us the full truth if something like that went on.
0: Could it be also that so much money was spent on researching this thing that they not denied for so long that admitting that would be a big problem too?
1: There's a lot of problems. You know, a lot of people think with the crimes that have been committed, people are going to go to jail. I have a hot take on that. A lot of people don't agree with me, and I kind of reserve my I reserve the right to kind of change my mind. But when I think about it and how I feel about it right now is I feel like there should be protections for whistleblowers, and I think there also should be amnesty for kind of like the secret keepers, the legacy program guys. I feel like if we're going to be throwing everyone in jail, it's just going to be harder for us to get the real truth out. And a lot of people disagree with me about that and get really angry, especially people that feel like crimes have been committed against them. And I definitely understand why they would be against it and why they'd be angry at the topic. But in my view, we just need to move forward at this point. And I feel like amnesty for any wrongdoing previously is probably a good idea in my book.
0: For me, the testimony holds a lot more water of belief than just seeing a video. Because when you see lifelong people that, you know, are military or are, you know, people that are officers that just don't lie about things like that, and they have such conviction, or even Bob Lazar, for that matter, for as many people that think he's crazy, I've seen him do enough interviews now where I don't know what the benefit of him making up this story is. He certainly doesn't seem like he wants to be famous for being the guy from Area 51. Doesn't seem like he wants to be that way. Now, maybe my people reader's off, but when you see people who look like they don't want to talk about this come out and talk about it, it's different. You know, I do a radio show, and it's like I always talk about when people raise their hand up to go on the radio, they're not as good as the people that are reluctant to talk about it. The people that are reluctant, their stories are a lot better. The people that want to get on stage, that want to do it, that's a little bit of a hot dog. But none of these people seem like they're trying to show off. They seem like they have information that they don't necessarily want to share, but they feel compelled to share.
1: Absolutely. And you look at the whistleblowers, I mean, they're at hearings in front of Congress. They're losing their pensions in some cases. They're, you know, they're getting threats against them. It's not fun. I mean, even low level journalists like myself get threats sometimes, let alone these huge famous guys. And it's a lot of stress. It hurts your family life in many instances. Sometimes it's bad for your career and your business. And long term, it's usually more net negative than it is net positive.
0: We're talking to Danny Silva, a UFO researcher, citizen journalist. What have you discovered in your journalism that most people would find hard to believe, but you got the facts?
1: I don't know that I can say a lot of facts about things. I'm going to bow out of the facts word. However, the thing that's really odd to me is a lot of the UFO lore from decades and decades ago, we're now seeing in hearings in Congress, still being claimed. Things that we've seen in movies, you can go back to Close Encounters of the Third Kind. The boxes
0: still holds up.
1: Yeah, it does hold up. And you look at the boxes, they had like the little Easter egg in the movie. On the boxes, it said Lockheed Martin. And now we're having hearings with Coast to Coast AM's own George Knapp, and he's naming, you know, people are I don't know if he named it, but people are still naming like the IRADs, the Independent Research and Development, where they're able to hide from FOIA in the private industry. And I mean, that thread was basically seeded in Close Encounters. So it's like, and all this other UFO lore, like the Holloman Air Force Base supposed landing with aliens where they met, I think it was the president or politicians at the time. A lot of this lore from a long time ago, a lot of people believe it currently. And it's really odd to me that it's like this base story, and a lot of the UFO lore, people are still claiming is true, especially in 2026, and politicians are believing it, and it's being reported, like you said, on national news.
0: Speaking of Lockheed, are those hats still available on your website for people?
1: That one, I like vintage clothes, so I had to use that as a picture on my thing. I really like that vintage Lockheed hat.
0: But you can't just buy it as merch?
1: No, you're going to have to. That'd be a good idea, but you'll have to probably go to eBay for that one.
0: Well, yeah, that is a good idea for you. Might as well make some money for you. What are your thoughts on the To the Stars Academy? It seems like they've done a lot to push this into the front of at least getting government to acknowledge that there's things out there that we don't know what they are.
1: To the Stars Academy was my main intro into the subject. I really loved what they did. They changed a lot of things. That was when Lou Elizondo came out. If people don't know, that's Tom DeLonge's company. Christopher Mellon was involved. There's a lot of people. There is a downside to them that I bring up now in retrospect that it maybe is negative, but it's a real thing. You know, they had a lot of people invest into the Stars Academy. A lot of people left to the Stars Academy. Now it's just Tom DeLonge and a couple others. You know, originally they showed a picture of a UFO and basically said that they were going to build this commercial UFO. That never happened. That's all gone. Basically, now they're an entertainment company. The science part of it is gone. So it's looking like everyone that invested, some people did it as kind of a donation because they wanted disclosure, but then some people were actually investing, and I think they're probably going to end up losing their money, unfortunately. However, they changed the world with disclosure on the disclosure front. So the investing aside, they did an amazing job.
0: So when we come back, I want to open up the phones. Are you good to talk to the people?
1: Yes,
0: the
1: sir.
0: People of Coast to Coast who have probably been here since you know, the very beginning of Art Bell and through George Norrie. They have questions for you. We have questions for you. When we come back, we open up the phones to you. It's your show. Coast to Coast AM, back in just a minute.

0: heard the call to serve. So I answered. I earned a title and discovered my purpose. I found belonging. An unbreakable bond with my fellow Marines. We fought to overcome adversity together in defense of our nation and its people. I've lived a full life, rich with meaning. And even though I no longer wear the uniform, I am still a Marine. My service has come full circle. I will always look after those around me. I will always uplift and support my country and my community. Because that is the promise I made. That is what it means to be a Marine. Semper Fidelis. Always faithful, always Marine.
1: United States Deputy Sheriff's Association is a national nonprofit and America's largest non-governmental provider of services to law enforcement. 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United States Deputy Sheriff's Association, taking training to the next level because lives are on the line.
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3: Heading to Switzerland, I'm Deborah Valentine, Fox News. Although they've agreed to a ceasefire, deadly attacks are reported between Israeli Defense Forces and Iran-backed Hezbollah militants in Lebanon. Fox's Alex Hogan reports from Tel Aviv.
4: The IDF hit dozens of Hezbollah targets after attacks from the Iranian-backed group killed four Israeli soldiers earlier, and Lebanon says that at least 47 people were killed in new Israeli airstrikes. While Israel says a ceasefire is in effect, it says it will respond if it is attacked. The State Department says U.S. Secretary of State Marco Rubio spoke with Israeli Prime Minister Benjamin Netanyahu over the phone, and President Trump, in an interview with Axios, called for Israeli restraint.
5: If it weren't for Donald Trump, Israel would have been eviscerated.
4: Meantime, new progress in the Strait of Hormuz. Kepler, which is monitoring the strait, showing recovery, saying this was the most traffic in the critical waterway since June 2nd.
3: According to Axios, U.S. Special Envoy Steve Witkoff and Iranian's foreign minister are heading to Switzerland to advance their ceasefire talks. Outgoing DNI Director Tulsi Gabbard releasing documents that point towards Dr. Anthony Fauci allegedly misleading information about COVID-19.
6: Tulsi Gabbard is saying these documents further prove that and show what she calls a massive COVID-19 cover-up. Listen.
7: Dr. Fauci became the nation's pandemic pundit, and he publicly pushed lies, disinformation, and censorship using every platform available.
6: She argues the records show intelligence officials were discussing a possible lab leak much earlier than many Americans realized, and that some analysts who supported that theory later faced career consequences. Gabbard claims Dr. Fauci, quote, provided millions of dollars in U.S. taxpayer dollars to fund dangerous gain-of-function research at the Wuhan lab.
3: Fox's Brooke Taylor, Dr. Fauci has denied wrongdoing. 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
3: President Trump unveiling the new Air Force One during an event at Joint Base Andrews.
10: Inside a hulking hangar at Joint Base Andrews outside D.C., President Trump walked down the steps of a new aircraft that will begin serving as Air Force One.
5: There will never be one like this. This is very unique. This is considered the world's most luxurious plane when it was built.
10: The aircraft, considered a bridge by the Air Force until a new fleet of presidential planes is complete, was a gift from the government of Qatar. Military officials spent 10 months retrofitting the aircraft. Inside, several spacious cabins feature leather seating and large television monitors for staff and the press. At the White House, Jared Halpern, Fox News.
3: More details involving King Carmelo Anthony's stabbing and killing of Austin Metcalf. Fox's Christina Coleman.
11: Anthony and Metcalf were both 17 years old at the time. Anthony claimed he stabbed him in self-defense. Here's audio of Anthony giving his side of the story.
12: He put his hands on me. I told him not to. He put his hands on me.
11: A jury found Anthony guilty of first-degree murder last week. The 19-year-old was sentenced to 35 years in prison. He's eligible for parole after serving half of that time.
3: It ignited a wave of racism accusations from his supporters. Team USA is the second nation to reach the knockout stage of the 2026 World Cup with a 2-0 victory over Australia.
13: They started fast against Australia, constantly pressuring up front. And when Flo Balogun surged down the left and hit a low cross, an Australian defender put it into his own goal. The second was scored by the youngest member of the entire U.S. squad, 21-year-old Alex Freeman, adding to the legend of the Freeman family, his father. Father Antonio, a former star wide receiver in the NFL.
3: Fox's Chandley Painter reporting on that matchup in Seattle. The other nation that's qualified is Mexico. I'm Deborah Valentine. This is Fox News.
14: Mostly cloudy skies tonight with rain clearing out of the area. Low 51 with a west wind of 5 miles per hour. On Saturday, partly to mostly sunny sky. High 72 with a west-northwest wind of 10 to 15. Sunday, partly cloudy skies. A very nice end to the weekend. High 73. Monday, partly to mostly sunny and pleasant. High 74. I'm 9 Storm Track meteorologist Jackson Garlock on AM 550. 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
1: The website Silva Record, linked up at Coast to Coast AM. Our guest tonight, Danny Silva, UFO researcher, and ready to take your calls. So, Danny, I was thinking about the slow rollout, or the quick rollout, I guess, by some people, of this and the timing of Disclosure Day opening pretty much around the same week or so that the UFO or the Pentagon released a bunch of these UFO files. Do you think that's coincidence or a happy accident or planned out?
2: I think it was probably a happy accident, but that you never really know for sure. I mean, it does take a long time for them to make the movie. Spielberg did say he was kind of inspired by, you know, the Times article and the post-2017 thing, just like myself and so many others. So I think he kind of started working on it, and it takes years to make the movie, and then he dropped it, like, at the best time possible, basically.
1: Well, listen, you know, I'm of the COVID era, so I think everything's a bit of a psyop. So if you're going to roll this sort of thing out without giving away too much of the movie, first they talk about the craft, right? And then they show you pictures of the craft. Then they talk about the aliens. And then they show you the aliens. And now what is today? Today is the 19th or the 20th, depending on where you are. Have you been aware of the psychic that has been talking all over the internet about an alien invasion in Miami on June 24th and telling people it will be a space alien invasion on June 24th in Miami? Have you heard that?
2: I don't think I have heard that, actually.
1: Oh, yeah. I mean, that's a Google search. You'll find that right away.
2: I do like it when they give a date and it's close, because
1: you have to prove them right
2: or wrong immediately.
1: Yeah, so you hadn't heard that. Well, if you're listening and you've heard about that and you feel a certain way about that, I want to hear about that as well. But the calls, people are waiting to talk to you. Let's go to Gary in Billings, Montana, on the Wild Card Line. Welcome to Coast AM, Gary. You're on with Danny Silva.
3: Well, thank you for taking my call. I've seen several UFOs in my lifetime, and I have no doubt about it that they're real, but hopefully I'm not Johnny-come-lately with the facts. But have other countries put out any substantial disclosures, or are they, like, waiting for the U.S. government to throw the first pitch?
2: There's been a lot of other countries that have been historically involved. France, Brazil, Japan, I think, has admitted to some things now. And there's been basically UFO programs at some of these other countries. And then there's countries that have kind of stayed tight-lipped a lot of the time, like the UK.
1: And why do you think they have a reason to stay tight-lipped? Because doesn't the UK have a couple of, they have a Roswell right around Roswell, don't they? They have a pretty well-documented crash right around then, too.
2: Yeah, they have a lot of things out there. I'm not sure why they have stayed so tight-lipped. There's also a lot of rumors about Australia. I don't know. That's been kind of one of the big contention points, is that people, you know, the debunkers and skeptics say, why aren't all these other countries coming forward along with the United States? Why is it so United States-centric? I'm not exactly sure. Of course, there's, like, the conspiracy of there's some agreement either with NHI or between countries, but that's just highly speculative, of course.
1: In the movie Disclosure Day, I'm not giving anything away if you haven't seen it yet, but there's a scene where somebody who you find out has maybe been abducted is standing in a cornfield in a crop circle, just forms around him while he's on the phone. And then they never go back to that. Was that just a nod to the English countryside where seemingly crop circles were everywhere in the 70s?
2: I've seen some critiques online about that scene and how it didn't make sense, and they kind of like didn't really mention or explain it or anything like that. But yeah, it was like a nod to the crop circles, I think.
1: Is that just like a if you know, you know moment?
2: I'm not the biggest crop circle guy, but it was really interesting that they added it in like that. So I liked the scene. It kind of felt kind of like magical, I guess you would say. But yeah, they didn't really explain too much about it.
1: Well, what do you think of crop circles, man-made or something else?
2: I'm not sure. A lot of them, I think, are man-made. I don't know if any of them are real. I don't rule it out, and I don't pretend to have all the answers. Now, there was the NIDS investigative group ran by Bigelow, and they did find crop circles at times. So they also found things like Bigfoot around UFO sightings. So they kind of linked a lot of this stuff together. So I don't rule it out. But I wouldn't say crop circles are necessarily my wheelhouse. And unfortunately, it does seem like a lot of them are probably hoaxes. But who really knows? There could be some real ones out there, too.
1: Danny Silva is our guest. Danny, are you a skeptic or a believer?
2: I would say I'd definitely be on the believer side. I still need the proof. You know, I haven't seen a UFO or had an experience that I can remember, at least. And I don't know, maybe it would be too scary for me to even think about that. But I still want the proof, not only for myself, but for the public. You know, I kind of always make that distinction between, you know, a lot of people that have had experiences or their Coast to Coast AM listeners, they're already kind of in tune with what's going on. And we want, my whole goal as an activist and many other activists, we want the public to be kind of on board with what we're thinking about and what we think is more reality. It's not that we're trying to prove it to ourselves, although I am trying to prove it to myself too, but it's not that we're trying to prove it to ourselves necessarily. We're trying to prove it to the public. And that's why kind of disclosure is so important.
1: I think Coast listeners are a very special breed, a very smart breed. And I think, now I don't want to speak for everybody, but I think the general consensus is we know there's something going on, but we are so conditioned to not trust what we are being told that even when files are released from the Pentagon that show things that we can't explain, we think there's something behind it. So yet you want to believe. They say, well, here's what we have. You're like, yeah, that's not all of it. There's something else that is on that hard drive that you're not putting out there. And what is it? And then they release that, and we might not even believe that. We might think that's a psyop. It's a very strange Coast to Coast listeners. We are in a very, very tough position right now. We don't know what to do. Well, let's try to figure it out, though, together when we come back on Coast to Coast AM.
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0: Welcome back to Coast to Coast AM. I'm your host, Rich Barra. Our guest, Danny Silva. We're talking about UFOs. We're trying to get to the bottom of what's really going on out there. And I think you can hear by my questions that I'm kind of in and out and totally buying in and totally not buying in. I go both ways. I am willing to be convinced one way or another, though, and you can do that for me, too. Let's go to the first-time caller line. Let's talk to Pete in Kansas City, Missouri. Hey, Pete, welcome to Coast to Coast AM.
1: Hey, how you doing tonight?
0: Excellent, sir. Yourself?
1: I'm doing really good. Listen, I live in the western part of Kansas City where there's no really any lights, you know, lights as far as city lights. And I just got to looking up at the sky the last year and a half, and I started with binoculars. Now I use a telescope, and I have seen orange things that look like orbs that spin, and then they literally spit out three or four more, and then they zip across the sky. They are not satellites. They are not airplanes. It's the strangest thing. My neighbors thought I was on drugs. They came over and witnessed it with me. And now every night on a clear night, almost every night, you can see them. I contacted Bob Lazar at his United Nuclear business, told him about it, and he was very interested in it, but he said he's really not into UFOs anymore. But he did send me a really cool lithograph of a sport model that he describes on the lithograph, and he signed it for me and sent it to me. I thought that was so cool. George Knapp, when I went to Vegas, was going to have lunch with me, but I had to leave on a plane, and I just am so into UFOs since I was 12 years old. I'm 58 years old now, and yeah, these things up in the sky are definitely not satellites, definitely not planes. I don't know what they are, but my neighbors and my friends all come over and want to watch them. And it's not every night, but it's about three or four nights a week when the sky
0: video?
1: Is clear.
0: Any video through that telescope?
1: Yeah, I have a telescope. You can see it with binoculars.
0: Have you got any video?
1: I've got video on my phone. It is the strangest thing. It looks like a little orb.
0: Would you be willing to share that with us? If we put you on hold, we'll get your number. Maybe you could send us a video. I'd love to stick that up on the website.
1: Yeah, I've got it on my phone. It is the strangest thing. It's like a orange light up in the sky that looks like it's just, it won't stay still. And then all of a sudden, two or three will come off of it, and they will like play around like they're having fun, like they're, you know, and then they'll just zip
0: off. Maybe they are.
1: In the sky.
0: Maybe UFOs are playful. We don't know. Well, yeah, hang on a second here. I'm going to put you on hold, and maybe the lovely Donna Walker can get your phone number and or get your information, and maybe we could stick that up on the website. Thank you for checking in. Let's go to the wild card line and talk to Cornelius in Alexandria, Louisiana. Hey, Cornelius, welcome to Coast AM.
2: Hey there, Rich and Danny. I tell you, Rich, you're just like Art Bell, and you bring that out. You could tell with the last caller, you really brought that out, and he was a first-time caller.
0: Right on. Well, you know, Art Bell's one of my heroes, so you compliment me.
2: Yeah, and he had his some of the callers, and Mayette calls them Coasties. They wanted the same birthday because his birthday was this week, and they wanted the same. But Bert George said, no, we got to get with these calls and stuff. We can't sing no birthday thing. But George let me sing a birthday song to him, so that was nice of George. But you're the best guest weekend host because you let us all, whether we're regular callers, first-time callers, and all like that. So I want to salute you on that. Now I'm going to tell you what I want to talk about with you and Danny and the audience. I used to work for the federal government at Oakdale. It's a federal prison. And believe me, Rich, all the inmates turned me on to Coast to Coast AM 30 years ago, and I just couldn't believe it. So one night, I'm on security guard duty. It's called mobile patrol. And I see this thing. It's shimmering. It's almost like the Predator thing where it's cloaked, and it shines a beam of light in the middle of these cows and lifts up a cow. And I wish I had, like that guy had a video where he could record and everything. We didn't have that back in the 90s and stuff. But I believe that these things are demonic, and there's going to be a great deception coming. I read the Bible. Ezekiel saw a wheel within a wheel. The Israelites, when they were escaping the Egyptians, they saw a big mothership or fathership, and happy Father's Day to everybody. And it was the cloud by day, the fire by night. Jacob saw angels going up and down the ladder. And these angels, which Jordan Knapp says one man's alien is another man's angel, I think they're interdimensional, and that's why they can fly so fast. Even George Norway, with Ed Grimsley, you can take that five-generation scope, and you can see what Pete was talking about. You take night vision, you can see these things, and George has actually seen.
0: Yeah, I've heard George talk about that.
2: Each other. So I want to, like I said, ask Danny, do you believe that these things are demonic? And I call AI the Antichrist intelligence. So do you believe that AI might be the Antichrist? And God bless you, Rich, and God bless you, Danny.
0: All right, thank you, Cornelius. Danny's all yours.
3: Thank you for the question. I don't know. I don't know the answer. I like when people kind of keep everything open and just consider everything. I don't know. I like talking to people that are really versed in religion and kind of bouncing ideas off them and hearing what they think about it. I will say this. The previous caller and this caller, things they're mentioning are kind of congruencies that we hear in UFO lore. The previous caller mentioned orbs coming out of orbs, and that's actually in the recent government releases. There's stories or accounts of orbs coming out of orbs. This caller is talking about the cloaking like the Predator, and that was supposedly the claim is that people were seeing something like that on Skinwalker Ranch. So it's really weird how some of these stories are kind of they duplicate over time, and it's not, it's almost seems like there's something to it, maybe because everyone's reporting the same things.
0: You know, the cloaking thing's really interesting to me, because if that's technology that we've somehow reverse engineered and we're using it, there's no way you're going to give that out to the public, is there? Because that is a secret weapon beyond secret weapon. And I do wonder if that's some of what we were seeing in New Jersey last summer when people were freaking out of the drones that looked giant. They looked like, you know, the size of Volkswagen bugs or whatever, those massive drones they were seeing. And then they look up like, oh, wait, it was a helicopter. No, it wasn't. Do you think we do have some cloaking technology that we're just trying, or maybe the government's got some stuff that they're just checking out to see what people react to?
3: I wouldn't doubt it of the cloaking technology, and it may not even be, you know, UFO derivative or anything like that. One of the things that they mentioned at that recent press conference with David Grush is that the helicopter they used to assassinate bin Laden was basically secret tech, and that the government wasn't even, a lot of parts of the government weren't even aware of it until they saw it on the news. So there's lots of secret things. Now, what is derived possibly from UFO tech or not? That's kind of the question, but there's definitely a lot of really interesting secret tech floating around for sure.
0: What was unique about that helicopter that they used to kill Bin Laden?
3: I don't remember specifically. It may have been the sound, where I think it was really quiet. It was basically like the coast-to-coast, often-topic black helicopter, I think, quote-unquote. But
0: don't
3: I would have
0: to... on those black helicopters in Arizona.
3: Yeah.
0: Don't get me started. My other radio show, we got in a lot of trouble talking about those. I don't want to talk about that. that was a whole thing. We were researched. We were followed around for a long time after we talked about callers calling in about black helicopters. We got in a lot of trouble for that. And that was like in 2006, 2007. That was happening. Okay, more calls with Danny Silva. disclosure, is it really happening, or are they just kind of throwing out little appetizers and not getting to the real main course yet? We don't know, but we're going to find out together when we come back with Danny Silva on Coast to Coast AM.

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1: Thank you.

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1: Thank you for being a friend.
2: So, how are the kids?
3: Well, Emily made the honor roll.
2: Oh, good for her.
3: Yeah, we're really proud of her. Tyler, on the other hand, though.
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3: He's been moody lately, just feeling down and not like himself.
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13: Mostly cloudy skies tonight with rain clearing out of the area. Low 51 with a west wind of 5 miles per hour. On Saturday, partly to mostly sunny sky. High 72 with a west-northwest wind of 10 to 15. Sunday, partly cloudy skies. A very nice end to the weekend. High 73. Monday, partly to mostly sunny and pleasant. High 74. I'm 9 StormTrack meteorologist Jackson Garlock on AM 550, FM 99.9, WSAU.

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1: Our guest tonight, Danny Silva, founder of the Silva Record, available online at Coast to Coast AM. We've linked up all of his stuff. While we were in commercial, Danny, I was kind of thinking this through a little bit. The movie Disclosure Day, the Pentagon releasing UFO videos. There was a time, and I've heard about these discussions, you probably have too, on this very show, that presidents were getting together with top military members and clergy and concerned that if they told the truth about aliens, that it would throw the world into complete disarray. And I wonder if now, in the age of the internet, with all these videos being released of Tic Tac videos and cigar-shaped things and nothing really concrete, that if they keep on rolling things out, maybe the big story is like, yeah, by the way, you're not created by anything but a bunch of aliens from the, you know, the Articula system, that we'd probably be like Big Whoop now. So we've been so exposed to so many things that there's nothing you're going to say that's going to have impact. Maybe that's part of the plan.
2: Yeah, I don't know why so everyone is so jaded, and I'm the same way. Maybe it's social media. Yeah, maybe it's social media. I'm not really sure, but I feel like, yeah, if it was announced, even with some sort of proof, I think probably 50% of the population wouldn't even believe it.
1: We freak out more when McRib is back, don't you think?
2: The thing is, I'm just not sure that people are really going to be able to digest it. You know, a lot of people have said that no one's been frightened so far with any of the releases, but I just feel like the releases up to this date really still haven't been. It hasn't been proof. Yeah,
1: it hasn't been proof.
2: So I feel like we still don't know how people will react.
1: And I don't know that there's anything that would shake my faith either. I think whatever I find doesn't do anything to shake the faith of, you know, believing that there's an all-powerful, almighty God. So, you know, that's for me, though. You know, everybody else can believe whatever they want to believe. Let's take some calls. Let's go to the wild card line, and let's talk to Jimmy in Raleigh, North Carolina. Thanks for waiting, Jimmy. I really appreciate you hanging on there for a little while. Welcome to Coast to Coast AM.
3: Hi, Richard. Hi, Danny.

0: spiritual. So spiritual could range from ghost spirits or demonic entities all the way to, say, if someone say fallen angels, then we say, hey, how about beneficial angels too?
1: They Let me ask you something, Jimmy, before Danny answers.
0: The fallen angels can do the beneficial, benevolent angels can do also. So that's my definition. As for the why now or the coincidences, I think if you heard of the story of Chris Bledsoe, he has been sharing his experience for, say, 17 or 18 years and worn for, well, at least over a dozen years since then about the aliens will start showing up potentially. That I think that's why the U.S. government is spilling the teas right now,
1: because
0: if they don't, they'll make a huge embarrassment for themselves.
1: Okay, hang on a second, Jimmy. Let Danny respond to that.
2: I have a somewhat of a history with Chris Bledsoe. I wrote a blog about him many years ago. I've spoken to him on the phone various times. He actually prayed for me to see a UFO. I still haven't seen any, but it's funny. Chris recently says that disclosure has already happened now. I don't agree with him on that, but yeah, Chris, he's written a book. He's very, he's becoming more public and more famous, I would say. He meets with, he's showing pictures of like famous actors and actresses hanging out with him and things like that. He's really religious with his beliefs, which is interesting. Other people don't necessarily agree with him on that. Some do. But his story is really, really interesting. I would say that for sure.
1: Let's talk to Kurt in Nashville, Tennessee on the wild card line. Hey, Kurt, welcome to Coast AM.
3: Thank you very much. Very good show tonight and our program. And I would like to make some comments in regard to the UFO, various aspects of it. I lived and worked in Huntsville, Alabama. After World War II, the government had a program called the Paperclip Project, in which they brought Dr. Wernher von Braun and his brother, and there was a total of 105 scientists to Huntsville. They had a very large military base there, and so I knew some of these people, and they were all genius level people, mathematicians, physicists, chemists, you name it. They had very high education, and they came there before the Russians went into Germany. Their research center was on the northern coast of Germany at Peenemünde, and one man I knew very well, Dr. Conrad Dannenberg. He was the chief engineer on the propulsion system for the Saturn V, for the rocket's engines, for the rocket engines. He told me that Saturn V weighed 7 million pounds, required 8 million pounds of thrust to get it into the outside the Earth's gravitational field. Anyway, there's a lot of, even out here on coast to coast, there's a lot of information that's somewhat misleading. Barack Obama, while he was president, he made a statement. These are exact words he stated. He said the aliens control the secrecy. But some of the people, I've heard them on here, Mr. Sheehan, I better not name any names, but they have given misleading information, say the government's lying. No, the government's not lying. The space people, as I call them, are telling, you know, our government what to say about this program, because it's a top secret military program. And, you know, after the development of the nuclear program, the nuclear rocket nuclear bomb program, two individuals disclosed all the information they could to Russia. That's how Russia got the nuclear technology, you know, to make the bomb. Their name was Rosenberg, man and his wife. And so they were tried for treason. They were sent to the gas chamber and executed. And so this thing of disclosure, you have a man named Koresh or something like that. He was in the military. And he's not supposed to be a

0: according to what he swore to, out disclosing military secrets. Again, it's treason. And but all the people who want to write books, and of course people are interested, but this is a top secret information. I was present when Dr. Wernher von Braun was in a news conference, and the news media there asked him how the Germans got so far ahead on rocket science and space travel. And he was in an area of this center. I'm not going to state where it was, but around the walls this center were a line of I don't know how many file cabinets, steel file cabinets about 5 feet high. His exact words, he pointed over there and stated, "They helped us." And later I learned the information in those file cabinets were, it was information that we'd taken out of Germany after World War II with information where German scientists had gone all over the world. They had photographs from inside caves and all kinds of other locations showing, you know, the space people. Had been drawn in there by people, I don't know how many centuries or whatever, but he said they helped us. So they were involved in Germany. One of the unidentified flying UFOs, if you want to call it that, landed in Freiburg, Germany in 1936. And so there were three individuals on board, and they helped the Germans. They had a huge lab in a mountain in northern Czechoslovakia. At that time was German territory, called the Sudetenland. That was the name of the area in Germany. But it was in a mountain where they were doing the research, and three of their very famous scientists were killed doing this research and developing this anti-gravity vehicle, you know, with the assistance of the space people. So,
1: I want to give Danny a chance to answer that. Go ahead, Danny.
2: There's always, you know, theories and people alleging that there's been help and or manipulation by non-human intelligence in human affairs or government affairs. It's an interesting thread. We can't rule it out. As far as... you know, what should or shouldn't be released to the public. I mean, I think a lot of people realize that there is probably, you know, like weapon science and things like that that the public doesn't need to know about. But the general truth that maybe we aren't alone or there's a non-human intelligence with us on the planet, you know, no one wants that to be kept secret any longer. I mean, it's part of the world, it's part of reality and science if it is true. And so the people deserve to know that.
1: That's probably one of the best things we've gotten from the internet is sharing information that otherwise wouldn't be out there. Let's take a quick break and finish up with Danny when we come back on Coast to Coast AM.
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0: Welcome back to Coast AM. I'm your host, Rich Barra. Our guest is Danny Silva. And all of his information about UFO research here is linked up at Coast to Coast AM. Let's get to some of your calls. Let's go to the first time caller line. Let's go to Lynn in Columbia, Maryland. I think that's Maryland. What's going on? Welcome to the show, Lynn.
1: Yeah, I'm going to ask Danny Silva if he was familiar with the long-running documentary film that I consider the ultimate statement of disclosure called Mirage Men. That's M-I-R-A-G-E, Mirage Men. Are you familiar with this documentary at all?
2: Yes, I am.
1: I was wondering if you could comment on it, because many of us spend a lot of time out here discussing ufology as essentially a military psychological warfare operation.
0: Feels like it. I mean, that's what tracks the most, is it almost feels like they're somebody's putting something out there just to see how the public reacts. So how many calls do you get? What did you say that you saw? It feels like that to me anyway, Lynn.
1: All this dovetails on the growing skepticism, or I should call it realism, about the dog and pony show that is NASA and SpaceX, which, from my standpoint, these have always been nothing but sort of Ponzi schemes.
0: They just sell T-shirts.
1: NASA is a government-run Ponzi scheme to sort of grift off people's escapist fantasies. There probably is genuine weapons research going on in there and genuine aerodynamics, and I'm sure the JPL does real research. But the entire outer space religion, and of course the idea that, as astronaut Don Pettit deadpans as he stares into the camera and says, well, I could go back to the moon in a nanosecond, but we destroyed the technology. Or if they watch that legendary clip of President Nixon talking to Buzz Aldrin and Neil Armstrong with absolute crystal clarity on a telephone line to the moon. I think this sort of coming to maturity about the fraud and fakery of NASA and the history of the space program has really prepared people to watch a documentary like Mirage Men and place it in context.
0: I think the one for me, the biggest red herring in that whole thing is the moon landing, is when you see that capsule take off from the moon and it literally looks like bad 60s sci-fi. Where it just doesn't make any sense that that's what we're seeing, that that's the technology and that actually worked. That's a hard one. Although we really haven't talked about the moon landing much. Danny, you have thoughts on that?
2: I don't have a lot of thoughts on that. I don't necessarily buy into the moon landing being fake. I think it was real, but that I'm not an expert on it, but I do believe that it was real. As far as, I will say this, and it's kind of a tangent from Mirage Men, but I feel like it's unfortunate that we have to focus on the government, and that goes for everything I've put into kind of researching or focusing on the government, because if there is a phenomenon, we should be focusing on that. But we're kind of stuck here trying to figure out the secrecy, figure out the government stuff, and I do feel like it's kind of a waste of time. And if there is a phenomenon and they were telling us from the truth at the beginning, we wouldn't have had to waste all these decades looking into the government.
0: What have you busted, something that's been put out as fact, or something that's been put out as it is, that you've busted and it isn't, something that's been put out there?
2: You know, there's a lot of comments from high-profile people, and a lot of them, you know, when I look behind the scenes, or I'll be, you know, when I was used to be writing, I'll be asking a lot of different sources, and I would find out that even people that are like really close friends with each other, and they're high profile people, they don't necessarily agree on things, or it'll even be in a book. Like the Jacques Vallée book, and I think really highly of him. Sometimes he has, a series of seven books called Forbidden Science, and they're both basically like diaries almost. There's sometimes in those books where I wanted to write about a certain, thing that happened, and I would go and asked the people where that he was writing about, and they either didn't remember that happening or they didn't agree that it was happening like they said. And then there's another thing where people that claim they have sources, and they do have sources, I don't deny that, they don't make clear to the audience what is vetted coming from a source or what is just their own opinion. So people will take everything they say as gospel, whereas some of the stuff is just their opinion and they got it from YouTube or something, and then the rest of it is vetted things they got from sources, and no one knows the difference. So it kind of muddies the water in my view.
0: Mm. Let's say hello to Mike in Roscoe, Illinois on the wildcard line. Hey, Mike, welcome to Coast AM. You're on with Danny Silva.
3: Hey, Danny, how you doing?
2: Hello, thank you.
3: Hey, I want to try to articulate this to the best of my ability. I've got a lot to cover here in a short amount of time, and to help validate my claims, I am a professional pilot. Been flying corporate aircraft for 37 years. I'm a pilot mechanic. I've seen what I consider to be TR-3B aircraft, and I've interacted with them with lasers. I have the ability to determine whether or not they're aircraft or others with an ADS-B receiver and an app on my iPad, and these things are not aircraft. I don't know what they are. They're stationary. They're triangular shape. They light up. I've got a witness that when I hit one with a laser, it emitted an infrared beam, and it can only be seen on an ADT security camera, and I've got video of that. I live in north central Arkansas. I laid out lights in a triangular shape on the ground. I hit one of these craft with a laser, and another one that was next to it lit up. It wasn't visible at all until I hit the one with the laser, and it moved across the sky. It probably, well, from the west to east position, and when I hit it, before it went over out of view, I hit it with a laser again, and it stopped, and I've got witnesses to this to account for it.
0: Okay, hang on a second. Hey, Mike, what, can you hang on with us through the break? I want to talk to you more about this. And Danny, are you down for one more break past your go time here?
2: Sure.
0: Drift into, okay, yeah, let's take a quick break, and when we come back, Mike, I want to hear the rest of your story. One more break with Danny Silva. Open Lines is next. Let's talk about UFOs. What do you think is going on out there? I want your take on it. Tell me what you feel and what you've seen that you can't explain. When we come back on Coast to Coast AM.

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11: Holding their fire, I'm Chris DeMeo, Fox News. Israel and Hezbollah agree to a truce as fighting delays U.S. and Iran talks.
12: Vice President J.D. Vance's trip to Switzerland to negotiate the terms of a peace deal with Iran was postponed Friday, with the White House citing logistical issues. The Associated Press reporting Iran suspended the talks because of fighting in Lebanon. Israel and Hezbollah agreeing to renew a ceasefire in Lebanon after deadly strikes Friday threatened to jeopardize the U.S. and Iran negotiations. An initial agreement between Washington and Tehran signed earlier this week calls for an end to all military operations, an end to the U.S. naval blockade on Iran, and a full reopening of the Strait of Hormuz. It creates a 60-day window for officials to negotiate a lasting, final agreement. Kristen Goodwin, Fox News.
11: Axios is reporting Iran's foreign minister is expected to participate in the next round of U.S.-Iran talks in Switzerland. Axios also reports that White House envoy Steve Witkoff is expected to travel to Switzerland to participate in negotiations over a potential nuclear agreement. Axios reporting as well that White House envoy Jared Kushner is already in Switzerland ahead of the talks. President Trump is showing off the new aircraft that will serve as Air Force One.
13: Inside a huge Air Force hangar, President Trump descended the steps of a freshly painted and retrofitted jumbo jet that will soon fly as Air Force One.
14: When you see it, you won't believe it, actually. The quality of woods, the quality of the materials.
13: The Boeing 747 was a gift from the government of Qatar and required 10 months of retrofitting. Air Force officials described the aircraft as a bridge until a new fleet of long-planned presidential aircraft is complete. President Trump says the new plane will participate in a flyover of Washington, D.C. on July 4th. At the White House, Jared Halpern, Fox News.
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11: Team USA became the second nation to reach the knockout stage of the 2026 World Cup with a 2-0 victory over Australia.
7: They started fast against Australia, constantly pressuring up front. And when Flo Balogun surged down the left and hit a low cross, an Australian defender put it into his own goal. The second was scored by the youngest member of the entire U.S. squad, 21-year-old Alex Freeman, adding to the legend of the Freeman family, his father Antonio, a former star wide receiver in the NFL. So ultimately, Team USA was just fine without injured superstar Christian Pulisic, who should now be ready to go to the final group game against Turkey next week in Los Angeles.
11: Fox's Chanley Painter. Recruiters are continuing to remove algae from the Lincoln Memorial reflecting pool.
8: Just days after the president's $14 million renovation meant to beautify the pool, green algae appeared. Then its sealant started to peel. Algal blooms have long plagued the reflecting pool. The Washington Post reports, though, that this algae is the most recorded in the month of June in at least the last 5 years. On Wednesday, on X, the Interior Department said technology very effectively killed the algae that has plagued every Lincoln reflecting pool reopening, most infamously Obama's reopening since 1922. Crews, they said, would continue to vacuum dead algae on the bottom of the pool, just like the destroyed Iranian Navy, resting on the bottom of the Persian Gulf.
11: Fox 5 DC's Sydney Persing. Carmelo Anthony appointed a new lawyer to appeal his murder conviction. Collin County court records revealing that Lara Bracamonte Davila is now representing the 19-year-old. Anthony found guilty of killing 17-year-old Austin Metcalf. Wyndham Clark has a 4-shot lead halfway through the U.S. Open at Shinnecock. Third-round play takes place on Saturday. I'm Chris DeMayo. This is Fox News.
16: Mostly cloudy skies tonight with rain clearing out of the area. Low 51 with a west wind of 5 miles per hour. On Saturday, partly to mostly sunny sky. High 72 with a west-northwest wind of 10 to 15. Sunday, partly cloudy skies. A very nice end to the weekend. High 73. Monday, partly to mostly sunny and pleasant. High 74. I'm 9 Storm Track meteorologist Jackson Garlock on AM 550, FM 99.9, WSAU.
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1: Well, we are all the way live, just crossing over into midnight where I am on the left side of the country, on over 700 radio stations across USA and Canada. And this is Coast to Coast AM, so the floor is yours. For decades, this UFO mystery has been in the shadows. But now we've got congressional hearings, press conferences, whistleblowers, government videos. And I feel like a lot more questions than we had even before they came out. So have we experienced disclosure, or is somebody holding back the good stuff, or is it a psyop, deepfakes, digital illusions? What is real? What's not real? Tonight, for the next 2 hours, the microphone belongs to you. What have you seen? What have you experienced? How does the UFO mystery change the way you see your place in the universe? Open lines right now on Coast to Coast AM. But when we left to go to commercial, we were talking to Mike in Roscoe, Illinois. And he was on with our guest, Danny Silva, who's agreed to stay on for one more little break here and hear Mike's story, who is a pilot who says that he has got all kinds of proof that those things aren't aircraft. They're not from us. Mike, the floor is yours. We left off with you talking about getting some pyramid or triangle-shaped lights on the ground and shining them up at objects. Take us through what happened.
2: Yeah, they're just it's a palm-sized LED light that you can buy at Harbor Freight. So I outlined a triangle design on the ground. Just laid out three lights, put a light in the center with a runway blue taxiway light filter on the center light. When I laid that out, I hit one of these TR-3B craft. I hit one of these craft with a laser, and when I did, another one lit up next to it that wasn't previously seen. And when it did, it started moving in my direction. These things, okay, my best guess is they're above 60,000 feet out of FAA-controlled airspace. It started moving from a westerly direction to an easterly direction before left out of view over my house. I hit it with a laser again, and it stopped. My wife was sitting there watching the whole thing take place. This is down in where I live in North Central Arkansas. In Roscoe, at my in-laws, I tagged one of these things with the laser, and I came back inside. My mother-in-law said, "Mike, come in real quick, and you need to see this." She had the three monitors from the ADT security cameras online on the TV. And one of these things that I was tagging with a laser was scanning, panning the area that I was standing in previously with an infrared tight focus beam. I have a video recording of that, and it's time stamped. I've contacted Tom Cotton's office a couple of times, got no response. I'd love to get a hold of Tim Burchett. I'd like to find out what's going on. I'm not entirely convinced that they're not ours. After that incident down in Arkansas, 1 hour later, I went out in front to see if they were still there, and a drone had flown over my property. So I don't know what the hell's going on, and it's really kind of unnerving at times. I would really like to get an answer. I don't know if they're ours. I keep hearing people saying triangular-shaped aircraft, they're not ours. Well, if they're not ours, then explain a drone flying over my property after I did this whole scenario with the lights on the ground. Fort Leonard Wood is probably 1 hour north of my location.
1: Oh, you're near Rolla, right? Rolla, Missouri.
2: Yeah. I'm south of Rolla. I'm actually 2 hours south of Rolla. I have no idea what these things are. And like I said, I've seen them flying in the flight levels, 37,000, 43,000, and they're above where I've been flying. I've contacted the center that I've been talking to. and they have nothing on radar. I've talked to Memphis Center a couple of different times when I was on the ground, seeing if they had anything on radar. They had nothing. I have an ADS-B receiver with an app on my iPad that will discern whether or not they're aircraft or not, and these things are not showing up. I don't know what they are. I'd like an answer, and I'm not getting any answers. It's just it's kind of wiggy at times the way these things operate. I have no idea what's going on.
1: Danny, this is what I was talking to you about before, where I feel like the testimony from pilots is much more convincing than the video that I see. The video, you don't know what it is, but when you hear somebody who's a pilot who's been in the sky and he's got no reason to make this up, what do you make of that?
3: Yeah, pilots definitely have that extra layer of credibility. A lot of people like to hear the stories from pilots. I'd encourage you to load it up to social media, and that way you don't have to rely on other people. You can tag me on X, Twitter, at Silver Record. You could tag Coast to Coast or Rich, and just load that video up. Everyone could take a look at it, and you may even get a request for interviews.
1: If you're so interested. And you probably just want to know, what have you heard? I guess my question is, is there a type of person that either feels like they've been abducted, or is there a type of person that people say, I've seen craft all my life? I've never seen a craft. Have you ever seen a craft?
3: I've never seen a craft. I've never seen anything. I've had some maybes. I'm kind of the type of person where I'm going to really have to be sure to claim it. I've had some maybes, but I don't feel like I can say anything that, yes, for sure, this was like a UFO or anything like that.
1: Have your maybes, do you think maybe they're interdimensional or part of some government program? Maybe
3: as far as my maybes, once I was driving really late at night and there was a green light above me, but there's no way for me to know that it wasn't a drone or something. It was definitely really weird, and it was kind of the beginning of when drones were becoming popular, so they weren't super popular yet. That was odd. In retrospect, I wish I probably had stopped the car or something. I've seen things flying as just a passenger, but they're so far away, it's hard to make them out as what they are. So I just don't know. As far as the interdimensional question, that's just one of those other things that are on the table. It's going to be hard probably for people to prove it, but that's definitely one of the big themes that a lot of people believe, is that the things could have the interdimensional bubbles around them, the UFOs or the things like that. And you even hear Anna Paulina Luna, representative, talking about interdimensional, which is really interesting to hear a politician bring these kind of things up, and David Grush and people like that. But I don't know the answer at the end of the day, but that's one of the possibilities.
1: We really didn't talk about the David Grush that press conference, really, right? What were your thoughts on that?
3: The press conference was really interesting. Of course, it wasn't at the same length where he was speaking during the hearing, but they're basically, everyone is trying now to kind of motivate the President Trump to release this stuff. I feel like without kind of the presidential backing, a lot of people, I don't think they think that disclosure is going to occur unless it's this catastrophic disclosure, quote unquote, from journalists. But everyone is kind of trying to motivate Trump. He's already kind of dipped his toe in the water by these releases. They want them to go all the way. There's a lot of requests now for I'm really surprised, because we haven't had all out proof of alien UFOs. We've kind of had confirmation that there's a lot of things in the sky that are unexplainable that people mm-hmm. see on a regular basis.
1: And that's pretty much all I've heard Trump say too. Basically, it's a lot of people are interested, and there's a lot of things that have been in the sky that nobody knows what they are. And then he'll be like, yeah, I'm not really that into it, but people seem to be into it. And he sort of just leaves it at that.
3: Yeah, I don't know if he's told to say that, or he just thinks it's a good idea to kind of leave it at that. There's a lot of people now that are demanding biologics. That they kept bringing that up at that Grush press conference, that they want, proof of biologics or documents of biologics. I'm kind of doubtful that that's going to happen. It would be amazing if it did, but we still just don't have proof of alien UFOs, so I don't know if they're going to jump to bodies now.
1: What if we just made a really bad trade and we're embarrassed to talk about it? So what if the tech we got wasn't really that great? So it's yes, you can experiment on people, you can kidnap them, you can take them in your craft, and you can have $3 million a year, and what do we get back? And what if it was just I don't know, maybe we got the technology that created the Vitamix, and that's it. Just a good blender.
3: That's crazy. And it's really interesting that you brought that up again, because I kind of forgot about that theme. And it's really scary. If that's true, it's horrible. I mean, abductions
1: alone. Not
3: that alone,
1: the Vitamix blender isn't fantastic. It's really a good blender. But what if it wasn't a good deal? What if we got a bad deal back in the day? What if we didn't get fiber optics in the stealth fighter? What if we just got like silly putty out of it in the 40s and that's it? I don't know.
3: That would not be ideal.
1: It would not be. You would want a little bit more. You would want a little bit more of a negotiation period. Well, we're going to do open lines here, Danny. What a great guest you've been. Although you haven't really answered more questions. You've given me more questions. I'm more uncertain now, but you bring up some very good points, and you're a heck of a guy. So I really appreciate your time and energy tonight. You've been a fantastic guest. I hope you come back and visit us sometime here on Coast.
3: Oh, it's been so much fun, Rich. Thank you so much.
1: God bless you. And Danny Silva's stuff all hooked up at Coast to Coast AM. Now it is open lines, and we will cover all things UFO, but I also see somebody who has a creepy talking doll in their basement. So we're going to get all that too. So we want to talk UFOs? That's great. We want to talk creepy talking dolls? I'm all over it too. So if you are on the line, please stay on the line. I will get to you. If you've been calling and get a busy signal, I understand that it's just about as busy as it's ever been on the phone lines tonight on Coast to Coast. So I will get to as many of you as I can. The good news is that we've got about an hour and a half to do it. So all the way live, this is live radio right now. We will take your calls next on Coast to Coast AM.
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1: Welcome back to Coast AM. I'm your host tonight. I want to thank my friend George Norrie, my mentor, my idol, for asking me to sit in for him on a Friday night. I know how important open lines are to George, and I'm trying to keep that spirit alive here. So let's talk to you. Let's go to open lines. Let's talk to our first-time caller line, and let's talk to Clara in Whittier. Hey, Clara, welcome to Coast AM. Unless that's Sierra.
8: Hello.
1: It's Clara, right?
8: Yes, this is Clara.
1: Hello, Clara. Welcome to Coast. Nice to meet you.
8: Nice to meet you, too. I'm going to start by saying we were, my brother, my sister, myself, were about nine or 10 years old. And my brother found a little bit of change. It was about 8:30 at night. We got up. We went to the store to buy some candy. Came back home. as we come around the corner to our house on Hicks and Olympic, all of a sudden, I felt our backs were turned towards Olympic, and I thought that something was going to hit us from behind. That feeling that you get when something's going to hit you?
1: Mm-hmm.
8: And so I put my hand up for a couple of seconds. I closed my eyes. I turned around and looked, and I saw a piece of the UFO. I felt it. There was no noise. It was completely silent. I could tell you the color was a flat gold with copper mixed together. All of a sudden, I turned back to look at my brother and my sister. I'm surrounded by a light. I can't see the houses, can't see the street, can't see anything. I can see my sister standing right there. She's not moving, but her eyes are moving back and forth as if she was frozen. Cannot see my brother. After that, I don't remember anything. Okay, 20 years, we didn't talk about this. I don't remember going home, the three of us going home. I don't remember going to sleep, and I don't remember the next day. 20 years later, my brother starts talking about it. We never discussed it with each other before that. All of a sudden, he's talking about it in a family gathering, and he's making me remember things. For instance,
1: things like what? What did he bring up that you didn't remember?
8: Okay, he brought up that, you know, Clara, you remember the UFO. Okay. And I don't answer him. And he goes, you went up first. Okay, so all of a sudden, he goes, and when we went up, he goes, I kind of froze a little bit. And I said, okay, tell me more. He goes, you know, you were sitting down, we were up in the ship, and you were sitting down, and you were crying a lot. And I turned around and looked at you and said, don't worry, we're going to be okay. And I, all of a sudden, I can see myself crying. I'm in this hallway, white hallway, and I didn't see no aliens or anything, but I knew we were in something that was white, very smooth. My hands are moving back and forth. That's how I can tell it's smooth. Okay, so I called up my sister Rose, and I asked her 20 years later, what did you see? She goes, well, I was exactly how I described it. She goes, I was in the middle of this bright light, and only thing I could move were my eyes back and forth. And I was wondering how come nobody could see the car going by, the white car. So they all had their own little stories. So then I said, okay, I must have really experienced this. And the more he talks about it, the more I keep getting flashbacks about the whole thing. So UFOs definitely do exist. And any question you want to ask me, I can answer it for you.
1: Have you ever thought about doing hypnosis to bring you back to those?
8: The reason I'm scared to do hypnosis is because I have a time loss, and I don't want to do it because the way he says I was crying, he goes, I was terrified.
1: And isn't that interesting how it doesn't seem like your brother was at all?
8: He was more curious. He saw me going up first, so he was more worried about them taking us, but they did bring us back, all three of us. For how long? I don't know. They had us. And the only reason I think they were there in that area is because around the corner where we were turning, that building made mercury.
1: That building what? Made mercury?
8: Mercury.
1: Like, legit, that's what the building was? It was a factory for mercury?
8: It was a factory for mercury.
1: Isn't that interesting?
8: And I really don't talk to the store, to anybody about this, because I'm already 74. But I could never take, I can close my eyes and I can still see that ship that I saw behind me.
1: When you came back, was there anything that you could feel differently about yourself?
8: I'm going to say it. They totally erased our memory. But as I got older and started looking at UFO shows on the TV and like Ancient Aliens and things like that, I started getting this strange, scared feeling in me. And it's a scary feeling to know that you've lost time. And
1: it sounds like a day and a half at least, right?
8: Yeah, because it's my sister and my brother were with me, and they're my witnesses. And they had the other, but never gave each other a phone call to tell each other what happened.
1: Why do you think that took 20 years?
8: I think it was the fear in me that was too scared to ask my, I made a phone call. One, a couple, maybe about 10 years ago, and I asked my sister, tell me exactly what you saw. So she did, because my brother Fred kept on talking about it. He kept on giving me flashbacks. I go, you know what? I did experience something, except they do erase your mind.
1: Mm.
8: And
1: you not forever, it sounds like. Sounds like it comes back eventually.
8: It does come back because of the feeling. You do get a scared feeling in you for the rest of your life.
1: Yeah, I think you should stop watching those shows. That's my answer for you. Well, thank you for sharing your story, Clara. I appreciate you calling. Open lines. The floor is yours. This is Coast to Coast AM.

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8: Mostly cloudy skies tonight with rain clearing out of the area. Low 51 with a west wind of 5 miles per hour. On Saturday, partly to mostly sunny sky. High 72 with a west-northwest wind of 10 to 15. Sunday, partly cloudy skies, a very nice end to the weekend, high 73. Monday, partly to mostly sunny and pleasant, high 74. I'm 9 Stormtrack meteorologist Jackson Garlock on AM 550, FM 99.9, WSAU.

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1: What a unique experience we are in the middle of. The great open lines of Coast to Coast AM, where pretty much anything goes. We're talking to Clara before we went to break, and she was talking about having lost time, but not just her, her brother and her sister. And her brother talked about being sucked up into craft, but 20 years after it happened. So, you know, obviously call whatever you want to call about, but if you have lost time, especially a good amount of lost time, or you really truly feel like you've had an experience with something that wasn't human, well, I want to hear from you. That's for sure. That sounds insane. Not insane like you're crazy, but insane like I can't wrap my mind around it. So definitely keep those calls coming in. If you're on the phone, we'll get to you. If you've been calling and it's been busy, I see how busy the phone lines are. I've been able to track it here. Keep calling. We'll get you on at some point. We got about the next hour and a half all the way live here at Coast, and we will make it so, like we're doing with my friend D here from Northern Virginia on the Wild Card Line. D, welcome to Coast AM. Nice to talk to you.
2: Hi. Thanks for taking my call. Can you hear me okay?
1: Indeed, we can.
2: Good, because I heard a little bit of break up there for a while, and I wasn't sure whether it was my phone that was causing it or what.
1: You were loud and clear like Nixon to the astronauts on the moon in 1969.
2: Well, I'm glad to know. I was hearing Clara's story, and my heart was breaking because I just have a feeling. I know I can't provide the proof, but it sounds as if she had a supernatural experience of some kind that may explain the memory loss that she experienced.
1: Mm.
2: I know I can't prove it, but it seems awfully strange because I know she was desperately trying to piece things together, and it sounded like it was a pretty serious break in her memory, and it sounded as if it went rather deep.
1: And if you're Clara, one of the things she's saying is she doesn't want to know what happened. She's trying to piece it together, but she doesn't want to know.
2: Yeah, because she's afraid. That kind of reinforces my idea about this being a supernatural occurrence, because those can be scary. My word, I just feel bad for her, but I just wanted to, you know, to say that I give her support. By the way, though, I have something to share with UFO lovers. There's a book I got finished reading, and maybe a lot of coasters already know about this. It's called Above Top Secret, The Worldwide UFO Cover-Up. Does that ring a bell?
1: It doesn't, but go on. I want to hear. I'm going to write it down, though, because I want to read it.
2: Okay, it's called Above Top Secret, The Worldwide UFO Cover-Up. Now, that is...

0: popular configurations, both flat and vertical in their construct, rectangular, diamond shaped, you name it, everything imaginable that was seen.
1: Doesn't it seem like we're close to figuring it out? I mean, like, things that make sense. Like, one of the things that you always hear about, or, you know, if you're a UFO freak or a coastie, you always hear about how the sightings seem to have gone up around or after World War II, and you can definitely tie that into us dropping an atomic bomb or experimenting with nukes, and almost like the immediate response is, yeah, well, now we're going to have to make ourselves present because we got to shut that down. You cannot have that technology. And it seems like since then, the uptick of UFOs has been astronomical. But if you go back through history, pretty much every culture has some sort of story of visitors from somewhere beyond.
0: Sure they have tales to tell. But I will say this. There's also been an astronomical rise in drone development over the years. They've been around much longer than we've been led to believe.
1: Well, I brought that up earlier in the show. I was saying, could you think that a lot of the things we saw were drone technology 30 years before?
0: Oh, yes, I think they were. And what was not drone, I think, is interdimensional. I think it had in some way to do with the supernatural realm. I think that some of these craft took physical form thanks to the dark side of the supernatural, demons, fallen angels, even offspring from those beings that were given birth to by women, the Nephilim, etc. I think were responsible for acting as aliens. And in the case of the very small ones, many of them, I'm sad to say, were badly deformed human beings, children and dwarfs and midgets, etc., who were used
1: by
0: the NSA. And, yes, that was horrible. And they had bizarre surgeries done on them. Their heads were put into some kind of a mold, and it enlarged them, made them very grotesque looking. And the reason for that is that makes it more saleable as an idea, oh, these are aliens. You know, the more bizarre you make them look, the more they could possibly pass for aliens. What a shame.
1: Mm. That's an interesting take you have there, Dee. I appreciate that. Well, let me ask you this before you go. Are the satellites watching the aliens, or are the aliens watching the satellites?
0: You know, I can only say the jury's out on that one. That's my expression for, I don't know.
1: I don't either. All right, thanks for calling. A delight to talk to you. You're a real one. I like you. Let's take a quick break and more of your calls when we come back on Coast to Coast AM.
2: Christine Rose, how did you become involved in holistic health and healing?
3: By being extremely ill and trying to find a solution. I was told I was dying with 3 months to live, and I wasn't going to give up. Helmut Keller researched it, and that is why we are so fortunate to have Carnivora today. 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
2: How many weeks or months into the supplementation did you start feeling that there really is an impact? 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
3: Probably 2 months, and that was by observing the blood work.
2: So you were supposed to die in 3 months, and 34 years later, you're helping others to heal.
3: I am staying with my natural programs, one of which is Carnivora. 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
2: Beautiful.
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0: Welcome back to Coast AM. I'm your host, Rich Barra. It is open lines on Friday night, Saturday morning. Dark o'clock where you are, but this is the middle of the night, and this is where things get real. We were talking about lost time, and where did my lost time person go? Oh, here we go. Way west of the Rockies. Let's go to Maui, Hawaii, and Isisius. Did I say that right?
1: Isisius.
0: Isisius.
1: Okay. Isisius, you know.
0: Very good, sir.
1: All five vowels.
0: Yeah, you got a lot of the vowels in there.
1: Yeah. I'm not even from, Middle East, but anyways. My question is, there is no question when there's no answer to your question, there is really not a question. But anyways, let's see. My question is, or my statement here is about the full disclosure thing. When I was young, I had a close encounter the fourth time with my brother, and we were so scared, especially him, that he never remembered any of it. I remember most of it, and they were quite impressed that I could even talk to them. But anyways, let's say these whatever entities contact leaders of the world and disclose this and that and the other thing, and they totally forget, either because they're too scared or their memory is erased.
0: Oh, that's interesting.
1: So maybe
0: they are getting secrets.
1: Happen.
0: Maybe they are getting sick. Yeah.
1: They forget or too scared.
0: Yeah. That's interesting. I imagine you'd have to be a different level of chill to be sucked up into an alien craft and remember everything.
1: Well, there was no craft. My encounter started with the ball of orange, and it split into three, and next thing we knew, we were in a facility, and it seemed round, but... I don't think I've ever seen a craft. Of course, everybody's seen lights and weird stuff in the sky, but...
0: You were in a round facility?
1: The facility, the examination room seemed to be round, and it was full of grays, and at the end, there was the mantis. They were larger, a lot larger, and those were the scary ones, and they kept them in the dark because they were so scary, they knew they'd probably people would pass out or whatever. The grays are more friendly. They had children. But anyways, I don't think the weird thing is they can't speak. They speak to your brain with your own voice, and they can't hear you, but they could hear me because I could speak to them. They're quite impressed by that.
0: What do you mean? So like telepathically or
1: yeah,
0: a language?
1: Well, I think they speak telepathically because either we are in an oxygen negative environment or some type of other type of thing, underwater or whatever. And I don't know how they communicated to us with my own voice. They were quite impressed that I could communicate to them. I'm assuming with my own voice, but I didn't speak. My brother couldn't speak. He was so scared.
0: What did they say to you?
1: Well, they that's one of the things I don't remember. They tried to explain things. They said they came from 68 light years away. And that I found out just a few months ago that 68 light years away is our closest nearest solar system, or whatever you call it.
0: What's it called, do you know?
1: Well, there's several different ones. I went on the internet, and I can't pronounce them, One's like 67 and a half, and then most of them are like 68 light years away. That's our closest solar system. And they told me about that, and they told me a lot of other things, too, but I can't remember. I was scared, too, but...
0: Well, you were saying that
1: there's... I was more excited than scared. I was excited to be abducted, or whatever they did.
0: Well, you said that they were experimenting. What were they experimenting on you?
1: Well, the only thing that really was really weird is that towards the end, before the mantises came and gave me kind of congratulations for being with them, this little tiny thing I call Yoda came up to me with a little box, and he opened it, and there was a scarab beetle in it, and he put it on my chest, and the scarab beetle disappeared. So I don't know where it went, but...
0: Have you seen some of the old Scarabita beetles carvings from thousands and thousands of years ago?
1: You mean like from ancient Egypt?
0: Yeah.
1: Well, I think there was a symbol, so I don't know if the symbol was that they were abducted and given the beetle on their chest too, or maybe the beetle has different meanings for them back then. Because I heard that beetles, there's a dung beetle that used to roll. And they worshipped that dung beetle because it lived on human waste or whatever excrement, and it would roll a piece of excrement, and and would live on it and lay their eggs in it.
0: See, we've come a long way. We don't worship dung beetles anymore. We've come a long way as a society.
1: Well, they did back in ancient Egypt.
0: Look how far we've come.
1: I think we got off the course here. But anyways, no. I think we got... No, that called because I'm thinking maybe the ancient... Or the ancient. The world leaders maybe have had these encounters. And I totally forget.
0: Yeah.
1: Because either their mind was wiped out or they're too scared to talk about it.
0: Well,
1: I don't know
0: glad...
1: which one is which.
0: I'm glad you came back from the craft, although I'm not convinced you're all the way back from the craft, just from us talking. Not convinced.
1: I think it was a place, you know, a dimension. I don't think it was a craft, although it did seem around and it was metallic inside, but...
0: I think you were to Howard Johnson's.
1: Okay.
0: Nice to talk to you. Thanks for checking in. I appreciate you very much. I really want to get to Brian's call here on the wild card line. Brian from Windsor, Connecticut, welcome to Coast AM.
2: Hey, Rich. Thank you for taking my call.
0: My pleasure.
2: Yeah, I have a little bit of a pilot background myself. I'm a pilot, but one of the theories or questions that I have is, like, the TR-3Bs, I really think those are ours. I mean, if you look at...
0: That's the triangle, the big triangles, right? The TR...
2: TR-3Bs.
0: That look like giant stealth fighters.
2: Yeah, they kind of look like stealth fighters, and I think they're ours, and I think that, you know, they've been seen, you know, near military installations and different parts of our country, and I think they use those, and I think at some point, like, if you listen to, like, Dr. Stephen Greer, where they use CE-5 contact, remote viewing to contact ETs, and you see a lot of the ones that show up on some of the... remote viewing sessions that they have out in the desert with contact in the desert. And when you see some of these things light up for a very short period of time and then go away in space, I think because the TR-3Bs, it would probably have different propulsion systems such as anti-gravity. And I do believe there are. I believe we reverse engineered those. But there was, you know, all the stories about some of these craft that were knocked down through higher technology weapons such as scalar technology, faster than light weapons and sound pulse weapons, those types of technologies. And I think somewhere along the lines, these TR-3Bs are used to police you know, like we have an ADIZ, which is called an Air Defense Identification Zone, but I think maybe that's been modified to an ASIZ, which is an Airspace Identification Zone. And I think a lot of the ETs that are here and visiting, some of that are here and some that are visiting, they have to identify themselves and they have communications. And, you know, even the stories that they have some of these ETs on bases out west in the Nevada area that they may have agreements with. And some of those agreements have maybe stuck. Some of them went sideways. Some of them went wrong. But I think a lot of these TR-3Bs are to police our, not just our airspace, but our space. And maybe that zone has been expanded into space to a certain level or a certain zone area where they have to identify themselves if they're coming and visiting here, but they're not allowed to interact. And I think a lot of them, if you listen to stories about the Galactic Council, which are different ETs that have come together that have formed for a better good of humanity, but there are
0: some ETs have people, you think?
2: That are negative. I'm sorry.
0: Do you think we have people on the Galactic Council as Earthlings?
2: I do believe we have people, representatives, that maybe speak on our behalf. Are their intentions good? I think there's been some pressure from the Council for us to reach that disclosure level, and I think that's what you're seeing now. I think what you're seeing in Congress is more just a trickle-down effect to gauge the reaction of humanity.
0: Mm-hmm. And this, I think you're right about that.
2: Yeah, and, you know, like the Ancient Aliens exposure, and you see a lot of stuff that goes on TV with Congress, and you know, you see Mark Rubio getting involved and many other people getting involved, and, you know, when Trump introduced the new space program, it was almost hilarious, because when you listen to all the stories about the secret space program, and those have probably been read in, and probably the story that came from Lockheed Skunk Works where the gentleman was saying, oh, all that stuff you see in Star Trek, we've been there, gone there, we're years ahead of that. And he probably wasn't supposed to say that. And all of a sudden, he never was ever really heard from again.
0: Well, I mean, you hear both sides from the conspiracy angle. You hear secret space programs been going on for years and years and years and years, and we've been light years away. And then you hear we've never broken through the firmament, that nobody's ever gone to space. Nobody's ever gone beyond orbit. You hear both of those things.
2: Right. And you know... And are they coming here from other solar systems? Maybe. Are there some traveling interdimensionally? Yeah, maybe. And
0: we don't know about dimensions a lot.
2: I think we know quite a bit. I think DARPA, between DARPA, Rob Bigelow, you know, in the space industry, and I think a lot of things were privatized to avoid disclosure of certain things. Because if you acknowledge that we have the TR-3Bs and scalar weaponry and access to to acknowledge that the TR-3Bs are ours, you'd also have to acknowledge that we have zero-point energy, anti-gravity, and different types of propulsion systems, and we've also been in and out of our solar systems and possibly have bases on some of the moons. Like, if you ask somebody how many moons Mars had, they'd say one, but if you ask somebody how many Mars had, they might say one or two. But, you know, all of a sudden, over the last 5 years, if you just basically ask Alexa device, that you have at home, that most people have at home. 5 years ago, you could probably ask her, how many moons does Jupiter and Saturn have? And it would say, you know, 40 or 50. But now if you ask how many moons Jupiter and Saturn has, they both seem to be well over into the 140 range. Now, with that information alone, is it a possibility that we have substandard, space stations on some of these moons and possibly even on Mars already, and that they've already found things that were not being disclosed? And is it possibly that... And is it possible a lot of these beings that are here, some are friendly, and some that are doing abductions on, or they're checking into the DNA profiles that they've passed of the upgrades that they've left, of the many different types of ETs that are supposedly have been here? Like even the gentleman from Hawaii, there's many conversations that they're saying that these ETs are still visiting there till this day, and that they're ancestors with them through the Pleiadian Andromeda. But mostly the Pleiadian systems, right? And you got the Arcturians, Pleiadians, Andromedans, and
0: so
2: many
0: here.
2: Other.
0: Yes, sir. Well, I appreciate your call. This is Open Lines. This is Coast to Coast AM. Back in a minute.

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9: New tensions. I'm Deborah Valentine, Fox News. Israel's military reportedly bombing southern Lebanon despite a ceasefire between the two nations. Circumstances of the attack have not yet been reported, but threaten to impact the U.S.-Iran peace deal. Fox's Chanley Painter.
10: The temporary peace agreement signed this week by President Trump and the leader of Iran. Iran has maintained there is no deal without a Lebanon truce. It's not clear how the latest strikes into southern Lebanon will affect the U.S.-Iran talks. President Trump's envoy, Steve Witkoff, is heading to Switzerland, and President Trump's son-in-law, Jared Kushner, is already there for anticipated discussions with Iranian officials. The conflict is threatening to temporary U.S.-Iran peace deal signed earlier this week. Tehran has maintained there's no deal without a Lebanon truce.
9: According to Axios, U.S. Special Envoy Steve Witkoff is expected to travel to Switzerland to join former presidential advisor Jared Kushner for a meeting with Iran's foreign minister for talks during their 60-day memorandum of agreement. The outgoing DNI director, Tulsi Gabbard, releasing documents that point toward Dr. Anthony Fauci allegedly misleading information about COVID-19.
11: Tulsi Gabbard is saying these documents further prove that and show what she calls a massive COVID-19 cover-up. Listen.
12: Dr. Fauci became the nation's pandemic pundit, and he publicly pushed lies, disinformation, and censorship using every platform available.
11: She argued the records show intelligence officials were discussing a possible lab leak much earlier than many Americans realized, and that some analysts who supported that theory later faced career consequences. Gabbard claims Dr. Fauci, quote, provided millions of dollars in U.S. taxpayer dollars to fund dangerous gain-of-function research at the Wuhan lab.
9: Fox's Brooke Taylor reporting Dr. Fauci has denied any wrongdoing. 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
9: President Trump at Joint Base Andrews to show off the new Air Force One gifted from Qatar.
20: Inside a huge Air Force hangar, President Trump descended the steps of a freshly painted and retrofitted jumbo jet that will soon fly as Air Force One.
21: When you see it, you won't believe it, actually. The quality of woods, the quality of the materials.
20: The Boeing 747 was a gift from the government of Qatar and required 10 months of retrofitting. Air Force officials described the aircraft as a bridge until a new fleet of long-planned presidential aircraft is complete. President Trump says the new plane will participate in a flyover of Washington, D.C. on July 4th. At the White House, Jared Halpern, Fox News.
9: More details involving teen Carmelo Anthony stabbing and killing Austin Metcalf. Fox's Christina Coleman reports.
22: Anthony and Metcalf were both 17 years old at the time. Anthony claimed he stabbed him in self-defense. Here's audio of Anthony giving his side of the story.
23: He put his hands on me. I told him not to. He put his hands on me.
22: A jury found Anthony guilty of first-degree murder last week. The 19-year-old was sentenced to 35 years in prison. He's eligible for parole after serving half of that time.
9: The case ignited a wave of racism accusations. Frightening moments after more than a dozen people became stuck on a roller coaster ride for hours on Long Island, New York.
24: The panic began early Friday night at Adventureland in East Farmingdale when the park's Wave Twister attraction came to a halt, trapping riders 75 feet above the ground. Six fire departments were involved in the rescues, which involved putting each rider in a harness and getting them down one by one. It took about 2.5 hours to get the riders to safety. A park spokesperson says that the ride will be closed until further notice. Chris DeMeo, Fox News.
9: I'm Deborah Valentine. This is Fox News.
25: Mostly cloudy skies tonight with rain clearing out of the area. Low 51 with a west wind of 5 miles per hour. On Saturday, partly to mostly sunny sky. High 72 with a west-northwest wind of 10 to 15. Sunday, partly cloudy skies. A very nice end to the weekend. High 73. Monday, partly to mostly sunny and pleasant. High 74. I'm 9 Storm Track meteorologist Jackson Garlock on AM 550. 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
1: Variety is calling Rush the hippest band of 2026. Figure that one out. 50 years later, their drummer, Annika Niles, I think is her name, not filling in, but taking over for the dearly departed Neil Peart is, I've seen the clips from the LA shows, and she is absolutely lights out, astounding. That band sounds really, really good. I'm excited to go see them when they come through. See them in December. I think that's right. In the meantime, my name's Rich Barra. This is Open Lines on Coast to Coast AM. And we've been talking all things all over the place, mostly UFOs. And we make a dramatic right turn as Ruthie jerks the wheel from Maryland on the Wild Card Line and wants to talk about some creepy talking doll. And I am all about that. Welcome to Coast AM, Ruth.
2: Hi, Rich. Thank you so much for taking my call. First of all, I want to say Cornelius is right. You are the best. You are our favorite weekend host, and we love you.
1: Oh, well, thank you so much.
2: You're welcome. And I have to confess something to you. I turned the channel earlier during the show for a little while, and there's a couple other – Coast is the best also. I turned the channel for a little while. There's a couple other shows that are trying to be like Coast, I think, where they're talking about UFOs and things, but they're also talking politics, and they –
1: No, you're not going to get that from me. No politics, unless it's UFO politics.
2: Yeah, I know, and I don't like that. And anyway, it does not compare. Does not compare to Coast. And
1: the original is always the best, Ruth.
2: Right. It just makes me appreciate Coast that much more after hearing those shows. Anyway, yeah, I want to talk to you about two different times about some creepy dolls that I had one time, talking dolls, and long time ago when I was younger, an aunt, she had this creepy talking doll that was really, said something really evil. But when I used to have about 10 years ago, a talking Cabbage Patch doll and a talking bear, the Hello Teddy Bear.
1: And these are supposed to be talking? Like, pull a string and they say something?
2: Yeah, they talk. Yeah, they automatically talked, and they would respond to you, and it was funny. I would put them together, and they would actually sit there and talk to each other. They would have a conversation with each other, the bear and the doll. And the doll, that talking Cabbage Patch doll, they used to come out and say some strange things sometimes. And
1: like what?
2: The doll one time.
1: Like what?
2: Well, the doll one time, we had some kittens. They were real little, and the doll heard the kittens meowing. And it said, oh, I hear kittens. I just love kittens. And then the bear, he used to say some crazy things. I had a neighbor come in one time that was kind of did have some mental issues. And the bear said something like, whoa, man, I think you need to go get some help. Something like that. I can't remember exactly.
1: That sounds like a helpful bear. That sounds like a helpful bear.
2: Yeah. The bear used to make some really smart remarks sometimes. It was just funny, the stuff that used to come out of their mouth sometimes. But, and then I got to tell you about the one when I wasn't real young, but it was my first husband, his aunt. She had this doll. It was from the 70s. I guess she bought it for her daughter. And it was just a regular, like, baby doll. I guess about maybe, I don't know, a foot big or shorter. And it was, you pulled a string. Back then, the dolls, the talking dolls, you had to pull a string on them. And you pulled a string, and it was supposed to say, Kim loves mommy. But it said, kill mommy, in an evil, little, wicked voice. It was really freaky, Rich.
1: Whatever happened to that doll?
2: I don't know. I lost contact with them, but see, the dial was recalled. And
1: for that reason? I can imagine so. Although in the 70s, we wouldn't have recalled that as much. We'd have been like, ah, it's fine. Just don't pull the string as much.
2: Yeah, they still had kept the dial.
1: Of course.
2: And it was recalled. Do you think somebody at the company did it when they were making the dials?
1: Well, yeah. You think it... Although, I've listened to this show long enough to know that the little demons like to occupy things that are human-shaped. So... It could have been an indwelling of some type.
2: Whoa. I didn't realize that. Even more so human shape, like dolls mm-hmm. and things and bear stuffed animals, too.
1: Well, I mean, do you know the story of the Annabelle doll from The Conjuring?
2: I know a little bit about her and Robert, the haunted doll. And
1: Chucky?
2: Yeah.
1: yeah. From Child's Game? Yeah, they like to inhabit things that, because maybe they were bad humans at some point, and they just sort of indwell something that is a human shape. Demons like that. Maybe they like something that's got a little bit of a human interaction, like a doll.
2: Well, Rich, I guess if that's the case, I need to start blessing the dolls too, huh?
1: No, or have a garage sale right away. Get rid of those things.
2: No, I always bless my home every day and my animals and everything, so maybe I should just bless the
1: well, I mean, I believe that prayer is more powerful than anything evil, so I think you're on the right track.
2: Yeah, and I don't have the talking dolls anymore, but and that was a long time ago, but I don't know what happened to that one. But it was really freaky. It said it in the evil little wicked voice. It said instead of saying Kim loves mommy, it said kill mommy. And they didn't turn it back in. They had kept it. So
1: your parents are like, we paid good money for that doll. We're not turning it back in.
2: But
1: and mommy's okay. I hope nobody took out mommy. Okay.
2: Yeah. Good.
1: Well, then we have closure, positive closure on this one. Speaking of closure and disclosure, if you saw Disclosure Day, I want you to call me. I want to get your take on the movie. Our guest Danny Silva loved the movie. I'm going to be honest with you. I did not love the movie. I thought it was mid at best. In fact, I was kind of disappointed, except for the ending, which was riveting, but it took a long time to get to the ending, to get to the riveting part. So, but I do like some of the themes in there, the disclosure, the people figuring things out. But I'm interested in your take on that. And anything else you want to talk about? If you got any good talking doll stories or, you know, slipping through dimension stories, we're here for you. We'll be right back. It's Coast to Coast AM.
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1: Welcome back to Coast AM. I'm your host, Rich Barrow, this evening. This is your part of the show. We are all the way live, all the way up until, what, the top of the next hour. And let's say hello to Steve on the first-time caller line in Woodland Hills. Hey, welcome, Steve, to Coast AM.
7: Well, thank you for taking my call. I really appreciate it. So I was driving down Ventura Boulevard 10 years ago, and something seemed following me. So I looked in my rearview mirror, and I saw this kind of a boomerang-shaped, lighted craft. So I pulled over to the side, and I watched it for about 4 seconds. I was stunned. I could not believe it, and it vanished. Couldn't even get my phone out. So I went home. I was completely, like, baffled by the whole thing. 1 week after that happened, I was in my home, and all of a sudden, there was a hum, a loud hum, like a generator going on. I thought something was going on in my house, something. I went outside. The hum was exactly the same, inside and outside. Same volume, exactly. And the difference was, outside, it was the blackest black I've ever seen in my life. It was like no light, like completely like under your covers black. And I looked up at the sky, and I knew right away, I felt instinctually that there was an aircraft, there was a spacecraft over my head. And that was the hum, the pressure. And that's not the end of the story. So I kind of panicked a little bit. You know, I was nervous, and I went back in the house, and I left the home. And I went down the street, and I said, you know what, I need to get groceries. So I wanted to get it out of my head. I was definitely panicked a little bit. So I went to get the groceries, and while I was getting groceries, I had a severe panic attack, like something like my house is going to blow up, or was on fire, you know, my pets were going to be dead, something awful. So I raced back to the house. And I went in, my heart rate was up, there was no hum. I went outside, and it was like gray skies, and that was the story. That's the whole story.
1: But you're pretty certain you saw something that is not typically like a regular airplane.
7: No, that was 100%. It was a boomerang, it like turned weird, it was different colors, like a reddish and white light. It was very bright. It looked very large. And when I saw it, I was stunned. And I knew right away this is a UFO. 100%.
1: There certainly seems to be a lot of consistency with the shapes of the things that people see, like the big giant boomerang one must be massive because you can't see stars around it. You can't see light around it. And I hear that story so much, or the tic-tac, or the oval. I mean, it seems like there's, what, like 7 or 8 different types of crafts people are seeing.
7: Now, was it the same craft, that like a mothership that wanted to follow me? It sounds so bizarre. I mean, why would they want to follow me out of everybody? I mean, why did I see it, and why did this hum? And, you know, then I searched hums, and, you know, on YouTube, you could actually hear different hums from all over the world, and they don't know.
1: Nothing sounded like
7: what
1: that. Did anything sound like that craft?
7: Some of it, not a lot of it. A lot of it was kind of like tinfoily sounds. This was like a complete pressure hum, like it came from your stomach, kind of bizarre, like a pressure type of thing.
1: Well, that might be part of the trick, too, is using frequency and sound frequency. And you know, that could be U.S. military all the way, or some sort of secret military trying something out.
7: Yeah.
1: They got to try it out somewhere. Why not over your neighborhood? It's going to show up somewhere.
7: Yeah. And why was it over my house where everything got really black, where it was so dark that it was so freaked out? And then it changed after I came back. It was normal, kind of that, you know, that nighttime gray look that you see outside.
1: And no video of this from you?
7: No video. No, that's not true. Actually, I took a video of the sound and I put it on YouTube. It was about a decade ago. And I got one comment from Sherman Oaks. A guy said he had a similar hum, but it wasn't the same day. And it sounded very similar. But that was it. That's the story.
1: And you don't feel like you have any lost time? You don't feel like they
7: No, I didn't feel like I lost time, but the anxiety of when I was shopping was tremendous. Like, I left all my groceries and I ran home in an urgency, like, and my heart rate was up. So I was definitely panicked, no doubt.
1: Well, no, I totally get grocery store anxiety. I get that a lot, too, especially with today's prices.
7: Yeah, that's funny. Good point.
1: Good to talk to you, Steve. Nice to meet you. Yeah, I appreciate you so very much. Now, my friend here on the wild card line, Denver in Jackson, Mississippi, has been waiting such a very long time. I apologize for the wait, but you know what? It is going to be worth it. Welcome on to Coast.
8: Thank you. Thank you for this opportunity to speak on Coast. And I'd like to thank Donna for being so nice and kind.
1: She's the best.
8: And I'd like to say a shout out to Mayotte in New York. I said a shout out to Yvonne in North Carolina, one of my old karate student, Reggie in Jackson, Mississippi. But Rich, what I like to talk about, me being a field investigator for MUFON in Kansas City area. Are you with me, Rich?
1: Yeah, I'm listening. MUFON is coming to Kansas City.
8: When I was working in Kansas City, I was a field investigator at one time for MUFON, and one of my most interesting cases that I looked at happened in 1953. Now, Riley Martin been a guest on Coast to Coast a couple of times when RTL had the program.
1: Many times.
8: You remember Riley Martin?
1: Yeah, I remember Martin very well.
8: Did you ever read his book?
1: What was his book called? I don't know if I have read his book.
8: The Coming of Tan, The Coming of T-A-N.
1: No. I remember them talking. I remember Art talking to him about it. Art Bell back in the day.
8: Oh, man.
1: I did not read it.
8: Everybody need to read that book. If they read that book, they wouldn't need no government disclosure. They wouldn't, because the aliens covered everything about why they're here, and I want Cornelia to hear this. They're not all evil. Those aliens that was abducted right in mind have shut down nuclear warheads that was going to mess up a whole lot of things. They're looking up over us like they're school teachers and stuff. But anyway, there are many groups come here for different reasons. But the aliens, they come here, they're over the council that Riley met. They're from a planet from our galaxy, but not from our solar system. They've been coming here for millions of years, you know. And they know all of us by our DNA, you know. And Riley said when he first wrote his book, he sent a manuscript to NASA. He's about 6 months go by. They finally got in contact with him. But all he wanted to know was how did he know that the Chinese had landed on the moon 300 years before we got there.
1: 300 years?
8: Before we got there, the Chinese had already landed on the moon 300 years before we got to the moon. I'm telling you. And they asked the Chinese, well, why y'all stop going to the moon? They said, because it's a more important thing to do in their country than going back and forth to the moon, you know.
1: Wow.
8: it's amazing, you know, but the aliens, they have seven different intelligence working on the mothership with them. And the mothership sits in the ring of Saturn, and they have three drones protected, you know, and they operate the smaller ship out of the mothership. They're from a planet called Biavia. The Coming of Tan, everybody needs to read that book. I'm going to read it again. I read it twice already. So I had the opportunity to talk to Riley Martin on the phone a couple of times, you know, because I was so impressed with what he experienced, you know.
1: And
8: it went on for 33 years before they allowed him to be put under hypnosis, you know.
1: What was it like talking to him?
8: Well, I'm a minister also. I'm an ordained minister. He reminded me of a minister. That's why I was so impressed with his honesty. And I have a gift for discerning people. And he said that he saw Amelia Earhart when they showed the mother planet. Said she was never killed, so they rescued her. She disappeared, you know? Isn't that amazing?
1: And ended up on another planet? Okay, so you're a minister, Denver?
8: Yeah, I'm an ordained minister. Yes, I'm okay. Ordained minister. I was called. I didn't select myself to be a minister. I was called.
1: Are you Christian?
8: I'm a Christian, yeah. Christian, Baptist. I'm a associate minister at a church I belong to.
1: Bring me to what you hear about a lot, where let's say we finally make contact with an alien race. Mm-hmm. And they say, right. God didn't create you. We did. We created you to mine gold, just like Zachariah Sitchin said. You were created by the Anunnaki to mine for gold, and then we got all the gold that we needed for our planet, and then we took off, and you are just that. And that is where we came from. So what is your take on that from a Christian aspect?
8: I believe that's true. I believe that's true.
1: Okay, so how does Christianity fit into that?
8: Okay, I'm going to give you a quote first, then we'll come back on that.
1: Okay.
8: A great philosopher said, Italian philosopher said, as the conscious being is aware of self and this universe intelligent, to the same degree it has possession of the soul, but earth has no benevolent soul, but man shares soul as a cosmic phenomenal being that unknown to us today. So we are connected, all of us connected, you know. I believe that Jesus came here. He was the son of the creator. Because I call on him when I get attacked sometimes. He has all power, you know. We just have to be open-minded, you know. Are you a Christian?
1: Yes.
8: I believe everybody should have a creator, believe in a creator. I don't believe in a Big Bang. I believe a creator.
1: Well, what if your creator is the Anunnaki and it's not God? Then what?
8: Well, there's some things going to be a mystery, but I do believe that we was created, you know.
1: Okay, can you hang on through the break? You've been on hold for like, you know, an hour and a half anyway. I want to ask you some more questions because I want to tie this together a little bit. The Christianity, the alien agenda when we come back. So hang tight. And the rest of your calls, we've got about a half an hour left of your calls. I will get to them all, I promise you, when we come back on Coast to Coast AM.

0: 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CTE stands for Career and Technical Education. 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CTE not only benefits the student learning the program, but the teacher who teaches it.
1: CTE has impacted me personally because, one, I'm a product of CTE. I was a student in these classes when I was in high school. But also, as a teacher, I get to build these relationships with students. And it's not just subject matter. It's a potential career. It's a potential passion. And you get to work with students and see them going on to careers in this field. I get to work with students in the most unique setting, a setting that's technical, creative, and hands-on. And I think when you bring teachers and students together like that, you get to see a different side of their potential. There is nothing more exciting than that.
0: If this seems like something you'd be interested in, go to acteonline.org and search for Teach CTE.
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11: Mostly cloudy skies tonight with rain clearing out of the area. Low 51 with a west wind of 5 miles per hour. On Saturday, partly to mostly sunny sky. High 72 with a west-northwest wind of 10 to 15. Sunday, partly cloudy skies. A very nice end to the weekend. High 73. Monday, partly to mostly sunny and pleasant. High 74. I'm 9 Stormtrack meteorologist Jackson Garlock on AM 550, FM 99.9, WSAU.

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1: My kid Andre is home from school in New York, and she is producing the show tonight, along with Danny and the wonderful Donna, but she's here with me and writing down all of the awesome things that she's heard on the show. You don't want to get on the mic, do you? Okay. But the talk and dial thing, she's like, you know, it's a good thing the show's on overnight. I don't know if that would play at noon if you had a noon show talking about a creepy talking dial. I think talking dials are good anytime. Now, when we last left you, we were talking to my friend Denver in Jackson, Mississippi. We're talking about the great Riley Martin and his book. And we're talking about, I was asking him because he's a minister, an ordained Christian minister. And I was trying to get an answer out of him. And I'm going to pin you again because I don't think you really answered it. So in your estimation, are some of us the product of aliens and some of us the product of God's creation? Or are we all God's creation? And therefore, are aliens God's creation?
2: I think we all are God's creation, but we came from different systems of the galaxy. But we all are God's creation, but we have different cultural backgrounds, you know? But we all connect, you know? Because I communicate with Jesus and not about experience and visions. I never know what's going to happen. He gives me information telepathically, you know? And this is real, you know?
1: So...
2: And when he wants us to all have charity. You know what charity is? You want everybody to have charity. That's the greatest gift of all. Did you understand what I'm saying?
1: Yes, sir. I sure do. But now, let me...
2: Of the world has charity. Excuse me?
1: I'm wondering, so then how come God doesn't mention other species other than humans in the Bible?
2: But that's mentioned in the Bible, but you have to read it and study it because they are mentioned other nations. I mean, other civilizations are mentioned in the Bible, you know.
1: Well, other countries, yes, but it's not like they're talking about the, you know, the Pleiades.
2: Well, we have to focus on one thing. They have their own agenda. Jesus came here and got us together on earth, you know, and put us in the right perspective. We have to believe in Jesus. And he has different names. Yeshua is another name, but he has all power. He's the son of the creator. I believe that because he has all power, you know.
1: So is God the God of the Pleiades? Okay, so would God be the God of the Anunnaki and the Pleiades as well?
2: Yeah, creator, the almighty creator. I'm not present one. The only being can be everywhere at the same time. I'm not present. God is omnipresent. See, I'm preaching Sunday on Father's Day about Psalms 37.
1: What is Psalms 37?
2: Fret not the evildoers. The Lord said, I will take care of all those people that do you wrong. Fret not the evildoers.
1: I will take care of all the evildoers, including the lizard people and why don't they put, that needs a comma. Okay. Huh? Well, I don't know that we've gotten anywhere, but a joy talking to you, Denver. I tried. I really tried. Let's go to the wild card line. Let's talk to Lauren in Kent, Washington. Lauren, hey, welcome to Coast AM.
3: Hello.
1: Hello there.
3: Hi, how are you?
1: Simply lovely. How are you?
3: I'm doing great. I'm here with my friend, Charles, and we were going to talk about

0: dream. And also, if you don't have that, the chemical, so that you don't sleepwalk, and it's even crazier, because if you could sleepwalk, then, well, that would suck. But the sleep paralysis, I feel like only certain people get it.
1: I think you're right. I know for me, I don't have it anymore, but when I had it, I would say in my early 30s, I would say that I had it enough that I went to go, you know, seek help, but I didn't want to take any medication to, you know, help me sleep. I thought it was something spiritual going on that I needed to wake up to. Because my paralysis was that of a wolf standing on my chest. And it was basically taking me to hell. That was my sleep paralysis. And once I had that, I'm like, okay, I need to go see an Indian shaman or something, because I don't know what this is, but I can't pray it away. You know, I can't wish it away. But I know it's very, very real. And I've definitely heard tales of people thinking that people who feel like they've been abducted by aliens, sucked up to the mothership, that it might be sleep paralysis. And I can tell you that the wolf thing felt very, very real. I knew that it wasn't at some point, but it felt very, very real.
2: Mm-hmm. So a question for you, do you have a lot of dreams where you are like, you're aware that it's a dream?
1: Yes.
2: But you see stick within it because you feel like you have a certain purpose.
1: Yes.
0: You can almost go back into it.
2: Going back into it over and over again.
1: Yeah, for sure. 100%.
0: I used to get this, I would consider a nightmare, where I'd be falling, like kind of like in this goblin fairyland, and then there was like a knife going into my back, and I would, like, my back would arch, and I'd wake up, like, with my stomach onto the bed. And now I sleep in the fetal position, because sleep paralysis comes on mainly when you're on your back. So in the
1: that
0: fetal
1: makes sense.
0: Position, the demons can't get to you. So you're protecting yourself. But like, I used to have this crazy...
1: That might be the best thing I've ever heard on Coast.
0: Really?
1: sleep on your side so that the demons don't get to you and you don't get abducted. Because if you're on your back, you're fair game.
0: Yeah, you're like, so when you sleep on your side, I mean, what, in the womb, we are kind of, we protect ourselves, right? Like, we hold our fetus, our little self.
2: Fetal, yeah.
0: But, yeah, like, that one knife thing, like, it was crazy, but I used to get this crazy sleep paralysis, and it would be the environment where, like, someone's almost stuck in purgatory.
1: How do you know that the goblin land or whatever that you were being sucked into is in another dimension?
0: Because I could see it.
1: Like, I know, but how do you know that that isn't another? Why do you think it's just a dream?
0: It's not just a dream.
1: There we go.
0: It's definitely not. When people open their minds and they allow the other world, and the thing is that a lot of people think that it is like ghosts or spirits or goblins or angels, that it's all negative. It's not all negative. You just have to allow that side, and a lot of souls are trying to pass over, right? So they're stuck as well. But only people that actually open their minds to the afterlife and accept it and aren't scared will help people, like the souls, move past into wherever they have to go, whatever they need to do. You can help them guide to the afterlife, whatever that could be, in whatever religion or universe or higher power you think.
1: Where are you guys tonight? Are you driving, or are you just sitting at the apartment checking out the show? Where are you tonight?
0: We're actually in front of a fire right now.
1: Oh, I love that.
0: Sorry, does it sound bad?
1: No, it sounds fine. I was just kind of curious as to what brought you to the show. Are you frequent listeners, or just tonight you just happen to find us?
0: So
2: we stumbled upon you guys with a cool little AM FM transmitter.
1: A radio?
0: Yeah, it's one of those ones that you
1: Gen
0: like,
1: Z doesn't know about radios.
0: You like charge?
2: Wind it up.
0: You wind it up, and
1: oh,
0: I was
1: yeah.
0: trying to show him the SOS, like you
1: from
0: can do like
1: company.
0: Emergency lines. My dad and I used to do it, and my father passed away a couple of, well, few years ago.

0: And so he was trying to get his father a Father's Day gift, and I was like, this is kind of a cool thing. Yeah. And we just stumbled upon you.
1: Well, it's no accident that you found us tonight.
2: No, nothing is by accident.
1: Doesn't seem like it, does it?
0: Not at all.
1: There are no coincidences. Although it is a coincidence that I have to go to a commercial right now. You guys want to hang in for a second? I'll say hello to you here again on the backside of this break. We'll be right back on Coast to Coast AM.
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1: Welcome back to Coast AM. I'm your host, Rich Barra. Our final run here before the end of the show on Open Lines, talking to Lauren in Kent, Washington, about sleep paralysis. Now, what I didn't ask you before we went to break is what made you think about calling in about sleep paralysis? That just that you're interested, or were you tying it to UFO things and aliens?
2: We felt like you were like very open-minded, and like the variety of topics that you guys were talking about made us seem like you were somebody that we could, you know, kind of pick your brain a little bit, and also kind of bring up certain topics that aren't normally spoken about.
1: You know, I'd be interested, Lauren. I am always open-minded and curious. I'd be interested if you've ever tried to do like a guided DMT session to see if you could go back to that goblin land when you're sort of awake on ayahuasca.
0: I've never done ayahuasca. I've done DMT, but ayahuasca would be something I'd be a little bit more afraid of. DMT is, I do enjoy if you're with the right people. I do not enjoy the red lights. I don't enjoy being around bad energy. So if the energy is bad, it's not good. Like, it's just not good. Ayahuasca, I would...
2: You said guided as well, so...
0: Well, DMT, you don't necessarily... I mean, I can do DMT, but ayahuasca... I mean, I don't know. Yeah, I don't know. I'd be scared.
1: Oh, you guys should, you guys are cute. You should have your own show. I really enjoyed talking to you.
0: My friend Chris wants to ask you a question really fast.
1: Oh, sure. Go ahead.
2: From the diversity and, like, you know, all the things you're talking about, are you very into, like, the hermetic principles as well as like guidelines for kind of sacred geometry and just kind of the structure of like how the structure of the universe, depending on, I don't know, like different like dimensions.
1: Yes. How everything's sort of connected, like in that circular pattern. Is that what you're talking about?
2: In the sense, yeah. Essentially, like how everything is tied together as well, you know, like harmonics as well. You know, a jack of all trades is a master of none, but a master of one is a master of all.
6: Well, right now we're in like in a huge numerology thing as well.
1: Yeah, numerology is kind of interesting too. Here's the thing: is like there's things that just sort of make sense that maybe just because you didn't hear about them in school or just because you didn't hear about them in whatever like religious household that you brought in doesn't mean that there's not something to it. Like we're talking about ayahuasca, and they say that the people that do ayahuasca, generally speaking, see the same type of little sprites, like little you know, little fairy type people. That's really
0: like,
1: curious
0: yeah,
1: to me.
0: They're like little. I saw one when I was a kid. Like, I don't know how to explain it. I was very young, and I was sleeping in my bedroom, and it's like this thing. Like, it like went through the window, and then 2 years later, I saw an angel like float by, and then I started seeing. I saw my friend Natalie's aunt. One night when I was, it was like a slumber party kind of thing or sleepover. And then I saw my ex's mom's grand or ex's, like her husband who has unfortunately passed away. His dad built the house and I woke up one night and I could explain his clothes and how, exactly how he looked. And she goes, that's Don's father. He's the one that built this house. And like,
1: picked up on all that energy.
0: Exactly. Yeah, my mom did a lot of Reiki. We're very like energetic household, but the goblin thing was very strange because they create like this mass ball of energy. It's crazy. I don't know how to explain it. I'm sure whoever's listening probably has the same experience, and they just like they run. I don't know how to explain it. Does that make sense?
1: Interesting. Yeah, no, it does. Hey, thank you guys for calling. Don't be strangers. Come see me again. I'm on tomorrow night. Thank you so much. Let's talk to Aaron in Fountain Valley, California, on the Wild Card Line, who's been holding for a long time, too. Hey, welcome to Coast AM. Nice to meet you.
7: Hi, Rich. Thanks for accepting my call. Happy Open Lines Denver. I believe I agree with you about the familial truth, that there is a DNA link. And my question for you, Rich, is have you ever seen the television series Taken by Steven Spielberg?
1: Yeah.
7: I think there is a generational observances.
1: Yes.
7: For whatever reason, maybe like in the Bible of old, and it says Aaron begot Arthur. And, you know, I think maybe our planet is on some type of quarantine of sorts until we achieve whatever we're supposed to.
1: And okay, wait, hold on. I want to tie a thread together for you. Here, you're talking about Taken, the TV show by Steven Spielberg. I don't know if it's streaming anywhere, but it was basically the generations of people that were experimented. And we're also talking about angels and angel visions. Tie that to the Bible, all the way through Mary and the relatives and all the things that have come up, all the prophets that led up to the New Testament.
7: Listen, my father's father, paternal grandfather, built nuclear weapons, and my sighting, which was literally a silver craft that was telepathically told me to go outside, and I go outside like, okay guys, America's Funniest Videos, where's the camera? And nothing's there, and all of a sudden it appears. They're telling me something. They're either tracking me or whoever they are, the Pleiadians. They said telepathically that we're your family and we're going to take care of you. So are they human? Are they us from the future? Are they us from millions and millions of years ago and Jesus? Like, I have no idea genetically, but it's very intriguing.
1: It sure is. And doesn't it feel like I say if something feels like it's the truth, put your sniffer there, because there's probably more to it. I just feel like we're so close to getting it right.
7: They said the little boy, Jacob, who was Anton Yelchin, who died by the Jeep Cherokee problem with the emergency brake. He was in Star Trek. He played the Chekhov. So anyway, Jacob, the little boy who's the son of the product of the alien union, he says to the Joel Gretsch, to the military program guy who's trying to get him to know about the UFO, say, reverse engineering, he says, I'll never fly your UFO. You know, like, it's controlled by your mind.
1: Mm.
7: Like, our souls, it's got to be something.
1: It's probably why they can't reverse engineer them. One more quick one here. Let's go to the west of the Rockies. Tom in Hawaii. Welcome to Coast AM.
8: Yeah, I was going to say that, you know, for one thing, people hardly ever connect astral with the stars. That's exactly what it means, the astral plane. It's just up there in the stellar regions. So anyway, along those lines, I was going to say that I just read the three-body problem by Leo Chishin, and he says the first nine dimensions relate to what's in the world, speaking in sizes from the smallest to the largest, to the size of the galaxy. And in the tenth dimension, he never does tell you what that might be, but it could be a dark matter or something along that.
1: Let's simplify this for you. If people want to understand the multiverse, I think you should watch the Phineas and Ferb movie about the multiverse. They get it down. Thank you to our guest, Danny Silva, tonight. All his stuff linked up at Coast to Coast AM. I am with you again tomorrow night or tomorrow morning. Really good show. We're going to talk about healing yourself just by thinking about it. Pretty cool. See if it can happen for you tomorrow night. Until then, take care of yourself. This is Coast to Coast AM.

0: Dear employer,
1: my name is Phil Martin.
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15: More U.S.-Iran talks. I'm Chris DeMeo, Fox News. Israel and Hezbollah agree to a truce as fighting delays U.S. and Iran negotiations.
16: Vice President J.D. Vance's trip to Switzerland to negotiate the terms of a peace deal with Iran was postponed Friday, with the White House citing logistical issues. The Associated Press reporting Iran suspended the talks because of fighting in Lebanon. Israel and Hezbollah agreeing to renew a ceasefire in Lebanon after deadly strikes Friday threatened to jeopardize the U.S. and Iran negotiations. An initial agreement between Washington and Tehran signed earlier this week calls for an end to all military operations, an end to the U.S. naval blockade on Iran, and a full reopening of the Strait of Hormuz. It creates a 60-day window for officials to negotiate a lasting, final agreement. Kristen Goodwin, Fox News.
15: Axios is reporting Iran's foreign minister is expected to participate in the next round of talks between the U.S. and Iran in Switzerland. Axios also reporting White House envoy Steve Witkoff is expected to travel to Switzerland to participate in the talks. Axios reporting Jared Kushner is already in Switzerland ahead of the talks. President Trump showing off the new aircraft that will serve as Air Force One.
17: Inside a huge Air Force hangar, President Trump descended the steps of a freshly painted and retrofitted jumbo jet that will soon fly as Air Force One.
18: When you see it, you won't believe it, actually. The quality of woods, the quality of the materials.
17: The Boeing 747 was a gift from the government of Qatar and required 10 months of retrofitting. Air Force officials described the aircraft as a bridge until a new fleet of long-planned presidential aircraft is complete. President Trump says the new plane will participate in a flyover of Washington, D.C. on July 4th. At the White House, Jared Halpern, Fox News.
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17: Team USA became the second nation to reach the knockout stage of the 2026 World Cup with a 2-0 victory over Australia.
4: They started fast against Australia, constantly pressuring up front. And when Flo Balogun surged down the left and hit a low cross, an Australian defender put it into his own goal. The second was scored by the youngest member of the entire U.S. squad, 21-year-old Alex Freeman, adding to the legend of the Freeman family, his father Antonio, a former star wide receiver in the NFL. So ultimately, Team USA was just fine without injured superstar Christian Pulisic, who should now be ready to go to the final group game against Turkey next week in Los Angeles.
17: Fox's Chandley Painter. Crews are continuing to remove algae from the Lincoln Memorial reflecting pool.
7: Just days after the president's $14 million renovation meant to beautify the pool, green algae appeared. Then its sealant started to peel. Algal blooms have long plagued the reflecting pool. The Washington Post reports, though, that this algae is the most recorded in the month of June in at least the last 5 years. On Wednesday, on X, the Interior Department said technology very effectively killed the algae that has plagued every Lincoln reflecting pool reopening, most infamously Obama's reopening since 1922. Crews, they said, would continue to vacuum dead algae on the bottom of the pool, just like the destroyed Iranian Navy, resting on the bottom of the Persian Gulf.
17: That's Fox 5 DC, Sydney Persing. Carmelo Anthony appointed a new lawyer to appeal his murder conviction. Collin County Court records revealing that Lara Bracamonte Davila is now representing the 19-year-old. Anthony was found guilty last week of killing 17-year-old Austin Metcalf. Wyndham Clark has a 4-shot lead at 1-under par halfway through the U.S. Open at Shinnecock. Third round play takes place on Saturday. I'm Chris DeMeo. This is Fox News.
22: Mostly cloudy skies tonight with rain clearing out of the area. Low 51 with a west wind of 5 miles per hour. On Saturday, partly to mostly sunny sky. High 72 with a west northwest wind of 10 to 15. Sunday, partly cloudy skies, a very nice end to the weekend, high 73. Monday, partly to mostly sunny and pleasant, high 74. I'm 9 Storm Track meteorologist Jackson Garlock on AM 550, FM 99.9, WSAU.
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0: secure bunker in his studio deep beneath the cracked Sonoran desert ground, where the city lights fade, the distractions fall away, and the big questions echo a little louder in the dark. This is Coast to Coast AM. I'm your host, Rich Barra. Tonight, or this morning, wherever you are in our listening audience, we're going to leave the noise of the daylight world behind, down here in the stillness of the overnight hours. There's no talking points, there's no algorithms, there's no headlines telling us what to think. We just have questions. The kind of questions humanity has asked since we first looked up at the night sky. Are we alone? Who's telling the truth? And how much of our reality has been hidden in plain sight and maybe about to be shattered? For generations, the UFO mystery lived in the fringes, in the shadows of late-night conversations like this one. This is where I used to hear about it with Art Bell. Grainy photographs, whispered testimonies, and the stories of those who claim to have seen something that they just couldn't explain. And then something changed. Questions once dismissed, well, right now are being asked about in Congress. Military pilots are speaking openly. Whistleblowers coming forward. Government agencies are releasing files. And for the first time in modern history, the possibility that we may not be alone is being discussed in the open. Yet, as the information flows, for me, so do the questions. Are we witnessing the greatest revelation in human history, or the greatest information puzzle ever created, or some kind of psyop? In a world of deepfakes, AI-generated images, advanced drones, synthetic reality, what would actual proof really look like? And has disclosure already happened? Or there's no way it's going to happen? Are we still waiting for the moment that changes everything? Well, tonight, we're joined by UFO researcher and journalist Danny Silva, who has followed the modern disclosure movement since that landmark 2017 New York Times report that brought the subject out of the shadows and into the mainstream. We're going to discuss the latest government UFO files, David Grush whistleblower protections, the challenges of separating fact from fiction, and whether the truth is finally coming into focus. And then open lines, 2 hours of whatever you want to talk about. I bet it's going to be UFOs, but you know what? You bring to this dark table whatever you like. I'm ready for it. So lock the doors, dim the lights, and stay with us, because the biggest questions of our lifetime may no longer be, are we alone? It may be, how long have we known? Danny Silva is next when we come back on Coast to Coast AM.
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0: Welcome back to Coast AM. I'm your host tonight. My name's Rich Barra. And Danny Silva is our guest tonight. I've been pushing for him for a long time to be on the show with me. He is a UFO researcher and citizen journalist who has followed the modern disclosure movement, just like me, since really Art Bell started talking about it. And then the landmark 2017 New York Times report on the Pentagon's secret UFO program kind of launched him into a whole thing. So it is a pleasure to maybe hopefully dig into what is going on out there. And let's finally figure out what is happening with UFOs and UAPs. I like to say UFO still, Danny. I don't know if I've totally converted to the UAP. I think that confuses people.
1: Maybe it does a little bit. And Rich, thank you for having me on. First off, it was great to hear you talk about the Sonoran Desert. I grew up in Tucson, actually.
0: Oh, really? What part?
1: I went to Mountain View High School, northwest of Tucson, and then I also had an apartment at St. Mary's on the west side.
0: Oh, right on. So north, were you in, like, Oro Valley, or were you in, like, Marana?
1: South of Marana.
0: South of Marana.
1: So, yeah, still more like Tucson over, like, Cotera Farms area.
0: Okay, yeah. I lived right over there. I lived in Oro Valley. I live right down the piece from you.
1: That's awesome.
0: Yeah. Well, welcome to the show. Welcome on in. So, did you see Steven Spielberg's new movie yet, Disclosure Day?
1: I saw it. I loved it. It had a lot of the threads, and I'm assuming that we're in a kind of a no spoiler zone here. But
0: yeah, I mean, you know, if you listen to Coast to Coast, I mean, the spoilers have been on this show for about, you know, 30 years. So
1: it's but, true. Some of the themes in the and direct. Things that they showed in the movie, I first learned from listening like you to Art Bell and George Norrie over the years. But I really
0: That's
1: loved
0: true.
1: It.
0: There's,
1: it
0: a,
1: had,
0: there's a president who was hanging out with a celebrity looking at bodies in this film. And I heard about that first on this very show. And I'm like, well, that was a kind of a cool nod to Coast AM. The movie is interesting because I'm not going to ruin anything, but if there is some action, there is some adventure. The movie to me seems like it should have come out in like 2002 or 2003, because now I almost feel like the revelation of it all, or maybe for the common man, maybe for the muggle, maybe this is like very, very shocking. But for the people who stay up late and have been listening to this show for years, I don't know that there were a whole lot of surprises, but they did kind of wrap up a nice bow of it all towards the last 15, 20 minutes. And that part of the movie I did think was great.
1: Yeah, I was left wanting more for sure. And it's funny that you said that about the president, is the Jackie Gleason story. And that's 100% true.
0: Yeah, you spoiler alerted it. I was going to give that away. But go ahead,
1: Jimmy. Yeah, I 100% heard that on Coast to Coast for the first time. But I really liked the movie. It pulled a lot of threads together. All of us that have been activists and kind of fighting for disclosure, we just wanted to kind of see that in a movie form. There's been tons of movies about UFOs and aliens, not so many about necessarily disclosure. So I would definitely say that this is the best disclosure movie of all time.
0: Okay, that's interesting. So we've seen over the last few months the videos of we started with the Tic Tac. We don't know what that is. Now we've seen things that, you know, move without propulsion, that seemingly defy gravity. What makes us think those are, just because it's not tech that we know or that we're admitting to, what makes us think that there are little green men flying those things?
1: We don't know at the end of the day. It's a lot of the stories that we hear on places like Coast to Coast AM. You know, a lot of the videos have been supposedly vetted by the government as not U.S. tech and not adversarial tech, because otherwise they'd be highly classified and they wouldn't want to be showing those. So supposedly many of them are legit unknowns, and that's why they were able to be released.
0: Well, let me get to the heart of it here. Let's see if you want to expand on this a little bit as we go, because I'm the one who put the bat signal up in the sky for you, because I think you're a very pragmatic UFO guy. You're not on here talking about, you know, lizards and Pleiades that have come and talked to you. You're looking at it from, what have we seen? What is happening with the whistleblowers? Okay, so let me ask some leading questions. You take them wherever you want. Why now do you think these are being released?
1: It's a great question. I'm not 100% sure. I think there has been a lot of pressure since 2017. I think a lot of it has worked. The landscape, the UFO subject landscape, has really changed a lot over the years and the decades, but especially since 2017. I mean, in 2017, any mention by a politician of UFOs was a huge deal. And now it's basically daily. And we're even seeing politicians tweeting about it. So
0: and all progress, parties too, right? It's not just Republican, Democrat. It's almost like the Epstein files, where everybody who can is like, release more files.
1: Yeah, so, it's bipartisan for sure.
0: So here, I guess, is my question. Here's why I think there's something to it. Let's go take the Occam's razor. So anybody who listens to the show, this is what I think my 80th show now on Coast to Coast. I've been filling in for George on Fridays now. Not every Friday, but about, you know, twice a month or so now for about a year and a half. And I like to take the Occam's razor to things and go directly to it. And so my thing is, if there's nothing to cover up and nothing to see and nothing going on, then why was there such a loud clamp being put down on the truth of UFOs? Why cover up something for, you know, since the 1940s, if there truly is nothing to cover up?
1: It's a great question. And I really liked the quote from Representative Jared Makovich, there was a recent press conference with David Grush just a week or two ago, and he said he doesn't know the truth, but he knows they're being lied to, because basically every time they dig in, they hit these roadblocks. So there's definitely a cover-up of some sort going on. And if you believe the whistleblowers, they really ripped the Band-Aid off, and they're going into biologics and not just the UFOs, and they get real deep into it.
0: It makes you wonder, too, like the things that have been released so far are curious, but that's nothing like with like some of the themes that they cover in that Disclosure Day movie, where there's nothing that's been released that would shake your foundation of faith yet. Do we think that's coming, or do we think this is the best shot, and whatever it is that they have shown us is surely not everything? But that's about all you're going to get, is stuff like that. They're going to inundate us with, you know, things that look like Tic Tacs that zip around in the sky, or they seemingly go underwater, and then they can't track it beyond that. And then that's all we're going to get. What do you think is happening there?
1: It's an interesting question. You know, there's been so many claims for so many years that there's these clear, earth-shattering videos. I was really hoping that in some of these first releases, there would be better quality videos. There are some that I think are really great. I tweeted some on my Twitter page, ex-Twitter page. Anyone could look at those at Silver Record. But at the same time, it's frustrating because it isn't the smoking gun. I think also something to take into account is the public's kind of fatigue. When To the Stars Academy in 2017, when they released the Tic Tac and Gimbal videos, I'm pretty sure that they thought that those would be the smoking guns. And once they released them, they got a lot of media attention, and they basically changed the trajectory of the subject.
0: Yep.
1: However, they weren't the smoking guns, quote unquote, to kind of cause disclosure and basically convince the world. So it's kind of weird. It's like when things get released, we kind of are waiting to see how the public reacts to it. And there hasn't been a lot of public interest, but at the same time, I feel like it isn't the biggest thing that probably politicians and the public are thinking about, unfortunately.
0: There's something that kind of interests me, too. I was watching, well, you know, I get most of my information from Instagram now. In the AI videos of aliens are astoundingly good, and you really have to look like, okay, is this a fake? What am I looking at? Is this a deep fake? What is this, something generated by somebody to get clicks? And I haven't done the research, but maybe you have. Do the AI videos, the fake videos, outpace the real videos? Because the Tic Tac video from the military thing looks like the first Atari game, like really super low res. But if you see something that looks like an alien warning us about AI from the 50s, you think, well, that could be real. That might be what they look like. I'm pretty sure they do. And you end up falling for things a little bit. And so I guess the real videos we're not as impressed with as the fake videos.
1: Yeah, it's really weird. You know, years ago, drones weren't even as prevalent as they are now. And they started to come out. And now we're like, we were saying, you know, these UFOs videos, there's going to be a big problem with them because now there's so many drones doing weird flight characteristics. They don't necessarily have the five observables, quote unquote, but they can still do a lot of odd things.
0: I have to ask you, I don't know what the five observables are. What are those?
1: Let me actually read it to you. So the five observables are what ATIP, Lou Elizondo's ATIP, kind of created about basically how what the characteristics of UFOs may be. Actually, there's six. Technically, there's six. But here's the five. So there's positive lift, which is anti-gravity, the ability to resist Earth's gravity without visible aerodynamic surfaces, wings, rotors, or exhaust plumes. Then there's instantaneous acceleration, the capacity to change speed and direction with forces that would exceed the physical limits of biological systems or current human engineering. Then the third is hypersonic velocity without signatures, the capability to travel at speeds well beyond the sound barrier without creating acoustic booms, vapor contrails, or thermal heat trails. There's also transmedium travel, the ability to seamlessly operate and travel through different environments, such as moving from the vacuum of space through Earth's atmosphere and underwater. There's also low observability, the ability to remain elusive to electro-optical, infrared, and radar detection, making it highly difficult to lock onto or acquire a clear image of the object. And then there's the sixth one that didn't come out at first. The five were originally released and talked about a lot by Lou Elizondo and other people. And then when I was reporting, I actually had spoken to Lou. He told me about the sixth observable, but it was kind of in confidence, and I wasn't allowed to talk about it. Then he talked about it, so then I was able to write about it. And the sixth is biological effects, which basically means injuries. You know, a lot of people that or military people
0: get a little too close.
1: Exactly, and they get radiated or have injuries, and it's really unfortunate.
0: So we should probably explain. I started asking you questions right out of the gate, Danny. Danny Silva is our guest tonight, and we're talking about UFOs. And as a citizen journalist, tell me about what turned you on to this, where you pretty much exclusively got roped into what UAPs and UFOs are. Tell me about that part of the journey for you.
1: And I'm basically kind of, you know, retired now. I'm more like a talking head at the moment. But in 2017, the New York Times story came out, and the landscape was not like it is today. There, you know, we weren't hearing about UFOs, like I said, from politicians. We weren't hearing about UFOs on mainstream media mainly. There was kind of the news cycle of the 2017 New York Times story, but that was just huge to even have it in the New York Times. And there was very minimal information. So I hopped on social media. I was on Twitter. I found there was only a few people really even talking about UFOs on Twitter, and we were just kind of starved for information. And in order to get that information, we basically had to do it ourselves. I never thought about writing or anything like that, even though my father was a career journalist. And I had people basically convince me to start a website along with them and write. I came from a music background where I spent a lot of time trying to hound people, you know, to sell songs and things like that. And so I had that kind of skill in my back pocket. And I found that hounding people in the UFO world was a lot easier than hounding people in the music business that have millions of fans trying to talk to them. So I was able to speak to, you know, CIA or intelligence agency scientists and that claimed to work on the UFO subject. I was able to kind of contact a lot of these people, and they would actually talk to me. So we were able to break some stories early on, and now I feel like the landscape has kind of changed, where you're going to see stories on national news now, so I don't have to do as much legwork. But it was definitely interesting to see the changes over the years of what happened with the subject.
0: I feel like growing up listening to Coast. So in my normal life, I do a morning show. I always have since I've been 18. So driving to work in the middle of the night, basically listening to Art Bell and George Norrie over the years. And you hear all this stuff roll out. You're like, what? What is going on? That's unbelievable. And so flash forward to, I don't know, a couple of weeks ago, and I'm watching Fox News do a story on the four types of known space aliens. And it kind of comes and goes, shows up on social media, and the public doesn't really seem to dig their teeth into it. Like, we're more concerned about Jelly Roll and Bunny getting a divorce. What is happening where we find out, perhaps, that there are four different types of space aliens that have visited or visiting or might be in control of part of what's happening here? And we're like, okay. Why do you think it both captures our imagination and yet doesn't move the needle? Why is this not the biggest? Why is disclosure not the biggest story that's ever been?
1: I think people are jaded. I'm jaded myself in a lot of ways. It is surreal to hear these stories. Oftentimes, these stories, they don't come with proof. The alien story, I think that came from Dr. Eric Davis, who's a credible person in my view. However, it just didn't, he didn't show proof of it. And it's really odd to just see the trajectory of everything. And it's kind of the what have you done for me lately mentality from the public, where I think they just get jaded about hearing some of these things over and over, and they need some sort of something else. I guess it would be proof, or maybe an announcement just that's more direct from the president. But we have had politicians basically saying they believe at this point, which is really interesting and something I thought I would never see.
0: The people who get behind the UFO things, like Neil deGrasse Tyson now, or I'm not singling him out, but people like him, you wonder how much of it is clickbait, where they're not really being guided by ratings, but by how many people click on their podcast. So I wonder if part of this is social media and people trying to get clicks on their podcast. That's where disclosure, maybe there's no proof. Maybe that's the difference between personal proof and public proof. More when we come back with Danny Silva. We're talking UFOs. This is Coast to Coast AM.

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13: Mostly cloudy skies tonight with rain clearing out of the area. Low 51 with a west wind of 5 miles per hour. On Saturday, partly to mostly sunny sky. High 72 with a west-northwest wind of 10 to 15. Sunday, partly cloudy skies. A very nice end to the weekend. High 73. Monday, partly to mostly sunny and pleasant. High 74. I'm 9 Stormtrack meteorologist Jackson Garlock on AM 550, FM 99.9, WSAU.

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1: And Danny Silva is our guest tonight. We're talking UFOs. He's a researcher, citizen journalist, and founder of Silva Record, which is all linked up at Coast to Coast AM. And he's been tracking UFO programs and UAV. He's from Tucson. He might be tracking that. UAP developments, government disclosure efforts, and the evolving UFO conversation. Hey, welcome back to Coast to Coast. Danny is our guest. When we left, I was saying, how much of the people jumping on the UFO UAP train do you think are people trying to, get followers and clicks on social media and their podcasts? Can you sniff those people out?
2: Yeah, it happens a lot. You mentioned Neil deGrasse Tyson. You know, he was kind of a staunch anti-UFO guy. He made a lot of negative comments over the years, and now all of a sudden he's kind of on board with it, which is kind of odd. He's already a rich guy, but I guess he's trying to stay relevant. Of course, there's a lot of podcasts and things like that. It's unfortunate when you can kind of tell that they're trying to basically exploit the subject. But at the same time, I guess no press is bad press with it. But it is weird seeing other social media accounts that, you know, don't focus on UFOs. It's weird to see how they kind of digest and reissue some of these stories and just how they kind of view the files released. It's interesting to see the comments. You know, a lot of people will say, I don't care about aliens. I want to fix my gas prices. And it's just weird to see the public responses in some of these cases.
1: Well, I think about disclosure in general. That's one thing. And then there's so many people that make these claims that they don't ever have to pay the piper on those claims. They can make an outrageous thing like we have video proof of aliens, and then whatever they show or whatever they don't show or talk about, it doesn't matter. They've already got the clicks. They already got what they needed, and there's no repercussions like, here on Coast to Coast, if we have bad ratings because we do a bad job, then nobody listening. And that's bad. Your ratings are bad. People get fired. But when you're just going for clicks, there's no recompense. There's no coming back from it. You don't have to say it or make good on it. That's why I love what you do. And I love that you take sort of a sober approach to disclosure in general. Is there something that you keep hearing is coming out that hasn't come out yet?
2: Oh, there's a million things. And that's what's kind of the most frustrating thing about this is we're always told that there's, clear videos and one day we'll see them. There's been a lot of kind of threads of stories. Stories will become really popular and then they kind of go away and we're on to the next thing. So that is one of the most frustrating things about the UFO subject to me. Years ago it was about metamaterials, which is kind of another name for UFO pieces from like crashed UFOs and things like that. And a lot of people were collecting them. A lot of UFO organizations were collecting them. And that story kind of, and scientists were looking into them, saying they were going to run tests on them. And some tests were run. But that story kind of went by the wayside. Some people think the conspiracy is that the government kind of snatched up a lot of it. But also maybe it's just a lot of it didn't pan out. And that was kind of a red flag for me and frustrating. At the same time, I know everyone is kind of trying their best with the information they have. But the hype train, as my friends call it, is a real thing. So a lot of these stories get hyped up and then they don't kind of pan out. On the positive side of things, we are seeing all these government releases now and all this government interest, mainstream media interest.
1: And not just our government, right? All over the world.
2: Yeah, exactly. I mean, there was the recent comments by the Brazilian politician. I think it was Japan's talking about it. And that's what a lot of people always ask. Why does this stuff only happen in America? And of course, it doesn't. It happens all over the world on a regular basis.
1: You mentioned that you were from Tucson, one of the most publicly

0: now, decades later, it's
1: looked
0: arguably
1: at as
0: like
1: the mass sighting. And as I say that, well, now, do you think it could have been drones flying in unison, programmed, and we were just, not hip to the tech?
0: I don't think so. I think the ships were too big. I guess it could have been, the technology of drones way before it was released to the world, but I don't think so. I think that stays one of the most compelling stories. And the whole thing with drones, a lot of people point out there's been UFO sightings for like hundreds of years, or especially since 1947, and there just wasn't the available tech at the time. And that could probably, I think, apply to 97, I would hope.
1: When you look at the science of this, before we take a quick break here, the footage always seems grainy. And one of the theories I've heard that kind of makes a little sense is that you're not going to get a picture of something that's moving gravity around it, or maybe even moving space and time around it. Of course, it's
0: exactly
1: going to
0: be grainy. Yeah, and that was kind of. Yeah, I mean, that's one of the things that a lot of people believe. That's also one of those observables. There's supposedly this bubble around the craft that a lot of people believe occurs, and it kind of can make the craft blurry. So I don't know. It's one of those things a lot of people do buy into, and it's kind of the catch-22, because if we can't take a good photo of it, it's going to be really hard to convince people.
1: When we come back, I want to ask you about some of the information that you've gathered and working with the To the Stars Academy. And I want to ask you what keeps you awake at night. Think about that regarding UFO stuff, because you can approach this with a sober reality, but at some point we're going to wake up to it. That's all when we come back with Danny Silva on Coast to Coast AM.
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Welcome back to Coast AM. I'm your host, Rich Barra. Our guest, Danny Silva from Silva Record. And we're talking about UAPs, your calls coming up here in the next hour, too. In fact, maybe even in this break, too. So what I've seen from all of the videos, and I've tried to watch as many as have come out, a craft that you don't know what it is, that is doing things in the sky, is one thing. Alien proof, I actually haven't seen anything. I've heard talk about it, but I haven't seen anything to make me think that they're actual aliens. So, you know, I'm kind of curious, do you feel like in your research, one of the things we

0: here is it's a maybe a demonic thing or an angelic thing. Is there anything that makes you feel like this could be a religious thing?
1: I think it could be. Of course, some people really push back against that, and they don't like that kind of talk, and then other people love it. It's kind of just like a hot-button issue. To me, it's all definitions. So one person's angel, one person's demon. It could be another person's alien. You know, it's funny. Reportedly, the Vatican said that they're kind of ahead of the game, and they said that they were willing to baptize aliens or something along those lines. But It's just really odd to think about these definitions. I mean, when you read things in religious texts, a lot of them do sound like UFOs, right? Or you see some of these paintings. Yeah, I mean, it sounds like UFOs. So I don't know the answer to that, but I definitely wouldn't rule any of that out. And I think as long as the religions are able to kind of accept that and it's not some sort of deal breaker, I think it's all good, and everyone should be talking about it and considering it.
0: The thing that makes sense is that maybe there is some technology that was lost during, you know, the Great Flood or whatever, just the way civilizations crumble. And, you know, like right now, if everybody died but me and, you know, my kids, we wouldn't know how to make a skyscraper. We would have no idea how to go about making a skyscraper. We'd make something, but it'd probably be about 3 feet high, not a skyscraper. So I wonder if civilizations went away and there's tech that was maybe lost that maybe is discovered. Maybe that's what happened at Area 51. But it certainly seems like civilization after civilization has been wiped out. And maybe they were more technically advanced in those civilizations than we give them credit for. Maybe an asteroid knocked us out to the Stone Age. And maybe this is rediscovering some technology that existed that we can't explain. You know, just like whatever, the pyramids or whatever else. What are your thoughts on that?
1: I mean, it's definitely possible. I try to stay away from, you know, saying where the non-human intelligence is coming from. And a lot of other people do as well. You know, everything is on the table, as Dr. Hal Puthoff says. It could be, you know, automatically people assume it's aliens from another planet, but they could be aliens that have been here or whatever you want to call them.
0: A different dimension.
1: Intelligence. Yeah. They could be living in the ocean this whole time.
0: When you say non-human, are you convinced with your research that it is non-human?
1: I'm not convinced. However, that's kind of the key word that a lot of people like to use, non-human intelligence rather than aliens or extraterrestrials, because extraterrestrials kind of makes it sound like it's from another planet. So a lot of people use the non-human intelligence, and some people say the others. Those are kind of just like the acceptable keywords in the UFO
0: community. That's nice.
1: Yeah. Yeah.
0: That's like the Island of Lost. What keeps you awake? I told you I was going to ask you this. What keeps you awake at night regarding UFO disclosure?
1: There's a few different things specifically. I think obviously the biggest one is probably abductions. You know, maybe that's one of the big parts of the government not wanting to tell people what's going on, because how do you tell the world that abductions are real and there's basically nothing you can do about it? It's incredibly scary.
0: Pause right there. So there is, you know, Art Bell had this on his show. There are stories of an agreement made with a president, Lyndon B. Johnson, actually, after Roswell, sometime after Roswell, that the agreement was you give us some tech and we go ahead and let you experiment on people. So do abduction stories happen in every country around the world or just the United States?
1: I think it's everywhere. I think it's across the board. And yeah, and if that's true, and I heard that, I think, the first time on Coast to Coast as well. I mean, how do you tell the public that? So I don't know. I don't know if they can tell us the full truth if something like that went on.
0: Could it be also that so much money was spent on researching this thing that they not denied for so long that admitting that would be a big problem too?
1: There's a lot of problems. You know, a lot of people think with the crimes that have been committed, people are going to go to jail. I have a hot take on that. A lot of people don't agree with me, and I kind of reserve my I reserve the right to kind of change my mind. But when I think about it and how I feel about it right now is I feel like there should be protections for whistleblowers, and I think there also should be amnesty for kind of like the secret keepers, the legacy program guys. I feel like if we're going to be throwing everyone in jail, it's just going to be harder for us to get the real truth out. And a lot of people disagree with me about that and get really angry, especially people that feel like crimes have been committed against them. And I definitely understand why they would be against it and why they'd be angry at the topic. But in my view, we just need to move forward at this point. And I feel like amnesty for any wrongdoing previously is probably a good idea in my book.
0: For me, the testimony holds a lot more water of belief than just seeing a video. Because when you see lifelong people that, you know, are military or are, you know, people that are officers that just don't lie about things like that, and they have such conviction, or even Bob Lazar, for that matter, for as many people that think he's crazy, I've seen him do enough interviews now where I don't know what the benefit of him making up this story is. He certainly doesn't seem like he wants to be famous for being the guy from Area 51. Doesn't seem like he wants to be that way. Now, maybe my people reader's off, but when you see people who look like they don't want to talk about this come out and talk about it, it's different. You know, I do a radio show, and it's like I always talk about when people raise their hand up to go on the radio, they're not as good as the people that are reluctant to talk about it. The people that are reluctant, their stories are a lot better. The people that want to get on stage, that want to do it, that's a little bit of a hot dog. But none of these people seem like they're trying to show off. They seem like they have information that they don't necessarily want to share, but they feel compelled to share.
1: Absolutely. And you look at the whistleblowers, I mean, they're at hearings in front of Congress. They're losing their pensions in some cases. They're, you know, they're getting threats against them. It's not fun. I mean, even low level journalists like myself get threats sometimes, let alone these huge famous guys. And it's a lot of stress. It hurts your family life in many instances. Sometimes it's bad for your career and your business. And long term, it's usually more net negative than it is net positive.
0: We're talking to Danny Silva, a UFO researcher, citizen journalist. What have you discovered in your journalism that most people would find hard to believe, but you got the facts?
1: I don't know that I can say a lot of facts about things. I'm going to bow out of the facts word. However, the thing that's really odd to me is a lot of the UFO lore from decades and decades ago, we're now seeing in hearings in Congress, still being claimed, things that we've seen in movies. You can go back to Close Encounters of the Third Kind. The boxes
0: still holds up.
1: Yeah, it does hold up. And you look at the boxes, they had like the little Easter egg in the movie. On the boxes, it said Lockheed Martin. And now we're having hearings with Coast to Coast AM's own George Knapp, and he's naming, you know, people are, I don't know if he named it, but people are still naming like the IRADs, the Independent Research and Development, where they're able to hide from FOIA in the private industry. And I mean, that thread was basically seeded in Close Encounters. So it's like, and all this other UFO lore, like the Holloman Air Force Base supposed landing with aliens where they met, I think it was the president or politicians at the time. A lot of this lore from a long time ago, a lot of people believe it currently. And it's really odd to me that it's like this base story. And a lot of the UFO lore, people are still claiming is true, especially in 2026, and politicians are believing it, and it's being reported, like you said, on national news.
0: Speaking of Lockheed, are those hats still available on your website for people?
1: That one, I like vintage clothes, so I had to use that as a picture on my thing. I really like that vintage Lockheed hat.
0: But you can't just buy it as merch?
1: No, you're going to have to. That'd be a good idea, but you'll have to probably go to eBay for that one.
0: Well, yeah, that is a good idea for you. Might as well make some money for you. What are your thoughts on the To the Stars Academy? It seems like they've done a lot to push this into the front of at least getting government to acknowledge that there's things out there that we don't know what they are.
1: To the Stars Academy was my main intro into the subject. I really loved what they did. They changed a lot of things. That was when Lou Elizondo came out. If people don't know, that's Tom DeLonge's company. Christopher Mellon was involved. Just a lot of people. There is a downside to them that I bring up now in retrospect that it maybe is negative, but it's a real thing. You know, they had a lot of people invest into the Stars Academy. A lot of people left to the Stars Academy. Now it's just Tom DeLonge and a couple others. You know, originally they showed a picture of a UFO and basically said that they were going to build this commercial UFO. That never happened. That's all gone. Basically, now they're an entertainment company. The science part of it is gone. So it's looking like everyone that invested, some people did it as kind of a donation because they wanted disclosure. But then some people were actually investing, and I think they're probably going to end up losing their money, unfortunately. However, they changed the world with disclosure on the disclosure front. So the investing aside, they did an amazing job.
0: So when we come back, I want to open up the phones. Are you good to talk to the people?
1: Yes,
0: the
1: sir.
0: People of Coast to Coast who have probably been here since the very beginning of Art Bell and through George Norrie. They have questions for you. We have questions for you. When we come back, we open up the phones to you. It's your show. Coast to Coast AM, back in just a minute.

0: Miss Fernandez, what are those tiny things?
1: Those are what we call amoebas. You can only see them through a microscope.
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6: Ceasefires jeopardized. I'm Deborah Valentine, Fox News. Israel and Hezbollah agree to a truce as fighting delays U.S. and Iran negotiations. Fox's Kristen Goodwin has details.
7: Vice President J.D. Vance's trip to Switzerland to negotiate the terms of a peace deal with Iran was postponed Friday with the White House, citing logistical issues. The Associated Press reporting Iran suspended the talks because of fighting in Lebanon. Israel and Hezbollah agreeing to renew a ceasefire in Lebanon after deadly strikes Friday threatened to jeopardize the U.S. and Iran negotiations. An initial agreement between Washington and Tehran signed earlier this week calls for an end to all military operations, an end to the U.S. naval blockade on Iran, and a full reopening of the Strait of Hormuz. It creates a 60-day window for officials to negotiate a lasting, final agreement. Kristen Goodwin, Fox News.
6: The outgoing director of national intelligence, Tulsi Gabbard, releasing documents that point towards Dr. Anthony Fauci allegedly misleading information about COVID. Fox's Brooke Taylor reports.
8: Tulsi Gabbard is saying these documents further prove that and show what she calls a massive COVID-19 cover-up. Listen.
9: Dr. Fauci became the nation's pandemic pundit. And he publicly pushed lies, disinformation, and censorship using every platform available.
8: She argues the records show intelligence officials were discussing a possible lab leak much earlier than many Americans realized, and that some analysts who supported that theory later faced career consequences. Gabbard claims Dr. Fauci, quote, provided millions of dollars in U.S. taxpayer dollars to fund dangerous gain-of-function research at the Wuhan lab.
6: Dr. Fauci has denied any wrongdoing. 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
6: President Trump at Joint Base Andrews unveiling the new Air Force One.
22: Inside a huge Air Force hangar, President Trump descended the steps of a freshly painted and retrofitted jumbo jet that will soon fly as Air Force One.
23: When you see it, you won't believe it, actually. The quality of woods, the quality of the materials.
22: The Boeing 747 was a gift from the government of Qatar and required 10 months of retrofitting. Air Force officials described the aircraft as a bridge until a new fleet of long-planned presidential aircraft is complete. President Trump says the new plane will participate in a flyover of Washington, D.C. on July 4th. At the White House, Jared Halpern, Fox News.
6: Algae being removed from the Lincoln Memorial Reflecting Pool following millions in renovations.
24: Just days after the president's $14 million renovation meant to beautify the pool, green algae appeared. Then its sealant started to peel. Algal blooms have long plagued the reflecting pool. The Washington Post reports, though, that this algae is the most recorded in the month of June in at least the last 5 years. On Wednesday, on X, the Interior Department said technology very effectively killed the algae that has plagued every Lincoln reflecting pool reopening, most infamously Obama's reopening since 1922.
6: Fox 5, Washington, D.C.'s Sydney Percy reporting. More than a dozen people rescued after a roller coaster ride malfunction.
25: The panic began early Friday night at Adventureland in East Farmingdale when the park's Wave Twister attraction came to a halt, trapping riders 75 feet above the ground. Six fire departments were involved in the rescues, which involved putting each rider in a harness and getting them down one by one. It took about 2.5 hours to get the riders to safety. A park spokesperson says that the ride will be closed until further notice. Chris DeMeo, Fox News.
6: I'm Deborah Valentine. This is Fox News.
26: Mostly cloudy skies tonight with rain clearing out of the area. Low 51 with a west wind of 5 miles per hour. On Saturday, partly to mostly sunny sky. High 72 with a west-northwest wind of 10 to 15. Sunday, partly cloudy skies. A very nice end to the weekend. High 73. Monday, partly to mostly sunny and pleasant. High 74. I'm 9 Storm Track meteorologist Jackson Garlock on AM 550. 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

0: Love kicking off with those oldies and goodies. Katie's Polka, Buffalo's Concertina All-Stars. Before that, from Cleveland, the Barberton Polka by the Old Joe Cusar Band. And kicking off today's program, as usual, may God rest his soul, my good friend Dick Rogers and his orchestra from Pulaski, Wisconsin, with the Happy Snappy Polka. I'm Brian Jundigan. I got a barrel full of those Happy Snappy Polkas coming your way directly. Some mushy waltzes, too, when I remember to play them. Abedics, Landlers, New Ones, Owens, and a lot of in-between. Tweens and surprises too. Now it's time to take a break. No surprise, but certainly necessary. Welcome aboard, folks. Please stay tuned.
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0: Once again, I want to welcome everybody to this week's edition of Polka Time America. And as always, I hope that you had a safe week, a productive one, and a happy one at the very least. Okay, right out of the gate, heading to Garner, Iowa, Fine Music of Melick's Fisherman Band from Volume 8, Tidings of Love, and the title track of the album. Let's give this a listen.

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0: You are tuned to America's Polka Home, Polka Time America. This portion of the program brought to you in part by your local sponsors and on the Ample Radio Network by Timeshare Exit and by the Tax Doctor. And now it's time once again to re-enter that good old vault of treasured music right here at Polka Time America. Back in time we go to the 15th day of May 1965 to Frankie Kramer's Lounge in Cleveland, Ohio, and taken from a live remote broadcast at the time over station WXEN-FM of Johnny Pecan, Louis Trebar, and their famous band of yesteryear. The song you're about to hear is something that they called Lover's Polka. It's going to sound very familiar because it goes by a number of names. The Yankovic Band waxed it in 1944 for Jolly Recordings under its original title, Oy Lubsa Moya, O Love of Mine. Later, he re-recorded it for Columbia in the early 50s and named it for a town in Mesabi Iron Range in northern Minnesota, the Ely Polka. But the song goes back, as far as we know, at least in this country, to the Mary Ludovich Josephine Lausche duet, who recorded the tune with Columbia Orchestra backing them up in the late 1920s. So the song is very, very familiar. Now, whether or not Pecan and Trebar made a regular record of it, I don't know. I haven't checked the shelf. I do know we have the soundbite from radio, so this is, after all, the vault of treasured music. Had you tuned in May 15th, 1965, this is what you would have heard.

Johnny Pica and Louis Treebar and their band going back to 1965. Live broadcast at the time over station WXCN in Cleveland from Frankie Kramer's Lounge of Oilup Samoa, or the Lover's Polka. Let's have another golden goodie in the vault. Stay in the state of Ohio, but change the year and the style and the direction. I believe we're heading to Toledo, or thereabout, in the year 1974. The fine music of Don Chokolszewski at a time that he was still being billed as the Polish Kid. One of his earliest recordings, or very early in time, called Polka Country. Polka Country, the title of the song. The album was called Button Box with a Peel. And I know there's more than one who sang a button box in a Polish-style band. Well, he did it, and he did a darn fine job. It's not the same kind of a diatonic button box you might hear in Cleveland or Milwaukee or the Iron Range or Pittsburgh. This was an import from Germany. It was a Hohner button accordion, tuned a little different, and no helicon or tuba basses in it, but he played it very, very well. Great instrumentals, lots of novelties over the years. And the song you're about to hear again, Polka Country. I'm not aware, folks, of this being digitized, so that if this exists as a CD, I don't know about it. I don't have it that way. I'm just glad I have the album, the LP, after all of these years. Going back to 1974, then, Don Chokolszewski, the Polish Kid with Polka Country.

room for one more before the break. Set comes back in time to 1968. Smooth Stangs of Don Peachy and his orchestra, featuring Janie on the vocals. 1, 2, 3, For You, My Love.

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1: Nothing you could say could tear me away from my dog. 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Hi, I'm Smokey Robinson.
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Welcome back to PTA, and it just dawned on me, we played a lot of polkas. We haven't got around to playing even one messy sentimental waltz yet. Let's take care of that right now. Hey, folks, this is an oldie for the Frank Stanger Band out of Ohio, but still a goodie, too. And we were overdue for a waltz. Yes, we were. This one was a goodie called the Forgotten Feelings Waltz.

Let's have one more in three-quarter time. Make up for all of those waltzes we didn't play. The fine music of the Wendinger Band from Oompa Town, Nuala, Minnesota, with an old Bohemian or Czech number, Svadba Ruza Valček, or the Faded Rose Waltz.

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Yeah, we remember Kenny Bass for that oldie. And hearing the fine music of the Carl Lukach Band of Pittsburgh, now relocated to Sarasota, Florida. And what do you know?

We have room for one more before the break that comes at halftime. Going to Chicago, the fine music of Jimmy Killian and Company, featuring Bobby Peavin on the concertina and a song called At the Tavern.

0: from Chicago, Illinois, Jimmy Killian and Company with Bobby Peavin on the concertina, a tune called At the Tavern. 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
4: More talks, hopefully. I'm Paul Stevens, Fox News. Axios reporting U.S. Special Envoy to the Middle East, Steve Witkoff, and Iran's foreign minister heading to Switzerland to advance more potential peace talks. Fox's Alex Hogan in Tel Aviv discussing the attacks involving Lebanon and the Israeli Defense Force.
5: The IEF hit dozens of Hezbollah targets after attacks from the Iranian-backed group killed four Israeli soldiers earlier, and Lebanon says that at least 47 people were killed in new Israeli airstrikes. While Israel says a ceasefire is in effect, it says it will respond if it is attacked. The State Department says U.S. Secretary of State Marco Rubio spoke with Israeli Prime Minister Benjamin Netanyahu over the phone, and President Trump, in an interview with Axios, called for Israeli restraint.
6: If it weren't for Donald Trump, Israel would have been eviscerated.
5: Meantime, new progress in the Strait of Hormuz. Kepler, which is monitoring the strait, showing recovery, saying this was the most traffic in the critical waterway since June 2nd.
4: And President Trump claiming the memorandum of understanding is already producing results. The president at Joint Base Andrews unveiling a new Air Force One alongside members of the Air Force. Talk about the previous two identical planes that had been used interchangeably for presidential travel authorized by former President Ronald Reagan. And they've been used by every president since George H.W. Bush.
7: Over its lifetime, that aircraft traveled to 96 countries on 223 international trips and flew over 6 million miles.
4: And the president also saying the Boeing 727 is equipped with Starlink, a satellite high-speed internet service developed by SpaceX. This plane gifted to the president last year by Qatari officials in a push to strengthen relations between the two nations. 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
4: Outgoing Director of National Intelligence Tulsi Gabbard releasing documents that point toward Dr. Anthony Fauci being misleading, some say, with his vaccine research and the COVID-19 originating in the Wuhan lab in China being funded by U.S. tax dollars.
10: Tulsi Gabbard is saying these documents further prove that and show what she calls a massive COVID-19 cover-up. Listen.
11: Dr. Fauci became the nation's pandemic pundit, and he publicly pushed lies, disinformation, and censorship using every platform available.
10: She argues the records show intelligence officials were discussing a possible lab leak much earlier than many Americans realized, and that some analysts who supported that theory later faced career consequences. Gabbard claims Dr. Fauci, quote, provided millions of dollars in U.S. taxpayer dollars to fund dangerous gain-of-function research at the Wuhan lab.
4: And that's Fox's Brooke Taylor. Dr. Fauci continues to deny any wrongdoing. Two trains colliding north of London on Friday, killing a driver and seriously injuring dozens more on board. One passenger talked about being thrown forward by the impact, then seeing fellow travelers with broken bones and bloody injuries. Both trains traveling south to London's St. Pancras station when they collided outside the town of Bedford around 5:15 p.m. local time. Team USA on to the next round of the FIFA World Cup after downing Australia in Seattle 2-0. The first goal, an own goal from an Australian defender in the 11th minute. The second goal coming at the end of the first half after a review from the referees in on if Alex Freeman was onside.
12: After factual review, the goal scorer was not in offside position.
4: And that sound courtesy Fox Sports, USA's next game Thursday against Turkey. I'm Paul Stevens. This is Fox News.
13: Mostly cloudy skies tonight with rain clearing out of the area. Low 51 with a west wind of 5 miles per hour. On Saturday, partly to mostly sunny sky. High 72 with a west-northwest wind of 10 to 15. Sunday, partly cloudy skies. A very nice end to the weekend. High 73. Monday, partly to mostly sunny and pleasant. High 74. I'm 9 Storm Track meteorologist Jackson Garlock on AM 550, FM 99.9, WSAU.
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0: Hi, folks. I'm Brian Juntka, and you're tuned to America's Polka Home, Polka Time America. 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Heading now to Wausau in central Wisconsin to find music, some good friends of mine, Neil Zunker and the Music Connection. Without a doubt, one of the most versatile polka bands I think I ever heard in my life. Covering a tune, I think Joe Resitard, this is early 1950s, under the title Little Man Polka. And we have played that here a couple of times over the years on the program. The Little Man Polka evolved into a song over time called No Beer on Sunday, also known as No Beer Today. I always made the joke, I like the tune, I've played it on the accordion in front of the public for years, so has everybody else, but I have to tell you that if I lived in a town like that, I'd move. Riding in our car on a Sunday afternoon, and all we

we have room for one more before the break set comes. Heading to Greater Cleveland, Ohio, finds the George State of Harn Company. We haven't heard much from him in quite a few years, so I hope he's still active. Great material, including this one. We played it about maybe 8, 9, 10 years ago, and we got it. Still a goodie, and it sounds like 1920s ragtime, and it's called...

0: Yes, fine music of George Stadahar and Company from Cleveland, Ohio. Well, that sounds like a 1920s ragtime tune called Maybe. Well, maybe we're taking a break right now, but I'll see you on the other side in the vault. Please stay tuned.
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0: It's time once again to revisit our favorite place, the Vault of Treasured Music, here at Polka Time America. And back in time we go to about 1954, 55. No date on this, but I know we're in the ballpark at least. Heading out east to Meriden, Connecticut can only mean one thing. The fine music of America's clown prince of polkas himself, may God rest his soul, Walter Solik and his famous band of yesteryear. What you're about to hear is a radio transcription by CSAC Services. And folks, I know the word transcription gets bounced around here a lot, and there are two different ways you could decipher that. Transcriptions can mean two things. First, they can mean instantaneous recordings done at either the radio station years ago or the recording studio, blank discs, usually called acetates or lacquers, that are custom cut for in-house use. This predates the tape recorder. That's not what transcription means and what we're about to have. It's actually their pressed records. But they use it called transcription service. There was any number of them that existed in days gone by. They were radio services. What they would do was take popular bands and polka bands of the time, make special recordings of them, and then lease those special transcription discs to radio stations who paid a fee to have them. Well, that's what you're about to hear now by Walter Solik. God knows he made tons of stuff anyway by that time for Columbia, RCA, Victor, Harmonia Records, and others, and would go on to make many, many more. This song is interesting because a lot of the Polish-style bands in the mid-50s were doing this. He called it the Steel Mills Polka, which is probably a good title for that. It also goes by the title of My Wife is in Europe, Żonka Ukraju Polka. Around the same time in Chicago, Eddie Wojcik cut this tune commercially, and it was successful. So I'm not surprised that Walter picked up on it. Let's give this one a listen. Walter on the Polish vocals and all. My Wife is in Europe, also known as Steel Mills.

Let's have some more great memories in the vault, and let's play something from the other kind of transcription I mentioned earlier, the kind that's custom cut right there on the premises, either in a radio station or in a recording studio. In this case, it's a radio station. We're going back in time to the 30th day of July, 1944, to the station KATE Radio in Albert Lea, Minnesota, and the fine music of Skipper Berg's Viking Accordion Band. Now, whether or not the guys ever went around to making a regular record of what you're about to hear, I don't know, but they did a nice job with this just the same. Silver Bells, or My Silver Bell, a lot of the old-time bands in Wisconsin and Minnesota have favored this tune over the years, and if the Viking Accordion Band didn't make a record of what you're about to hear, well, they probably should have. Let's give it a listen.

Skipper Berg's Viking Accordion Band, going back to the 30th of July, 1944, from a radio transcription at KATE Radio, Albert Lea, Minnesota. Did you like that? Let's have another one from that same broadcast disc. This one is Scandinavian tune, so far as I know. This is called the Grasshopper Polka.

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3: We have room for one more before the break. Set comes, going to Cleveland, Ohio once again. Turn the clock back to 1927. Studios of Columbia Records. The fine music of Matt Hoyer and Makia Arco Hoyer and the Hoyer Trio of yesteryear, with a song that Eddie Hambone Habit later rebuilt and called the Strawberry Hill Polka. This is its original, though, Ribenska Polka. And what you're hearing now is not the issued version. This is an unissued outtake, which to me sounds just as good as the one that got out.

0: For Columbia Records, the Hoyer Trio, going back to 1927. It's break time.
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0: Welcome back to Polka Time America. 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Let's slow her down to three-quarter time, play a waltz. The album's asked the question, what's on tap? Fine music of Mark Cherkovic's combo. What's on tap? Some pretty good polkas and waltzes, I would say. Including this one called I Just Love Old Milwaukee.

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Going to Cleveland, Ohio. The fine music of my good friend, Freddie Zwicka, the International Sound Machine, and Polka Down Memory Lane.

0: Freddie Zwick and the International Sound Machine down Polka Memory Lane, and that's where we're going after the break. See you on the other side in the vault. Please stay tuned.
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1: It's reminiscing time, which means it's time to re-enter that good old vault of treasured music, or where else, right here at Polka Time America. Heading into central Wisconsin, Wausau to be exact, back in time we go to the year 1965 to hear the fine music of the old Jerry Gage Orchestra, famous recording and radio band of yesteryear. A lot of great tunes came out of that band over a period of half a century or better. And while we're on the subject of the Jerry Gage Orchestra, ladies and gentlemen, I've received some sad news from Wausau in central Wisconsin that their bass player of many years, Donnie Zamzos, passed away recently at the age of 90. First of all, condolences out to his family and to his friends. He played with that band better than 50 years so far as I know, including the recording that I have queued up on the turntable now. Going back to 1965, this is the Jerry Gage Band with Donnie Zamzo on the bass horn with Yamam Domo Kutsora, the Tomcat Polka. They're covering a tune that Romy Gaz recorded in the early 1930s and doing a really nice job of it, too. Let's give this one a listen.

And now, folks, let's have a little bit of a twin spin of the song that you just heard. A minute ago, we played a 1965 pressing of the Jerry Gage Orchestra of Wausau, Wisconsin, with Tomcat Polka, Yamam Dumokotsora, covering a classic from the 1930s by the late Romy Gaz. Now, going back to 1954 to Chicago, here's Little Wally and the Lucky Harmony Boys, in effect, took the same instrumental tune and put an English lyric to it. The song that resulted wound up being a rather good hit for him. He called it I'm in Love with You, and it was one of his staples for many years.

I know he recut it over the years, but we're going back to 1954 to hear Little Wally's original. If you wonder how Wally got a hold of the tune, well, he traveled a lot to Wisconsin, central Wisconsin around Stevens Point. And eventually he wound up over towards Pulaski near Green Bay. So he couldn't have been in that part of the world and not picked up some of those great bohemian tunes. He did, and wound up putting English lyric to it. Let's give this one a listen. Little Wally as a young man.

today's program, we played a live take of Johnny Peacock and Louie Treibar back in 1965, playing the same tune you're hearing now. They called it Lover's Polka, and it's based on the old tune Oyloop Samoya, something the Udovich and Lausche duet did for Columbia Records in the late 1920s. Well, here going back to February 2nd, 1944, from a radio disc at WGAR in Cleveland, Frankie Yankovic's Slovene Orchestra playing the same song the day before they went in the studio.

0: Have you ever met a single person in your life that enjoys paying taxes? 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
2: I think we can squeeze in one more in today's program. Going to the Lone Star State of Texas. Back in time to the 16th day of November 1936, a recording session at the Blue Bonnet Hotel in San Antonio. 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

folks, that's going to wind up another edition of Polka Time America. 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I hope you enjoyed the program. 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
10: Welcome to Wisconsin Weekend. This is the weekly news magazine of Midwest Communication Stations that serve central Wisconsin. I'm Chris Conley. Coming up on today's program, some communities are still debating data centers. You'll hear from Wisconsin Rapids Mayor Matt Zacher and Wausau's Mayor Doug Dinney. But first, there was a frustrating meeting for some opponents of a wind farm proposed for the southeastern corner of Marathon County. The Alternative Energy Project's local advisory committee invited residents to sound off. Many residents were expecting a public comment period that did not happen.
11: But I came here tonight to a public forum to speak what I want to speak. I did not come here to work toward the goals of joint agreement that I disagree with.
10: Instead, those who were in attendance were broken down into smaller focus groups. Tom Wilcox, the executive director of Farmland First, says his group is opposed to the wind farm.
12: I'd like to educate the public on the dangers. I think we've been taught since we were children that green is good, and I think we need to dig a little bit deeper in that and look at the total picture.
10: He argues that farmland for food production is more valuable than a wind farm.
12: We're taking farmland for something that's not really all that helpful to us.
10: Alliant Energy has proposed the project, and Alliant Energy did not have any representatives at the Wednesday night meeting held in Wausau. Alliant Energy says they will be in attendance during a follow-up meeting that's scheduled on June 25th. The committee will be meeting in the assembly room at the Marathon County Courthouse. More of Wisconsin Weekend when we come right back.
13: We asked parents who adopted teens to share their journey.
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10: Wisconsin Weekend is heard on Midwest communication stations that serve central Wisconsin, WSAU AM and FM, WRIG, WOZZ, WIFC, and WDEZ. I'm Chris Conley. There are currently no data centers in Wausau, and none are proposed. But the city is considering rule changes should developers approach the city. Wausau Mayor Doug Dinney spoke more about it.
30: Right, so it's not a proposal of anyone coming in and looking to put a data center in. What it is we're amending our ordinance to account for the, you know, rapidly changing AI data center type things coming. Knocking on our door. So if somebody were to come along with a request, we have limited it to, as you saw tonight, medium industrial, heavy industrial, and in all cases will require a conditional use permit. So we can then look at water usage, you know, demands on our utilities, noise, any other concerns that could happen as to where they would be required.
31: So then, as far as that goes, have you had any discussions at this point with anybody that would want to bring a data center to Wausau, or is this just getting brought in front of us now because we see what's going on in other communities?
30: Yeah, that's it. And as you heard me mention about looking at the Wall Street Journal every day, there's articles on AI. Out in Arizona, there's a big one that went up. They had a lot of Public Service Commission input on building the infrastructure. And now that it's there, if that data center goes away, that infrastructure is still on the burden of the taxpayer. So we want to address that doesn't affect our taxpayer rates because we're overburdening our infrastructure as it exists.
31: So what have the discussions been like with other mayors or other, you know, community leaders in the, you know, group chat, so to speak, as far as data centers go? Like, what are you learning about this and what they're asking about in other communities?
30: Well, most of it here has been mostly with staff and then just our own study of what's going on. Carrie mentioned our association with another climate organization, which other cities are looking at. Good topic. I'll have to talk to Mr. Weiss on, but I most of it has been staff work here to get ahead of it.
31: All right. So at this point, what do you want residents to know about this? What is the message, you know, to the community? As we've seen the uprising, the uproar that this has caused, you know, even in places like Wisconsin Rapids nearby.
30: Sure. I think you know, that could be a case study because that one's been start and stop. But I think the signal here is we want to get ahead of it. We don't want to be, you know, if somebody comes in and tries to put something that isn't addressed in the ordinance, we don't have any teeth in it to be able to regulate that. So it's really a proactive measure to get our zoning code up to date.
0: Anything?
1: Do you have any expectations or hopes that the county moves, you know, to a similar kind of place in their ordinances or expectations for people who come in? Or can they do that even, or is it town by town, city by city?
30: Well, I think what you heard, and there's a couple of facets to that. You know, we also are on guard for the, you know, sometimes they want to come in with these solar and the wind farms, and they don't want local control. So if there's legislation that comes down to take away local control, we want to fight against that. And then I think you also heard some comment tonight about we want to be the leader. So if we're first to get our ordinances out there, start the conversation, hopefully our area communities will get on board with that. County as well. You know, they've got more land space out in the county, so we can't control that, but we can maybe set the standard for that.
31: And then I think you had mentioned there's really only a handful of spots in the city where this could go right now, right?
30: Correct, and as we just, it'll go to council to approve that ordinance, but it would be limited to heavy industrial and industrial, even for considerations. Mm-hmm. And then if you look at the number of lots that we have in the city that are 10 plus acres, it's pretty small, you know, outside of the industrial park. We don't have a lot of large parcels to be able to do that.
10: In Wisconsin Rapids, Mayor Matt Zacher says talks are ongoing with a potential buyer for the old paper mill. They might put a data center there. You'll hear from him when we come right back on Wisconsin Weekend.
2: 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CTE stands for Career and Technical Education. Career and Technical Educators are professionals who teach the next generation of students going into these fields. 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
3: 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I was a student in these classes when I was in high school. 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It's a potential career. It's a potential passion. And you get to work with students and see them going on to careers in this field. I get to work with students in the most unique setting, a setting that's technical, creative, and hands-on. And I think when you bring teachers and students together like that, you get to see a different side of their potential. There is nothing more exciting than that.
2: If this seems like something you'd be interested in, go to acteonline.org and search for Teach CTE.
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10: It is a legend from India that dates back 500 years before Christ. A wise father sends his young child, a boy named Nachiketa, to the mountains to search for the meaning of life. And while there, he meets the Hindi god Yama, the god of death. "Look down and see how all the people fear me," the god Yama says. "They spend their whole lives seeking food, water, and shelter to keep me away. I am most feared over all the earth." "I do not fear you," the young boy said. "I will calm myself and empty my mind of all things, and then you will have no power over me." And the evil spirit left him. Nachiketa is the first yogi and taught others the practice of meditation and holding the body in long poses while emptying the mind. Today is the longest day of sunlight in the Western Hemisphere, the day when we have the most time to think and to meditate. This day, June 21st, is International Yoga Day. And on this day, remember to spend some time putting your mind to rest. I'm Chris Kine. This is Wisconsin Weekend. I'm Chris Conley. Wisconsin Rapids Mayor Matt Zacher says there are no public information sessions or public comment sessions scheduled on a possible data center at the paper mill site. He says the proposed developer still hasn't entered into any purchase agreement for the land. He spoke more about it with WSAU's news director, Mike Leishner.
0: Possible data center, you're still going through those discussions. Just give us a quick update here at this point, because obviously you haven't really scheduled any more community discussions, any meetings on this. Where are we right now in this process, and where are those discussions with the potential developers going at this time?
8: Yeah, right now there's still a conversation happening, but it's pretty slow. They agreed to two things. We did hire part of our ordinance and a development project is that if we hire outside counsel, then the developer agrees to pay for that. So they did agree to pay for that. So we did bring in outside counsel. Yvonne Breeson is the company, and they've been a part of all the data centers in Wisconsin. So we have a knowledgeable person that's kind of helping guide us. Also gives us a buffer because things are getting a little bit too close to like personal in terms of, you know, calling me names and corrupt and all that stuff. It's better for me and us to kind of have that buffer in between us so that everything's on the up and up, which it always has been. No NDAs, non-disclosure agreements have ever been signed with data centers, although they are industry standard and they are out there. So they protect a company from, you know, self-harm, I guess, and in the end, that's what it would be. So anyways, we have that in place, and they also agreed to setting up a community benefits agreement. They're curious to know what that is, but the difficulty we have right now is until they actually come to the table and say, we are going to purchase this land and build this data center, we don't really have the details enough to say to a community, because there's nothing in place right now. There's no, you know, offers to purchase. There's no, plans to get on the planning commission and go to the council. So it's hard to go to the community and say, this is what we want to talk about, because we don't have something specific to talk about at this time. So we can have, I'm having a lot of conversations, like smaller groups and one-on-ones with people that have questions about like the site and what the city has to offer, not the city, but the site, because it is a private parcel, piece of property being sold to another private entity eventually, somewhere along the way. So it's definitely, it just plays into that arena of, you know, when you don't have the answers for people, you don't necessarily know how to answer them. And then people are just going to get more frustrated with it. So we're doing as good as we can to make sure that we're hearing people, talking to people. We have awesome people in this community. I know that some of them are scared because there's this fear out there that the entire community is going to be destroyed and that the river is going to be destroyed completely. And they're valid fears, and we got to address them and try to, you know, bring some information to the table that's fact-based based on what the site is and what we're able to do with this company. versus what's just on the internet and social media.
0: So it's fair to say at this point, the conversations are really just in a holding pattern and everything remains hypothetical or a maybe, so to speak.
8: Yeah. Yeah. And the hard part is, you know, there's other companies that are out there waiting to be able to look at the site and stuff like that. So it's always a work in progress. The main reason this happened is because they put in 120 day due diligence to an offer to purchase. And that's kind of how this started things in motion. Up until then, nobody had put, well, there was another company that had put down some money, but things changed. So they had to pull out. So, you know, it's constantly, we're doing our job. We're bringing people to this area, to the community, welcoming them, you know, and letting them know who we are, what we have to offer. And this was just one of those companies.
0: So any mileposts coming up here that people should be looking out for? I mean, is there a potential meeting going to be scheduled at some time in the near future, or are we still just waiting?
8: It seems like more and more, you know, the longer we wait now, let's say they don't come to the table and they back out and they just go away. People are still, concerned because, again, I'm not trying to make people angry when I say this, but this is a social media thing. When people come and talk to me and talk about what's going on and we talk, they walk away with information and understanding about, you know, what's what. I don't know where all the information on the Facebook and social media comes from. But in the end, that's not going away, right? That just kind of builds and so it kind of stays in this chamber and keeps going round and round. So we have to have a community meeting and we're going to do that. I don't have a time for it yet, but we have to figure out exactly how we're going to present that, because when it's happened in other communities and you don't actually have a project that you're working on, it tends to go sideways fast because there's no direction to it. You're just talking about hypotheticals, and that gets really tricky.
0: Yeah, so we'll look forward to seeing where this is going to go and what might be on the table at some point in the next couple of months. But in the more immediate future, Rapids Riverside Freedom Fest is on. We do know when that's going to be. That'll be 4th of July weekend. What has been added to the agenda for this event, downtown event, to celebrate the 250th?
8: Yeah, we're super excited about this whole event, all the people that have donated. We did reach out to the community and businesses for donations to help us stay at a level for fireworks and be able to do a few other things in the community. There'll be a kids zone. There'll be a band, two bands playing throughout the day. We'll have an extended speaker system so we can try to get the music and the national anthem to further reaches around the river, kind of like the circle that encompasses both sides of the river. Always a great time. Lots of vendors, going to have some craftspeople there. The farmers market will be there during the first part of the day. So really excited about it. I think there's going to be a dunk tank. I know I'm going to be in that for a little while, so I'm really excited about that. I think the sheriff will be in there for a little bit. So really just a way of getting people to take pride in the community, but also the 4th of July, 250th anniversary. Sounds like we will be having a flyover. I think it's going to be heading up the river. So we're excited about that. We had a member, Sean Ryan, from the community that did a lot of work putting that together. So thank you to Sean for that. So yeah, really excited.
0: And is this going to be something that will kind of become an annual tradition then for the city? Or is this just a kind of a one-time spectacular because of the special anniversary we are at right now?
8: No, this is, I've been married to Jenny for 23 years, going on 23 years. Like, we've always come up to this one. But every community I've been in, there's always a festival on the 4th of July. So we formally had the community get together and name it, and it came out Rapids Riverside Freedom Fest. So that is the name, you know, the name that we want to try to carry on, whatever shape that takes over the years, so that this is actually a festival. It's not just, something that's kind of kind of just halfway thrown together. Like the city did a good job. We close off the roads and let people have, you know, drinks out in this safe zone area. Fireworks are downtown. You got the river there. It's just a beautiful place to have all this festivity. So we're just formalizing a little bit and then getting more people interested in the music and the kid zone and the food and the drinks, so that it just becomes more of a come down and spend the entire day down here, hang out with your neighbors instead of throwing a blanket down and going home until the fireworks at night. And then you just don't have the same festive. So hopefully it continues on. It will be while I'm mayor, and hopefully it'll continue on after that as we have more and more people involved in it.
0: Yeah, absolutely. That's always why 4th of July was one of my favorite holidays, because you can always find something like that in your local community to kind of take in, find a reason to be out of the house for most of the day. And of course, end the day with a fireworks show. Just nothing better than that.
8: It's a lot of fun. Nice and warm.
0: It really is.
8: Hopefully it doesn't rain.
0: Yeah, no doubt about it. Last thing before we let you go, Aquatic Center, all of that is up and running for the year too, I assume, correct?
8: The Aquatic Center is doing great. They opened it up. Things are moving along great there. The zoo's open. We have, you know, the groundhogs are always a fun exhibit. And they got the new river otters in there now, Petey and Copper. So they're a blast. Mm-hmm. Everybody should go down and see them and spend some time at the zoo. They do a great job. It's beautiful. The animals are a lot of fun. So a lot of great things happening in Wisconsin Rapids.
0: Yeah, absolutely. So anything else you'd like us to know then before we let you go?
8: No, I appreciate your time as always, Michael. Thank you.
0: Mm-hmm. Absolutely. We will we'll look forward to chatting again next month.
8: Have a good one.
10: That's Wisconsin Rapids Mayor Matt Zacher, and that's all the time we have for this week's edition of Wisconsin Weekend. Thank you for joining us. I'm Chris Conley.
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2: 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Career and Technical Educators are professionals who teach the next generation of students going into these fields. 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
3: 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It's a potential career. It's a potential passion. And you get to work with students and see them going on to careers in this field. I get to work with students in the most unique setting, a setting that's technical, creative, and hands-on. And I think when you bring teachers and students together like that, you get to see a different side of their potential. There is nothing more exciting than that.
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20: 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And if you're a longtime listener of the show, welcome back. We appreciate it. And if you're just joining us for the first time, nice to have you along today. I want to start by sending a big thank you out to our sponsor, Dr. Newton's Naturals. 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And I want you to check them out when you have a chance because they really have some great products to improve your health and the health of your family. Okay, on today's show, we're talking about vitamin D, sometimes referred to as the sunshine vitamin, but folks, here's the problem. Many of us aren't getting enough sunshine lately between slathering on those powerful sunscreens and spending more time indoors, and what it really comes down to is this vitamin D deficiency that's out there is causing an avalanche of health problems for 70% of our population, ranging from pain, loss of balance, muscle weakness, depression, increased blood pressure, arthritis, memory loss, and even a compromised immune system. And I have Dr. Michael Pincus with me today to talk about the most effective way to get vitamin D. Dr. Pincus, it's good to talk to you again.
21: Chris, it's great to be back. Thank you.
20: You know, many of you know that Dr. Pincus is a nationally recognized authority on natural and alternative health. He's a successful chiropractor. He's worked with top Hollywood celebrities, professional and Olympic athletes, and he continues to be very involved in some of today's top health concerns. And let's kind of start at the top, Dr. Pincus, and talk a little bit about what are some of the warning signs that you may be deficient in vitamin D?
21: Okay, well, part of it is how you feel. And one of the things, Chris, is being tired for no apparent reason.
20: Okay.
21: But on the reverse side of that, I've seen that a lack of vitamin D affects your sleep. Okay, another big sign is that your bones ache. Now, there's a lot of people listening who've been diagnosed with osteoporosis, which is a thinning of the bone.
20: Mm-hmm.
21: But again, a vitamin D deficiency. A big one is muscle weakness. So you try to get up from a couch, you get in and out of a car, and you're finding it more and more difficult. And that's leading to the high, high prevalence of people falling and injuring themselves.
20: Ah, okay. All right.
21: Which is a huge problem.
20: Right, exactly.
21: Another one is you tend to get more colds, especially upper respiratory problems.
20: Okay.
21: Problems with blood pressure, cardiovascular problems, digestive problems, constipation, bloating, gas.
20: Mm-hmm.
21: It's very, very common. And if you're a diabetic, there's all kinds of data about being deficient in vitamin D, and the list goes on and on. It's a huge problem.
20: What does vitamin D actually do in the body? What is it used for?
21: Well, when we use the word vitamin, it's actually kind of a misnomer because vitamin D is actually a hormone.
20: Okay.
21: And this regulates thousands of genes in the body. Everything from pain, blood sugar, immune system, blood pressure, bone strength. Plus, vitamin D has been linked to maintaining colon health, breast, prostate, and ovarian health. But I'll tell you what, the way we're taking vitamin D is all wrong. It's all messed up.
20: Well, why do you say that? Why is it messed up?
21: Well, first of all, you go to your doctor and they say, yeah, I'm going to put you on a vitamin D supplement, and it's like 400 international units, which is totally worthless. Or God forbid, if you're listening right now and you're taking a multivitamin and you think you're covered, that's why you're on 6 or 8 or 10 different prescription drugs. I'll tell you that right now. Because your body is not getting enough D. The other thing is that vitamin D is an oil. You don't absorb oils in your body. They're very difficult to digest.
20: Okay.
21: So I've come up with my own vitamin D, which I call Dr. Pincus' vitamin D3 formula.
20: So, Dr. Pincus, what makes your fast melt vitamin D formula so unique?
21: Well, Chris, first of all, I put 5,000 units of vitamin D3 per serving in each tablet so you can actually feel the difference. I wanted to give you enough dosage so it really goes to work. Second, I use the right type of vitamin D in my formula, which is superior and readily available so your body can digest it, and this is known as vitamin D3. And third, my formula is a fast melt tablet that's available for immediate absorption.
20: You know, you mentioned that vitamin D is an oil. So how were you able to make your formula into a fast melt?
21: Well, good question, Chris. Here's what I've done. I've worked with an advanced team of scientists, and these guys, they know their stuff, and they're using this technology to convert vitamin D, which is an oil, into a dry powder. And once they do that, they put it in this fast dissolving melt for immediate absorption and quick results that you can feel.
20: What's some of the feedback that you're getting, Dr. Pincus, from people that are taking your fast melt D3?
21: Well, I'm getting tons of feedback. You know, I've got people that email me. Here's an email from Betty, and she writes, I was diagnosed with a severe vitamin D deficiency, and she said she tried many other vitamin supplements.
20: Okay.
21: And then she discovered my D3, and she said she went back to her doctor, had her blood test, and her blood test went back into a normal range just within weeks.
20: Wow. All right, folks, I want to take a moment here to let you listeners know that if you want to try Dr. Pincus's vitamin D3 formula, there's a special toll-free number for you to call. 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And when you do call and order, you will not be automatically enrolled in one of those monthly subscription programs. This is a one-time order. 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I'll give it to you again. 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All right, for those of you just joining us, I have Dr. Michael Pincus on the line with us today. We've been talking about Dr. Pincus's fast melt vitamin D3 formula, and this vitamin D deficiency is really an epidemic now, causing all kinds of health concerns. But the issue is even if you're trying to get vitamin D back in your body, you're most likely taking the wrong type or the wrong form of vitamin D the wrong way, maybe not even getting enough of it. And Dr. Pincus, why don't we start here by talking about, you know, why is this deficiency such an epidemic, despite all of the awareness and the products that you see on the store shelves containing vitamin D?
21: Well, yeah, that's a good point. 70% of us in this country are deficient in vitamin D. The fact is that your body needs vitamin D. This is a hormone that should be there, and it's not there. And the statistics show that back in the 70s when we started getting cable networks and, of course, with the internet, we're not going outside, and most of us get no vitamin D from the sun.
20: What makes your Fast Melt D3 formula a much better choice?
21: Well, Chris, first of all, I put 5,000 units of vitamin D3 per serving in each tablet, so you can actually feel the difference. Second, I use the right type of vitamin D in my formula. And third, I've worked with an advanced team of scientists, and they're using this technology to put it in this fast dissolving melt for immediate absorption and quick results that you can feel.
20: Now, is your Fast Melt vitamin D3 formula manufactured here in the U.S., Dr. Pincus?
21: Yeah, absolutely. My formula is manufactured right here in the USA, Chris. In fact, we have a facility that is a cGMP certified lab, which means current good manufacturing practices. And this is an FDA mandated set of rules that we follow. As a matter of fact, just recently the FDA came in and did an inspection, and they said, hey guys, keep up the good work.
20: Now, you mentioned earlier that there's a strong connection between vitamin D and diabetes. Talk a little bit about how your Fast Melt D3 formula could help folks that are dealing with diabetes or even at risk of getting diabetes.
21: Well, yeah, diabetes is a huge problem. And in type 2 diabetics, what we find is that there's plenty of insulin in the body, but the insulin is not recognized by the cells. And so what vitamin D3 does is it takes that problem and it seems to fix it. Now, they've studied vitamin D3 and it's improved this insulin signature by 60%. And just to give you a comparison, the most popular diabetic drug improves at 13%.
20: Wow. Now, let me ask you this, Dr. Pincus. How can your Fast Melt D3 formula help boost your immune system?
21: Vitamin D is responsible for 200 different chemicals that your immune cells produce to fight off bacteria and viruses. Listen, if you're someone that's susceptible to having any type of cold, flu, I would start right now taking one of my vitamin D3 melts every day. And one of the nice things about this is that besides your immune system being better, you'll find your energy better, you'll find less pain, less arthritic type pain, more mobility, flexibility, better muscle strength. And if you're someone who's concerned about falling, you'll have better balance and a better sense of walking, which is so important these days.
20: So, and how do you take it, Dr. Pincus?
21: You can take it in the morning. You can take it at night. You don't need water, and you put it in your mouth and, you know, maybe count to 30, it's gone.
20: Wow. And maybe you can share again for those that may have just joined us some of the responses that you get from people that have been taking your formula and what kind of results have they seen?
21: Let me tell you my own story. So over the summer, I didn't take as much of my D3. I was actually traveling, and I ran out of it. So what happened to me is, you know, I'm basically pain-free, but all of a sudden I started having pain in my hand. I go, what is this? This is weird. But then I realized that I had run out of my D3 formula, and I went off of it for several weeks. And the minute I started going on it, it took about 7, maybe 8 days, the pain went away.
20: Wow.
21: Crazy, isn't it?
20: That's how you know something's working, right? If you stop and the health issues come back, well, there's your answer.
21: That's the best test that anyone can listen to, especially if you're on the fence. You're going, well, I wonder if this is really for me. And what I would do, Chris, is next time you give out the number to have people order, is go ahead and order it. I know you mentioned it's a risk-free offer, and go ahead and try it yourself and stay on it for 5-6 weeks. And then if you still doubt it, then go off of it and see if anything gets worse.
20: And again, folks, I want to take a moment here to let you listeners know that if you want to try Dr. Pincus's vitamin D3 formula, there's a special toll-free number for you to

0: 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So what do you think, folks? Are you one of the 70% of people listening most likely taking the wrong type of vitamin D supplement? Joining us today is our good friend Dr. Michael Pincus, and we've been talking about his fast melt vitamin D3 formula. And Dr. Pincus, what you're saying is that most of us are deficient in vitamin D. And because of that deficiency, it's causing health issues like pain, muscle weakness, immune problems, and that most vitamin D supplements are not the best form. And more importantly, it's not the right amount of vitamin D to really make an impact. Is that what you're saying?
1: Yes, it's exactly what I'm saying, Chris. It's a multifaceted problem where, one, we're not getting enough vitamin D3 in our system.
0: Mm-hmm.
1: Vitamin D3 is responsible for activating 2,000 different genes in the body, controlling everything from diabetes to hormone production to muscle strength, heart beating correctly, digestion, immune system. It's a really long list, and honestly, it surprised me because in medical school, we learned that vitamin D was necessary for the bones. We get enough being outside and in our milk, and end of story.
0: Right.
1: And for the first 20-some years of my practice, I never prescribed vitamin D. I just didn't think it was necessary. And then in the early 2000s, the studies started coming out, and now there's over 2,300 studies that just show that vitamin D is absolutely necessary. It's not just a good idea. It's absolutely necessary. It's a hormone that should be in the body, and it's not there.
0: Can you share some of that research, Dr. Pincus? And more importantly, what's the conclusion of the research related to vitamin D?
1: Well, one of the biggest studies ever on vitamin D were from the U.S. Navy.
0: Okay.
1: So I think it was like 145,000 men and women were studied, and they found that the number one non-combat reason that people died in the Navy was due to melanoma.
0: So skin cancer.
1: So I'm reading this study, you know, I kind of paused right there, and I went, yeah, it makes sense. You know, people are out on the decks of ships in the equator and all over the world, and they're getting the harmful
0: UV
1: sun rays, and they're developing skin cancer. But then I read on, and it said most of the victims were office workers, like clerks and people in hangars and inside. And I went, oh, my God.
0: Hmm.
1: So it was a link going back to vitamin D deficiency in the body.
0: What about muscle and bone strength? Can your D3 formula help with that?
1: Yeah, it's critical. Like if you're someone that's over 50, especially, you're seeing a progression of the core muscles in your body starting to slow down. First, it's kind of a clumsiness that people kind of feel like they're getting clumsy physically. And then it's a lack of flexibility that you start to stiffen up, and you feel it at night, especially if you're in bed, rolling from side to side. You wake up with your knees hurting, your legs are restless, your shoulders hurt. That's that stiffness setting in that's associated with the lack of this vitamin D3 in my formula. So if you're someone listening right now and you're having a lot of joint pain, bone pain, muscle pain, fibromyalgia, I would say start on my formula like immediately and start taking one or two of my vitamin D3s a day for the first week or two to get your doses up quickly.
0: So let me ask you about these gummy vitamins. Does that work? Can you put enough vitamin D into a little gummy bear, and is that the best way to get it in your body?
1: No, of course not, Chris. You know, they'll go to any type

0: of lengths to try to market things that seem good, but you're taking a lot of sugar and gelatin and wax. My thing is, it's not what you take, it's what your body absorbs.
1: Well, I want to talk more about what happens when people start taking your Fast Melt D3 formula.
0: Boy, that's a really good question, because the first area that the vitamin D seems to affect is your energy, your sleep, your outlook, your moods. And then after being on it for a while, your core strength will come back. So for those of you who have slowed down, you're going to feel more energy, like physically. So it's kind of like feeling a little bit younger, Chris.
1: And who wouldn't want that?
0: Right.
1: And maybe you can share again, for those that may have just joined us, some of the responses that you get from people that have been taking your formula, and what kind of results have they seen?
0: Well, one of the surprising ones was I gave it to my brother-in-law, who had gone to his doctor and was very concerned about his cholesterol, his blood fat, and his weight. And I put him on my vitamin D3, and he went back in 3 months later, and his blood profile was perfect.
1: All right, I want to take a moment here to let you listeners know that, again, if you want to try Dr. Pincus's vitamin D3 formula, there is a special toll-free number for you to call right now. 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This is a one-time order. 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I'll give it to you again. 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So how about it, folks? I mean, what it really comes down to here is we're not getting the right form or enough vitamin D delivered the right way, which is why we have so many of these health concerns that you probably can't put your finger on. And Dr. Pincus, I want to start just recapping here that there are a couple different forms of vitamin D, and maybe explain why the typical form that you would find in most off-the-shelf D formulas is different from what you've put together here.
0: Well, there's vitamin D2 and there's vitamin D3. And D2 is the type of vitamin D that has to be activated by your body, so it has to be converted into vitamin D3. Vitamin D3 is the activated form, so it's ready to go to work. Now, the vitamin D3 that I use in my formula, I think it's the best, because I've seen the best results with myself, my family, with my patients. Plus, I've worked with the lab where the people in the lab have taken this, and they test their blood every day to see how the D is going, and it's going up and out through the roof where it should be.
1: Wow. So, Dr. Pincus, I mean, who should consider taking your Fast Melt vitamin D formula?
0: Well, I would definitely start with kids for development and immunity. Obviously, young adults in their 20s need vitamin D to keep their immune system strong.
1: Mm-hmm.
0: Then men and women in their 30s, you're talking about heart health, immunity, cardiovascular problems start to turn on. But it's also the child-rearing years, and vitamin D for pregnant women is very, very important.
1: Mm-hmm.
0: People in their 40s... That's when, you know, you start feeling more of those aches and pains like you've never felt before. You think you're getting older. And again, it's important for your hormones and to keep yourself physically active. And of course, when you're in your 50s, you start feeling stiffer. You can't golf. You can't play tennis. You know, you start becoming aware of your body not functioning.
1: Mm-hmm.
0: And then people over 60, I just wish that every senior citizen would go on this formula. Imagine living in your senior years where you have confidence in your balance and you're able to have the energy to get things done and mental clarity. You know, this is more and more important as we go along because people are living longer, but the quality of life is not great.
1: You know, is it ever too late, Dr. Pincus, such that your Fast Melt D3 formula wouldn't be a worthwhile investment?
0: If you can see the breath on the mirror in the morning, then you know that you're a candidate for this. Because a lot of the things that people suffer from, they're suffering from a lack of this vitamin in their body. So it's never too late to try something like this. And the sooner you can get on my formula, the better odds you're going to have of having a really healthy, high energy, high mobility life from here on out.
1: Yeah, well, it makes a lot of sense. And Dr. Pincus, what can someone expect when they start taking your Fast Melt D3 formula?
0: Well, you're going to notice within the first several days that something's changing in your body because this kickstarts so many different cycles in your body that you'll start having less pain, having more energy, and having better mental clarity, better sleep. Your moods can be affected by this. Vitamin D3 is necessary to get these things running.
1: Well, Dr. Pincus, unfortunately, we only have a few minutes left. Anything else you want to share with our audience here in our final minutes?
0: For those of you listening, we've covered a lot of ground. Working with the body is tricky, as you know. And we're talking to your listeners of your show. You know, they're of all walks of life with all various conditions. And so I'm trying to give some good health advice here, Chris. The point is get yourself out of it. Get yourself on this formula and see for yourself. It's not against the law for you to try something to see if it works.
1: That's an interesting way to put it.
0: We're talking about nutrition. We're not talking about rocket science here.
1: Right.
0: There's a lot of science behind what I'm talking about. The key is to get on this formula and give it a month or two. Every day, take one of these things. And start to see improvements in your pain, your blood pressure, your blood sugar, your energy, your sleep habits. This is my appeal to your listeners to get on this formula and try it for themselves.
1: Well, Dr. Pincus, again, thank you for taking time to be with us today.
0: Thank you, Chris.
1: All right, folks. 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
16: Slowdown. I'm Paul Stevens, Fox News. Washington and Tehran working to restart talks that were suspended due to the recent escalation in the Middle East. Fox Business Network's Max Gordon in Dubai.
17: Jared Kushner, as well as Steve Witkoff, will be in Switzerland. That's according to reporting from Axios. Pakistan is also sending their interior minister. President Trump expressing his desire to get these negotiations moving.
18: They have to make a deal, otherwise we will do things that won't make them happy, but I don't think it's going to get to that. I think it's going to be very good.
17: This as Israel and Hezbollah agreed to reinstitute a shaky ceasefire yesterday amid their fighting in southern Lebanon. An end of the conflict there is part of the deal between the U.S. and Iran. Still, Lebanon is reporting 7 people died, including 2 children, after an Israeli airstrike.
16: Meantime, Israeli Prime Minister Benjamin Netanyahu has vowed to keep Israeli forces in southern Lebanon until the threats there are eliminated. President Trump at Joint Base Andrews unveiling the new Air Force One alongside members of the Air Force talk about the previous 2 identical planes that had been used interchangeably for presidential travel, authorized first by former President Ronald Reagan, and they've been used by every president since George H.W. Bush.
18: Over its lifetime, that aircraft traveled to 96 countries on 223 international trips and flew over 6 million miles.
16: The president also saying the Boeing 747 is equipped with Starlink, a satellite high-speed internet service developed by SpaceX. This plane gifted to the president last year by Qatari officials in an effort to try and strengthen relations between the two nations. Following his time in office, the $400 million airplane is set to be donated to a future presidential library. 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
13: Good morning. We have partly to mostly sunny skies on the way. Temperatures warming into the low 70s. I'm Mike Leishner, WSAU News. Amandria Brunner's attorney has reacted to her client's acquittal on Thursday in last September's traffic crash deaths of two Marquette University lacrosse players.
15: I'm very happy for my client. I do believe that she was not at fault in this accident, but my heart breaks for these families. I'm sure they feel like they didn't get justice. I'm sure that that feels very terrible for them, and my heart does go out to them.
13: The driver of the Jeep that 19-year-old Scott Machado and 20-year-old Noah Snyder were riding in has also been charged in Milwaukee County Court. Here in central Wisconsin, Ashland County Sheriff's deputies are searching for a suspect in a line of burglaries. Officers say they are searching for 50-year-old Toby Mullins of Taylor County, who is wanted in connection to burglaries in Sawyer, Iron, Price, Taylor, Winnebago, and Ashland counties. They believe he's traveling on ATV trails and targeting remote cabins in the Shawamigan-Nicolet National Forest. They also believe he could be living in a white Ford motorhome or a red Chevy minivan. Anyone with information on his whereabouts is asked to contact 911 and do not approach him. Sports from last night, the Wausau Woodchucks are back in the win column as they secured a 10-1 victory over the Fond du Lac Dock Spiders at Athletic Park. Same two teams will play again this evening. First pitch is at 5:05. And the Wausau Ignite used yesterday as a travel day. They are in Minot today for a doubleheader against the Honeybees. I'm Mike Leishner, WSAU News.
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21: Partly to mostly sunny skies for today, though there might be a few isolated light showers in the Northwoods. Rain shouldn't last too long. High 72 today with a west-northwest wind of 10 to 15. For tonight, partly cloudy skies and quiet, low down to 49. Sunday, partly cloudy, a nice end to the weekend, high 73. Monday, partly to mostly sunny skies, a very nice start to the week, a high near 74. Tuesday, down to 72. Partly to mostly cloudy skies with a chance of rain and storms later in the day towards the overnight hours. Wednesday, partly to mostly cloudy with a chance of rain and thunder, especially towards the morning, high 72. Thursday, partly cloudy with another chance of rain and thunder showers, high 73. Friday, partly cloudy with another small chance of rain, high 75. I'm 9 Storm Track meteorologist Jackson Garlock on AM 550, FM 99.9, WSAU.
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13: 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I'm WSAU News Director Mike Leishner, joined live on the phone by Merle Kelch. Merle, good morning. How are you feeling today?
23: Well, it's a little bit of a slow morning. We had a golf outing yesterday, and golf hurts.
13: Mm-hmm.
23: Yeah.
13: At a certain point, and I'm getting there too. You reach a certain age, and it's just like, wait, why do I hurt today? And then you realize, I walked yesterday.
23: It was a lot of walking, a lot of jokes. And the biggest one, folks, and I'm not sure if it's ever happened to you, when you trip on a carpet, you just don't fall. You have to take the 30-foot run, trying to right yourself up before you hit the wall and can fall.
13: Mm-hmm.
23: That really hurts. Yeah.
13: Yeah. Great. Yeah. You try to make it look graceful, but then it ends up being not graceful.
23: There was nothing graceful about it. It was sort of like, you know, an elephant on the tippy toes with a tricycle or something. Mm-hmm. I saw this in the circus once.
13: 715-845-2155 is the number to call if you've got a question for Merle. As always, our chatter is just the filler for your phone calls. And Merle, How are we looking this week? I mean, everything seems to have seemingly been righted itself. Gas prices are coming down. We have a memorandum of understanding between the U.S. and Iran. I assume all the problems have been fixed right now, right?
23: Oh, yeah. The world's good. We don't even have to do the show because all the problems are fixed. We're all good. Okay. Right? Play music. We're done.
13: Yep.
23: Okay. So, you know, what's amazing about this is that, you know, for the last, obviously, several months, everything has been, or several, let's put it, 100 and some days, everything has been about Iran, what's going to happen with Iran, speculation about Iran, what's happening with inflation because of Iran, what's happening with fuel prices because of Iran. So all that sort of stuff is happening. All of a sudden, you look at the news and the things that we prepare for the radio program, and it's all gone. There's nothing out there. Literally nothing out there. And I don't know if that's good, bad, or different, but all of a sudden it's just gone. It's just missing. However, we kind of get back to some of the basics that are out there as far as what's happening with AI, computer systems, economy. All those sorts of questions are starting to pop up once again. Mm-hmm. And I want to pop up something that I found relatively interesting this morning. And as soon as I get my password typed back into the iPad, because it really realizes that I'm, you know, sitting here or not. Anyway, article by Brittany Nguyen, by the way. It's spelled N-G-U-Y-E-N. I only know how to pronounce that because I had a coworker, but the same last name, pronounced it Nguyen with no N or G in the middle of the pronunciation. Nonetheless. Title of the article is Google Shakeup Highlights How Human Brains May Be the Scarcest AI Resource of All. If you look at this, we think, well, geez, all artificial intelligence out there. What do you mean, human brains? Well, folks, remember, artificial intelligence, we need to have a human brain coming up with ideas first. And with it, we just had the co-lead, Noam Shazar, who was with Google for a long time, one of the guys who created Gemini, for Google and Alphabet, obviously, holding company, just left and is going to OpenAI. And they're saying this could be a $2.7 billion deal for him to leave one company, go to OpenAI. Not a bad paycheck, is it?
13: No kidding.
23: Yeah, no kidding. But they're going over there just because the ability that these guys have to generate and to create AI and have it work is just absolutely tremendous. And there's not a lot of people like that. So inside of this article, they talked about the humans behind artificial intelligence, the ones that are driving it. And so I found this interesting in the sense that look at that paycheck, $2.7 billion paycheck. That's almost like Elon Musk type of paychecks.
13: Yeah, no doubt about it. 715-845-2155 is the number to call if you've got a question for Merle as we are making financial sense here on this Saturday morning. Merle joining us live on location, but just because Merle is on the phone doesn't mean we don't have an open phone line for you as well. So Merle, a paycheck, you know, like this just kind of goes to show just exactly where AI is going, and maybe even not necessarily where AI is going, but how much people believe in it and how much people are investing in it as we go to the future and where people think this is going to go.
23: The direction of artificial intelligence is, I'm telling you, it's changing and going incredible places. You know, I just had an experience this past week once again. And folks, I'm a novice. I am not an artificial intelligence genius by any stretch of the imagination. But I try to get into it so you figure out what it is and how things are going. And I was asking it complex questions in regards to heating, air conditioning, space, square footage, just kind of stuff for a building project we have going on. And it nailed it not even down to saying this is the way you should go, how you should do it. It told me where I should place it, how I should place it, the companies and the size of the mini split I should probably have inside of my room to have the heating and cooling done. Enormously impressive. Even sharing it with my HVAC friends, they just kind of went, wow. I mean, just incredible technology that's out there, folks. It's coming. You can ask it pretty much anything as far as a complete complex situation, and it's giving you answers, and at least in my experience so far, correct ones.
13: Yeah, and you know, we've heard every time AI has gotten brought up at graduation ceremonies, apparently it's not going over well with the graduates. they're booing. So yeah. Obviously they are somewhat afraid of what this is going to do to their jobs and their job prospects. But as I would always caution when it comes to AI and something like this, it's a tool. It's not necessarily something that's going to replace your local professional or a, you know, human intervention. It's something that is going to help you as long as you use it right. But, you know, don't just sit there and expect it to do all the work for you.
23: You know, I look at this. I was having a conversation with some colleagues a few days ago. And we said, you know, is artificial intelligence going to change everything? It is. But in my mind, at least at this particular point in time, is that artificial intelligence and the things we can do on our phone by asking questions, it's just it's the library, but really a lot faster. So here's what I mean. Folks, my wife and I, we both are music lovers, and mm-hmm. we have music on regularly, and we challenge each other on what band did this, and what's the name of the band, what record. I mean, we do this stuff all the time. What about what year? And so to solidify which one of us are right is, you know, generally my wife, we say, you know, hey, Alexa, you know, where's this, you know, what song is this? And so we do that information, and it pops up and tells us. Well, that's obviously artificial intelligence. And I think that artificial intelligence for most of us that are listening to this program is going to be that it's a big library. We have the ability to ask it. It asks questions. But unlike Alexa, where you ask it a question, it tells you the answer, if we can look it up. But now it's become interactive. So we can actually ask questions, further that questions, and have a conversation back and forth. It's going to give us information from the library of the internet a lot faster than we've ever done before. And so the cool part about that is whatever we may have a question about, we can ask the questions, and it'll give us that data and get it to us relatively quickly. Even when it comes from an investment or financial standpoint, we can say, you know, what are the sales measures or ratios? By the way, a friend of mine said he's going to call this morning and ask me ratios. I'm really happy he doesn't, because if he does, I'm going to have to go on the computer myself with artificial intelligence and ask him all the ratios. I've done that stuff for a long time. So, but it's become a great big library. So from everybody that's listening to this program, from everybody saying, I have these 10 ingredients in my house, what dish can I make? And it'll give you the recipe. To the gentleman who's doing some work in his wood shop and saying, hey, I need a calculation of this angle to make this dowel fit into my piece to do this. So it's basically a great big library of information, and the possibilities of that are almost endless on what you can use it for. Complex calculations, computations, all of that. Now, where it takes the additional step is where we're seeing Elon Musk and others go, is they want to make it so that artificial intelligence goes into a robot that comes and starts cleaning your house. And I don't see that as a bad thing, having a robot come through and clean the house and make everything look nice and spiffy. So that's the next step, is to getting the robotics to automated cars and that whole bit. So that's the next step that's coming up, and the hardware that's coming. But the computations and these big data centers, by the way, is our library, if you will. Mm-hmm. They hold all the information so that we can ask questions of our library without having to go into the catalog and index files that we've had in index cards, if anybody remembers that.
13: Well, oh, yeah.
23: I do. Do you remember that?
13: Okay, I do, yeah. I remember the Dewey Decimal System.
23: Yeah, well, sadly, it's probably not needed any longer right. because that information is there. The technology is truly tremendous, and it's coming up. Folks, even at this particular point in time, we bought new refrigerators and stoves for our place up north. And the refrigerator and stove is all on Wi-Fi. And my question is, well, why? Why do I need this? But, you know, it tells you when you need to change the filter in your refrigerator. You can tell your stove through your phone to say, turn on this particular point in time, put a good temperature, run it for this long, and then shut off. I mean, the technology is getting really good and tremendous out there, folks.
13: I believe they call that the Internet of Everything.
23: Oh, it's in everything. There's no doubt about it.
13: And again, this isn't a complete endorsement that AI is just going to take over our lives and we're never going to have a reason to, you know, leave the house for anything. Because remember, human intervention is still needed in certain areas. We just had the story a little earlier today. Waymo is having to recall some robo taxis because they're going into construction zones and getting stuck. So, just again, not saying you're going to have to, you know, just stay in your house and won't have to ever leave because AI is going to do everything for you. There will still be some human intervention needed. So keep that close to the close to the heart. Graduating class of 2026.
23: I think many people are fearing this in the sense that they don't see that it's just a tool. And I think that's the part we have to. I don't think we're seeing the Terminator or iRobot or any of those things, at least not at any point in time in the near future. But it's just a tool for us to do things. I am now getting on my computer, iPad, phone, robot lawnmowers, which, by the way, not a bad idea. So we have a lawn service that comes out, and the lawn service is my brother, and so I don't like my brother. That's not true. I love my brother, but I tease him a lot. And so what the cost it takes for lawn service for at the course of a year, I can buy one of these robotic, if you will, AI-driven robot mowers to do my yard. So it does everything. It literally mows the lawn. When it needs to get charged, it backs up, it charges itself. It goes out, it mows. When it needs to charge, it backs up, charges, finish up the mow exactly where it left off. And it just does it continually throughout the course of the whole summer. And now it's coming to the point now where the artificial intelligence, measures literally everything, the grade, the pitch, the turn. So your whole yard is done. You don't have to put wires out, which is what it was, which is what you had to do several years ago. You don't have to put wires on anymore. You just basically walk around and say, here's where I want to have your mow to the outside, and it takes care of everything in the middle and does the work. It's getting really, really impressive. Now, the amazing thing is that artificial intelligence runs it, but humans still have to build it.
13: Of course.
23: Pretty cool. So we're still out there. Humans are still good, folks. Artificial intelligence is the tool that makes it work.
13: 715-845-2155 is the number to call if you've got a question for Merle. We'll be back with more after this here on WSAU.
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13: 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Merle, I'm sure a lot of people have probably been coming in the office this week, you know, obviously asking the usual questions, and that includes, you know, what do you make of what the markets have done recently? Are we out of the woods yet when it comes to, you know, all this volatility and things? Now that the memorandum of understanding has been signed, the U.S. and Iran going to come to the table to bargain and talk about the nuclear agreement and things like that. Does this mean we're out of the woods and I can retire now?
23: You can retire right now. I'm not sure your annual income is going to be, but you can stop and retire right now if you choose to.
13: Mm-hmm.
23: Yeah,
13: sure.
23: So just take all your assets times 5%. That's what you're going to live on. So you get like $300 a month. Do you live on that? That's the question.
13: Sure.
23: All right, there you go.
13: Why not?
23: So, yeah, who knows if we're in the woods? It appears as though the major part of this has passed. And then I've had people coming into the office in conversations this past week saying, well, because this is done with Iran, it's all finished up and done. It's over with now, right? I said, no, I don't think so. Remember, Iran has been the bully temper tantrum country for 50 years. I mean, they always say, we're going to do it this way. Then they don't, and they don't uphold their agreements. They don't agree with what they don't do what they say they're going to do. They change stuff. They do whatever they can do to make an advantage towards them. So the worst type of people to do work and to do business with. So with that being the case, I should say this, Iranian regime, if you will. I know people from Iran and great people. However, this regime just seems to just never hold up their end of the deal. So though we have the memorandum, we have a ceasefire for 60 days and the open framework to renegotiate throughout the course of this. I foresee Iran is going to continue to just be a stickler and a pain in the can for the foreseeable future. I don't see them as saying, okay, we're going to be done. Okay, we're going to listen and be nice. I just don't see that happening. So with that, I think we always have to take a pause and say, okay, fuel prices are coming down, which is probably going to have a disinflationary effect, if you will. I think we should see prices on fuel pumps come down even more than they have. And by the way, it's been really nice since I have to fill up my diesel truck here today. But that being the case, I don't know what's going to happen in 60 days. Are they going to extend it 60 days? Are they going to continue on? Are the negotiations going to be good? I don't have an answer for that, but I don't have a lot of faith that Iran's going to come to the table and say, okay, now we're going to be great around the rest of the world. If we look around, even its neighbors, we're looking at UAE and Oman and Saudi Arabia and others, they don't even really have a lot of faith in what's going on with Iran, other than maybe Pakistan agrees. But a lot of them just don't have faith that Iran's government is going to go the right direction. And hopefully they do. So with it, I don't know exactly what's going to happen. What we do know, though, is from a Federal Reserve standpoint, do you see this trade-off right here, a turn? I forget the term, the official radio term that they do. But our newly elected Fed chair, Kevin Warsh, had his first press conference this past week. This is from an article from Greg Robb, just citing the article, which says Warsh's new task force gives the Fed wiggle room to put out changing rates until December. Well, that's the whole point then. Because of what's happening in Iran, in the conversation you just had, we're having with our clients, it comes down to the Federal Reserve. Essentially, Chairman Warsh, they've kind of said, we're not going to do anything with interest rates. We're just going to leave them alone at this point in time and probably push until December, which I think is a really good idea. Let's wait to see what happens with the fuel prices coming down, with everything that happens with Iran. Is it going to have a disinflationary effect in regards to are quick things, such as food, fuel prices, that kind of stuff? Is it going to drop inflation before they increase interest rates or drop them? By the way, I think that's a fantastic move from their standpoint. So with Iran, is everything good? Are we settled? Are we done? Is it going to be fine? Do we have to worry about stuff? your original question is, and I don't know if that's the case. I think we just have to be on pause and hold and wait and see and pray and hope for the best. That's the best I have at this particular point in time. And look at the numbers as we see them. So that's the best I got.
13: And,
23: there you go.
13: And I mean, does it come back to something that I like to say quite often on this show, which is the markets are going to, they're the markets. They're going to go up. They're going to go down. You know, things with Iran, who knows what's going to happen with them. But for now, you know, we're not necessarily in a completely bad place, at least when it comes to the financial and the market side of things.
23: Yeah. Just an article this morning I was reading from one of my favorite economists, Brian Westbury from First Trust. He's looking at the economy and how the economy is growing. Unemployment is down, and we're actually at a point where unemployment is not going up. It's not going down, but the economy is continuing to grow. So with unemployment where it is, there's still room for us to suck up more people who are not working and suck them into the employed situation and have them grow. So it's a kind of an enviable place. We have room for growth, and he's saying that our growth that we're having right now is better than the time it was pre-COVID to now. And we're growing. Okay, we're doing all right. And I think we're going to continue on. Friends of mine that are in businesses, and of course I do a checkup regularly with my friends that are in businesses around town, and none of them are saying that it's sucking. None of them. Everybody's saying it's good. And this is a diverse, multiple businesses, multiple different disciplines as far as the businesses go. They're all saying things are going good. Now, a little bit of an employment surge because we don't have a lot of illegal aliens that a lot of places were picking up. And so from a country standpoint, we have to pick up people who are legal, and that's a little bit harder to find at this particular point in time, which is okay because it gives the jobs to whoever wants to have a job. There's jobs that are out there.
13: 715-845-2155 is the number to call. If you've got a question for Merle, we'll be back with more after this here on WSAU. The U.S. and Iran are hoping to get to the bargaining table soon. Good morning. I'm Mike Leishner, WSAU News. Fox Business Network's Matt Gordon has more from Dubai.
4: Jared Kushner, as well as Steve Witkoff, will be in Switzerland. That's according to reporting from Axios. Pakistan is also sending their interior minister, President Trump, expressing his desire to get these negotiations moving.
5: They have to make a deal, otherwise we will do things that won't make them happy, but I don't think it's going to get to that. I think it's going to be very good.
4: This as Israel and Hezbollah agreed to reinstitute a shaky ceasefire yesterday amid their fighting in southern Lebanon. An end to the conflict there is part of the deal between the U.S. and Iran. Still, Lebanon is reporting 7 people died, including 2 children, after an Israeli airstrike.
13: Would you like to own a piece of Civil War history? The city of Harrisburg, Pennsylvania is planning to hold a final auction of artifacts purchased by former Mayor Stephen Reed sometime this fall. Reed had authorized the purchase of the artifacts for a National Civil War Museum in Reservoir Park, but state officials took him to court over the use of city funds to buy the collection, and he ultimately pleaded guilty to 20 of those charges. Reed passed away 6 years ago, and several auctions have been held to recover the money since. The city plans to hold a final auction after the last of the artifacts are returned from police evidence storage. Now the 9 News forecast for central Wisconsin for the rest of today. Partly to mostly sunny with a high of 72. We'll have quiet conditions tonight with a low of 49. Then partly sunny once again for Sunday with a high of 73. Pleasant on Monday. We'll be at 74. Tuesday, partly to mostly cloudy and 72. The United States has won Group D at the FIFA World Cup with one group stage match to go. Yesterday's result between Turkey and Paraguay assured that the United States will go through as group champions. Mike Leishner, WSAU News.
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13: 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That's where you can get the podcasts of all of our segments for best of May, or for making financial sense. Reminder, we are live here this week. Speaking of best of, after that, we're going to have a couple best ofs in the can for the next couple of weeks as we take some time off for vacations, the holiday, the 4th of July holiday, which can't believe that it's almost here, that the unofficial midway point of the summer, if you will. But yeah, we are up against it here to celebrate the 250th anniversary of the United States of America. And we'll certainly take the day off to celebrate that. That's something that's definitely worth celebrating, isn't it, Merle?
23: We have to indeed. Yeah, it's pretty amazing. There's not a lot of countries that go as far as 250 years. Most of them tend to fall apart. Even Rome was, what, 400 or 500 years before that fell apart, but it fell apart relatively quickly. So we're continuing to keep moving on this whole experiment that we've done. I'm not sure if you can call it an experiment, but it's 250 years old, a little bit different.
13: 200, so, yeah. You know, it's, you know, still tweaking things every now and then. That's why we've got people in Washington, right? You know, keep them employed, well, keep them working.
23: I'm happy you didn't say smart people in Washington, because there's a whole different question.
13: 715-845-2155 is the number to call if you've got a question for Merle. And Merle, you know, 250 years of America, how old does that make the stock market? Because we know we've had discussions a time or two. You've said you're probably going to get a chance to maybe actually be on the trading floor at the New York Stock Exchange.
23: Oh, there's no doubt I'll be there at some point in time. But I'll tell you what, the stock market, I'm trying to remember the exact year, but the market started trading, or things were trading, in 1778 as the origins of New York. Now, the origins were, as I understand and have read it, is that it was trading positions or reinsuring loads of ships that would go back and forth to England to America. So you'd have people that sit around under a tree, literally, and they would say, okay, on this ship, I will, I'll give you, I'm making up a dollar amount, I'm giving you $1,000 and I will own 10% of whatever this cargo is. So if it hits, we get there, I get 10% of the value of the cargo back and forth, whatever it might be. And so they did that sort of trading based upon the ownership of the ship to go back and forth from England, and they did it under an old hickory tree, as I read, at the end of Wall Street.
13: Mm-hmm.
23: And so that's how long the markets have been going on here in America. And then, of course, it turned into trading of, you know, companies and that whole bit, and that did not have ships and going back and forth. And so that's the birthplace of our markets here in America. Kind of interesting to me.
13: Okay, so essentially, I guess, you know, here's $1,000 to help you get across the Atlantic. But then when you get there, whatever you you sell to the English or, you know, to the Welsh, to the Scots, whoever it may be over there, I get 10% of that cut. So, you know, keep your books. And when you get back, you know, give me $6,000, whatever it may be, you know. And there's, there's, I guess you could say, the start of the investment world, or the start of somebody saying, hey, I want a piece of this because it looks successful, and I think I can make a return on investment.
23: And you got rewards for the risk that you took, just like the marketplace as we see it today. So we saw that happening throughout the course of this week. And by the way, folks, I'm talking about this stock not because I want you to go out and buy it, but it's something relatively new, which is SpaceX. So we saw that stock just go crazy, come back, and go all over the place this past week. So if you want to buy SpaceX, folks, you can now. And with that being said, chat with your financial professional that's right for you. We're just having a conversation about it here today. So SpaceX, of course, came out last week on the 12th. Mm-hmm. And it came out of supposed to, initially coming out at 135, and it, I think it finally settled at the end of the day at 150-ish, something like that. And throughout the course of this past week, went over 200, then came back to the 170s at one particular point in time on Thursday. Of course, the market was closed yesterday because of Juneteenth. Came back and then ended up settling at about 180 throughout the course of the day. So we're starting to see this happen in real time on how capitalism works here. So people are trading the stock back and forth based upon what they think is going to happen over the long term with this company. At least I hope that's what people are doing. And that being the case, we saw the marketplace coming in saying, well, we think it's worth, you know, 130. We think it's worth 200. And we saw that price jumping up and down, which is what happens when you have an initial public offering. So with that being the case, we're seeing capitalism happen at its finest. And so watch. It'll be kind of fun to see, since there's a brand new stock that's out there, to see where the price settles, where the market thinks the value is inside of that stock. Now, by the way, I say this in fun because it was. I needed to know whether or not we could buy the stock, and so I had a couple of bucks sitting inside of my account, and I bought a few shares. Literally, folks, when I say I bought a few shares, I bought a few shares to see if we could execute the trade. So, of course, I bought it at 198 per share, and then it went down to 170. So that's what happens to me when I buy it. Now, thank God it's only a few shares, but we had to see whether or not we could actually trade it. Usually when a new IPO or initial public offering comes out, which you saw SpaceX happen last week, it's usually a time of 30 to 90, sometimes 180 days before the general public, meaning you and I as listeners, can buy that shares before we do it. But they did something differently. They said there's shares that are available. I said, really? So it's amazing. So I went out and bought a few shares to see if I could actually execute the trade, and I could. So we bought the shares. So through our office, we had a number of people that wanted to buy some, and we bought in some this last week. Now, the fortunate part is, for if you're listening, you're my client, you bought it at less than me because I bought the shares to see if it worked. But we'll wait for the price to come down, then we'll actually do a real purchase in my personal account. But the few shares was from a couple of bucks we had sitting around just to see if I could buy it.
13: So, again, moral of the story, Merle doesn't always pick winners. Sometimes he will occasionally lose $20 or $30 on a transaction, at least initially. But remember, Merle, you only lose that money.
23: I might have lost $60. Just saying.
13: But remember, you're only going to lose that money if you cash out. Maybe you ride it out and make a couple bucks or two. 715-845-2155 is the number to call if you've got a question for Merle. Good morning. You're Making Financial Sense with Merle Kelch. Who are we talking to?
1: Jim.
23: Morning, Jim.
1: Morning. I'm wondering about, do you recommend ETFs or just stick with regular stocks?
23: Well, I don't have a problem with ETFs, Jim. We will use ETFs in our office. So it's basically a kind of a mutual fund that trades like a stock. You can trade intraday, and they can have some tax efficiencies if it's a non-IRA. So they can have a positive thing. You just have to realize that if you're buying an ETF, you need to know what's inside of it. And I say this all the time. When I started in this industry for 3 years ago, no, that's not true. So when I started this business 40 years ago, there weren't a lot of exchange traded funds. When I first started coming out, we were excited because now you could buy essentially a mutual.

0: of gold. Does that make sense? They didn't have any gold company inside of their ETF. It was options of gold. That's all that was inside of their ETF. And so because of that, it was very, very volatile for them. And they're in their late 70s. They probably didn't need to have that type of investment. So you need to know what's on the inside. Now, if you have a S&P 500 ETF, well, that should be the S&P 500. But a lot of them, for example, an S&P 500 ETF, they'll skew it towards technology or having something extra in it. So just know what's on the inside of your ETF, Jim, but there's nothing wrong with an ETF at all.
1: Thank you very much.
2: Absolutely.
0: Okay, I hope that helped you.
2: Yeah, thanks for the call, Jim. Again, 715-845-2155 is the number to call if you've got a question for Merle. You know, it always comes back to know what you're getting yourself into, have an exit plan, and be diversified, right?
0: You know, you just said something, which is have an exit plan, and that means more than you could possibly imagine here, Mike. So let me teach you about this. Most people, they invest, and they say, I'm going to put the money in, I'm going to keep it for a long term. And so the question always becomes is, okay, when do you get out? If you buy XYZ, ABC, investment, whatever it might be, whether it's an annuity, whether it's a stock, whether it's a bond, at what point in time do you get out? Now, most people who buy bonds, they don't get out. You just have the income stream that goes on, which is fine. But if you have a stock, when do you get out? And so I always tell people and say, so when do you want to sell the stock or when do we do something? We'll call our clients, if the stock went up too much, we'll call our clients and say, okay, take some money off. Take your own money off the table. Let the house money play. You know, let the profits continue to run. Because everybody goes into the stock market, but they don't have an exit plan. Most people's exit plan is, oh, that stock went down. It goes down 30% or 40%. I'm going to sell. Well, that just means you just sold for a 30 or 40% loss, right?
2: Mm-hmm.
0: So you want to look at it and say, okay, what's my exit plan if it goes up? So let's say you have a stock and it goes up 50% in a year. Wouldn't that be great, by the way?
2: No kidding.
0: You have a stock that goes up 50% in a year. What do you do if it goes up 50%? What's your exit plan? Well, that's where we in our industry as financial professionals go through and say, well, let's take a little profit here. So I've had stock that run up so quick and so fast. Personally, in my portfolio and with clients, we look at it and say, that, you know, now we're undiversified because this one stock just went up so much. So let's sell some of it off. We'll take it and we'll rediversify that into other investments and take some profit off the table. But you said, what's the exit plan? And that's it. If you're going to invest inside of the marketplace, have an exit plan. Have that. Say, okay, if it goes up a certain percent or it's a certain percentage of the portfolio, we need to sell some and take it back in. Because if you have an individual investment that goes up dramatically and it just keeps going up, well, now your portfolio is going to be overweighted with that one investment or that one small cap or large cap or, as our friend Jim was saying, our ETF. Mm-hmm. It takes a percentage and goofs up our portfolio diversification. And that's a perfect time for us to say, hey, let's sell some and take a little bit of profit. We'll rediversify that portfolio. There's nothing wrong with taking profit, folks. Weird concept, isn't it?
2: Weird, okay. Yeah. 715-845-2155 is the number to call if you've got a question for Merle. We'll be back to wrap up this week's show after this here on WSAU.
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4: The Beatles' album, Help, was an early stereo recording. It sounded as if the band was all around you. If you sat between two speakers, you would hear the guitars on one side of you, the bass would be on the right, Paul McCartney's vocals would be on the left. And the Beatles' next two albums, Rubber Soul and Revolver, were also high-tech, flawlessly produced recordings. Surf music was different, just guitars and two chords. It was

0: simple, almost crude by comparison. And the writer for the Beach Boys was obsessed with changing that. He would experiment with overdubbed harmonies, 16-track recordings, bringing extra musicians in for a fuller sound. He quit touring to get the records right. Late nights, skipped meals, LSD. He was becoming mentally unbalanced. He did create a masterpiece. Pet Sounds would be the Beach Boys' best album, featuring their hit Good Vibrations, Brian Wilson's rock and roll masterpiece. He would have turned 85 on this day, June 20th. And on this day, remember, it takes a certain amount of obsession to achieve something memorable. I'm Chris Kiner.
1: I thought mixing bleach with my floor cleaner would take the stain out.
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7: 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I'm WSAU News Director Mike Leishner, as always joined by Merle Kelch. And once again, we remind you listeners, next 2 weeks after today is going to be best of shows. So we will join you again near the midway point of July. Almost to the midway
8: back point. Back live at that point in time.
7: Yes, indeed.
8: Who knows, we're both going to be on vacation at the same time.
7: Exactly. It's like we spend too much time together and we end up coordinating these things or something.
8: That's right. That's
7: weird. 715.
8: So there's a... Go ahead.
7: Go ahead. 715-845-2155 is the number to call if you got a question for Merle.
8: All right. So there's an article that's out here by Victor Reklatis. Okay, that's what I'm going with. It says, what are the U.S. and Iran agree to? This is what markets are focused on. And we talked about this a little bit earlier inside of the show, but inside of here, we're chatting about a few things saying, you know, the Trump administration and Iran have agreed to a framework, blah, blah, blah. We all know that. And so in here, they have a conversation that says it's going to get tricky for trading for the next 60 days. So with their memorandum of understanding, it's setting new deadlines for 60 days out. Is the Strait of Hormuz actually being opened? Are the G7 going to start going through? And those are the questions we really don't know at this particular point in time. Iran, part of our memorandum of agreement is that the Strait of Hormuz is going to be wide open. Everybody can go through however they want to. And so the question still comes is Iran going to impose tolls on the Straits of Hormuz? And we just don't know the answers to all those things yet. But at the same time, we're now seeing ships going through. We're seeing oil prices drop. Even though, by the way, folks, ships were going through at nighttime with the U.S. because, you know, we were, you know, sneaking them out, basically. And with that being the case, now we're going to see oil, goods, services, fertilizers, all kinds of stuff start coming through. But who knows whether or not there's going to be a toll. It says we're not supposed to, but I think we're probably going to end up having a toll for ships going through there by not only Oman, but Iran as well. I think it's going to be one of those things of saying, okay, you can go through the regular way or you can come through our beautiful way that's going to have, you know, flowers in the ocean and we're going to sing songs and that kind of thing. I think they're going to have a toll if you want to go the Iran way or the way that, you know, might not be the right way. I think mm-hmm. there's going to be something with that coming up. We'll find out.
7: Yeah, exactly. Time will tell with all of this because, you know, we haven't really had a chance to, I guess, analyze some of the finer points of the memo. I guess, if I remember correctly, I believe it has been released, the text of it anyway. But again, the just wait and see mode, I guess you could say, with everything, which I guess is, you know, no different than, I guess, anything else with the markets.
8: Yeah, we have seen President Trump and others said that they're going to go over it and read it live, the memorandum, so we can see what it is. I don't know how many about you, but we've seen the $300 billion going to go there for reconstruction, and you have people in the administration saying there's no $300 billion. But I saw it happening, read it in a couple of articles already this morning.
7: Mm-hmm.
8: So we've heard President Trump say, "I think we're just going to read it word for word." Let's see if that happens. It'll be interesting with us. It'll be one of the first times you ever saw that happen.
7: Mm-hmm.
8: But I understand the memorandum's not that long, where you have to listen to somebody read for an hour and a half on the inside, which I'd probably do, but it doesn't sound like it's very exciting for me.
7: Yeah, exactly. That's my question. You know, where is the legal template for something like this? I guess that's more of a question for our friend Alan. Or, you know, how does this get signed? Like, is there a decorative copy? Is there an official legal copy? Does it get framed and put on the walls?
8: Well, as I understand, it's digital. So that's how I understand it. So
7: mm-hmm.
8: We'll see. Even the government is now going to a DocuSign. You know, they just sign stuff digitally.
7: Yeah. Does Adobe have the rights to this? Or is it something that you know, they have to put an RFP out for the official digital document provider?
8: Well, you're thinking of a digital signature. It's got to be on the internet someplace.
7: Mm-hmm. 715-845-2155 is the number to call. If you got a question for Merle, we have time for maybe just one or two quick phone calls here before we wrap the show up. Of course, as always, our banter is just filler for your phone calls here on Making Financial Sense. Merle, again, as we're going into a little bit of a 2-week pause, if you will, what are you going to be, excuse me. Good morning. You're Making Financial Sense with Merle Kelch. Who are we talking to?
9: Tim.
8: Morning, Tim.
9: Good morning, Merle. I enjoy your show. I have a
8: quick question.
9: My financial advisor has generally recommended, I'm a retired guy, but maintaining a 60-40 bond portfolio, stock bond portfolio. I've recently come into some extra cash, and I'm more inclined to go all equities versus a 60-40 ratio, and I'm just curious if you're still a big supporter of the 60-40 ratio for someone in their early retirement years. Thank you, and I'll hang up and listen.
7: Thank you, Tim.
8: Yeah. So Tim, the 60-40 ratio, you just can't apply it to everybody. So I just want to make sure I say that. So for somebody to say, well, you should be in a 60-40 blend. A 60-40 blend is for somebody who wants a 60-40 blend and wants to be conservative in their portfolio. So if you take a 60-40 blend and you go back over the course of this year notwithstanding, but if you go back prior to 26, going back to 25 and beyond, from about 2015 to 2025, a 60-40 blend, you shot yourself in the foot continually, especially as the interest rates went up post-pandemic. When the interest rates went up, you shot yourself in the foot because the bond portfolio just got decimated. You got killed. You had many, many years of interest rates being so low, and so when the interest rates then went up, you shot yourself in the foot in a portfolio standpoint. And you got hit particularly hard when it came to a bond mutual fund. And so, Jim and everybody listening, I'm not a fan of bond mutual funds. I'd rather buy the physical bonds because in that you get a better deal and you have control of the maturity date, which you don't have inside of bond mutual funds. There's a lot of people when interest rates went up and throughout the course of, 24 and 25, when interest rates were going up, they lost their can in bond mutual funds. They lost a bunch of money and had to pay taxes. Now, isn't that a great deal?
7: Mm-hmm.
8: Okay, I say that.
7: Not quite.
8: Cheap.
7: And remember, that's a strategy that took down an entire bank.
8: Lots of banks. There's a lot of banks that are in trouble still because of that. So with that being the case, Jim, I'm not a fan of a 60-40 blend unless you're that conservative, and then I would buy the physical bonds. I would not buy the bond mutual funds. So that being the case, I've had clients that are in their 90s, Jim, and I still have clients in their 90s, and they don't want any bonds, he said, because they don't make money. They buy equities, as well as I also have people in their 40s and don't want to have anything in the stock market. But Tim, it's up to you what you want to do with that portfolio. But I do advise, stay away from bond mutual funds. Buy the actual physical bonds. That's just a better place to go if you want to do that. If you want to be inside of the stock market, you just make sure you're properly diversified to try to take some of that volatility out. Do some work and reading on modern portfolio theory. They'll give you some tips on what that's about as far as the efficient market frontier and best return for the least amount of risk.
7: Merle, if somebody wants to get a hold of you during the week, over the next couple of weeks, while we are on Best Of shows, how do they do that?
8: Monday morning, stop in, visit us. 3rd Avenue and Bridge Street, come on in, have a cup of coffee, kick the tires, say hello and hi. You can give us a call locally at 849-3600. 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
10: Another slowdown. I'm Paul Stevens, Fox News. Washington and Tehran working to restart talks that were suspended due to the recent escalation in the Middle East. Fox Business Network's Max Gordon in Dubai.
11: Jared Kushner, as well as Steve Witkoff, will be in Switzerland. That's according to reporting from Axios. Pakistan is also sending their interior minister. President Trump expressing his desire to get these negotiations moving.
12: They have to make a deal, otherwise we will do things that won't make them happy, but I don't think it's going to get to that. I think it's going to be very good.
11: This as Israel and Hezbollah agreed to reinstitute a shaky ceasefire yesterday amid their fighting in southern Lebanon. An end of the conflict there is part of the deal between the U.S. and Iran. Still, Lebanon is reporting 7 people died, including 2 children, after an Israeli airstrike.
10: Meantime, Israeli Prime Minister Benjamin Netanyahu has vowed to keep Israeli forces in southern Lebanon until the threats there are eliminated. President Trump at Joint Base Andrews unveiling the new Air Force One alongside members of the Air Force talk about the previous 2 identical planes that had been used interchangeably for presidential travel, authorized first by former President Ronald Reagan, and they've been used by every president since George H.W. Bush.
12: Over its lifetime, that aircraft traveled to 96 countries on 223 international trips and flew over 6 million miles.
10: The president also saying the Boeing 747 is equipped with Starlink, a satellite high-speed internet service developed by SpaceX. This plane gifted to the president last year by Qatari officials in an effort to try and strengthen relations between the two nations. Following his time in office, the $400 million airplane is set to be donated to a future presidential library. 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
7: Good morning. We are expecting some nice conditions with mostly sunny skies and a daytime high near 72. I'm Mike Leishner, WSAU News. The Wisconsin Department of Natural Resources is hoping dad plays it safe on the trails this Father's Day weekend.
16: There have been 18 ATV-UTV fatalities to date this year, many of which involve alcohol and speed as top contributing factors. Department of Natural Resources Lieutenant Jake Holsklaw.
17: Don't drink and drive. 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Wear your helmet. Wear your seatbelt.
16: Last year in Wisconsin, only 16 of 39 fatal ATV-UTV crash incidents, which took the lives of 41 people, did not involve alcohol. 255 OWI citations were issued statewide last year as well. Bob Hague, WSAU News.
7: University of Wisconsin Green Bay has announced a contract extension for men's basketball coach Doug Gottlieb. The deal extends his contract through the 2030-31 season. Financial terms of the deal have not been released. Gottlieb, you may remember, was hired by athletics director Josh Moon in 2024, gaining national attention because of Gottlieb's background in sports talk radio. He's still hosting his show in addition to coaching the Phoenix. He led them to a 4-28 record in his first season, but things turned around last year as they went 18-15. A 3-2 setback for the Milwaukee Brewers in suburban Atlanta yesterday as they fell to the Braves with a potential game-tying run thrown out at the plate, a call that was upheld by video replay review. Same two teams will go at it again this afternoon. Coverage begins at 2:35 here on WSAU. Mike Leishner, WSAU News.
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18: Partly to mostly sunny skies for today, though there might be a few isolated light showers in the Northwoods. Rain shouldn't last too long. High 72 today with a west-northwest wind of 10 to 15. For tonight, partly cloudy skies and quiet, low down to 49. Sunday, partly cloudy, a nice end to the weekend, high 73. Monday, partly to mostly sunny skies, a very nice start to the week, a high near 74. Tuesday, down to 72, partly to mostly cloudy skies, the chance of rain and storms later in the day towards the overnight hours. Wednesday, partly to mostly cloudy, with a chance of rain and thunder, especially towards the morning, high 72. Thursday, partly cloudy, with another chance of rain and thunder showers, high 73. Friday, partly cloudy with another small chance of rain, high 75. I'm 9 Storm Track meteorologist Jackson Garlock on AM 550, FM 99.9, WSAU.

what a great way to start off the show today with Fred Zwick in a 40th anniversary polka medley. I don't play many medleys, but that one really is great. Fred Zwick, thank you for listening. Jeff Hines here playing the best in old-time music here for an hour. And I hope you enjoy it. We've got a good mix of music again. We're going to go down to the Manitowoc, Wisconsin area, and the Don Schleiss Orchestra. I tell you, we played alongside Don Schleiss a couple of times back in the day at the Music Connection, and always loved his music. So here we go. It's the 304 Polka. That means it's 3 minutes and 4 seconds long. They probably couldn't come up with a better name for it.

0: There we go, a band from Minnesota. They played in central Wisconsin here once a year over at Chet Namel's Ballroom years and years ago. That's the first time I ever got to see them when I was a lot younger. And before that, the Six Fat Dutchman with the Zosha Polka, a little twin spin for you right here on AM 550 WSAU. Good morning. Hey, welcome to the show. We got another great 2 hours after me, so 3 hours every Saturday morning right here on AM 550, FM 99.9, FM 95.1. WSAU. More to come after this.
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Beautiful waltz. I haven't played a waltz yet this morning. Eddie Blazancik and Versatones, A Girl's Dream Waltz. We're going to go to the Music Connection, the band I play with. And I did the, Ziggy Ziggy Polka or Zig Polka before. Now I'm going to do the Zig Zag Polka. Here's the Music Connection. Thanks for listening.

There you go. The Zillertaler Hochzeit marked the good time. Dutchman, you know what? I like that song so much. We're going to go to Europa on a true, authentic German band. Here we go with the same song. Twin Spin Time again. Thanks for listening.

0: new Brass Express with a Fool for You polka on WSAU's Polka Party. Jeff Hines here for your Saturday show. We got another break to take and have some news, weather, and sports for you. We'll be back after this.
1: Israel and Hezbollah are renewing a ceasefire commitment. Good morning, I'm Mike Leishner, WSAU News. Mediation efforts by the U.S. and Iran have brought the sides together. This comes after the two traded attacks overnight, testing the strength of the U.S.-Iran deal that was signed by President Trump earlier this week. Israeli Prime Minister Benjamin Netanyahu said Friday that his country would exact a very heavy price for Hezbollah for the deaths of four Israeli soldiers that it claims were killed by the military.

0: D first place finish for the United States. Later today, it's the Netherlands taking on Sweden, and Germany will battle the Ivory Coast. Now the 9 News forecast for central Wisconsin for the rest of today. We're going to have fairly mild conditions, partly to mostly sunny with a high of 72. Then quiet conditions tonight with a low of 49. Sunday, partly sunny and 73. Monday, we'll warm to 74. And then it looks like we'll stay in the low 70s to start out the new work week. I'm Mike Leishner on central Wisconsin's only local news station, WSAU.
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0: Always love me some good Lenny Gamolka and a Chicago Push. ABC, always been crying. Before that, we heard Youth and Pleasure, Harry Charnock in the band. On WSAU's Polka Party, Jeff Hines here. Hey, it's time to take a break and get to our final segment. Thanks again for listening today on this Saturday morning. Hopefully you enjoyed some great polka music. We got two more great hours coming up after this, featuring my good friend Brian Juntica from Fort Myers Beach, Florida. And exclusively right here on AM 550, FM 99.9, FM 95.1, WSAU.
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And then follow me, Brian Juntica, from 10 until 12. 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
1: Some new information. I'm Paul Stevens, Fox News. White House envoys Jared Kushner and Steve Witkoff will reportedly be in Switzerland today. This for the first round of talks on a potential Iran nuclear agreement.
2: Pakistan is also sending their interior minister. The Swiss releasing a statement saying diplomats from various countries currently present are continuing their efforts to maintain the dialogue. For reasons of confidentiality, no further information can be provided regarding those present or the discussions. There's still been no official word from the Iranians on when they will arrive in Switzerland for talks. President Trump expressing his desire to get these negotiations moving.
3: They have to make a deal, otherwise we will do things that won't make them happy, but I don't think it's going to get to that. I think it's going to be very good. Remember, if we do that, then all of a sudden you're not going to have the oil flowing out of the strait too quickly.
2: This as Israel and Hezbollah agreed to reinstitute a shaky ceasefire yesterday amid their fighting in southern Lebanon.
1: And Iran's joint military command now says the Strait of Hormuz is closed again, citing continued Israeli attacks in Lebanon. On that update from Fox's Max Gordon. President Trump at Joint Base Andrews unveiling the new Air Force One.
3: Over its lifetime, that aircraft traveled to 96 countries on 223 international trips and flew over 6 million miles.
1: And the president talking about previous Air Force Ones. This Boeing 747, equipped with Starlink, a satellite high-speed internet service developed by SpaceX. Now, the new plane was actually, you might remember, a gift to the president last year by Qatari officials in an effort to strengthen relations between the U.S. and Qatar. Following his time in office, the $400 million plane is set to be donated to a future presidential library. And America is listening to Fox News.
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16: Good morning. We have partly to mostly sunny skies on the way. Temperatures warming into the low 70s. I'm Mike Leishner, WSAU News. Amandria Brunner's attorney has reacted to her client's acquittal on Thursday in last September's traffic crash deaths of two Marquette University lacrosse players.
17: I'm very happy for my client. I do believe that she was not at fault in this accident, but my heart breaks for these families. I'm sure they feel like they didn't get justice. I'm sure that feels very terrible for them, and my heart does go out to them.
16: The driver of the Jeep that 19-year-old Scott Machado and 20-year-old Noah Snyder were riding in has also been charged in Milwaukee County Court. Here in central Wisconsin, Ashland County Sheriff's deputies are searching for a suspect in a line of burglaries. Officers say they are searching for 50-year-old Toby Mullins of Taylor County, who is wanted in connection to burglaries in Sawyer, Iron, Price, Taylor, Winnebago, and Ashland counties. They believe he's traveling on ATV trails and targeting remote cabins in the Shawamigan-Nicolet National Forest. They also believe he could be living in a white Ford motorhome or a red Chevy minivan. Anyone with information on his whereabouts is asked to contact 911 and do not approach him. Sports from last night, the Wausau Woodchucks are back in the win column as they secured a 10-1 victory over the Fond du Lac Dock Spiders at Athletic Park. Same two teams will play again this evening. First pitch is at 5:05. And the Wausau Ignite used yesterday as a travel day. They are in Minot today for a doubleheader against the Honeybees. I'm Mike Leishner, WSAU News.
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8: Partly to mostly sunny skies for today, though there might be a few isolated light showers in the Northwoods. Rain shouldn't last too long. High 72 today with a west-northwest wind of 10 to 15. For tonight, partly cloudy skies and quiet, low down to 49. Sunday, partly cloudy, a nice end to the weekend, high 73. Monday, partly to mostly sunny skies, a very nice start to the week, a high near 74. Tuesday, down to 72. Partly to mostly cloudy skies, the chance of rain and storms later in the day towards the overnight hours. Wednesday, partly to mostly cloudy with a chance of rain and thunder, especially towards the morning, high 72. Thursday, partly cloudy with another chance of rain and thunder showers, high 73. Friday, partly cloudy with another small chance of rain, high 75. I'm 9 Storm Track meteorologist Jackson Garlock on AM 550. 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

folks, and welcome to Polka Time America. I'm Brian Shunicky, your host here at America's Polka Home. 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

0: Yeah, love kicking off with those oldies and goodies. Buffalo definitely is a polka town. Fine music of the Dynatones going back. Oh, that's Dynatones about 40 years ago. And covering a little Wally classic called Chicago is a polka town. But then Al Stachinski rewrote it as Pulaski is a polka town. And you know what? That works too. Before that, the old Frankie Zeitz band out of Cleveland just before he moved to Southern California years ago. Let's all dance the Pittsburgh way. Pittsburgh, another good polka town. And kicking off today's program as usual. May God rest his soul, my good friend Dick Rogers and his orchestra from Pulaski, Wisconsin. With a happy snappy polka. I'm Brian Juntik. If you tuned in for those, I got lots of them coming your way with some mushy waltzes too. Right now I have to take the pause for the cause. I'll see you on the other side of the break. Welcome aboard and please stay tuned.
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0: Once again, I want to welcome everybody to this week's edition of Polka Time America. And of course, as always, I hope you had a safe week, a happy and a productive one too. Right out of the gate, we're heading to the Lone Star State of Texas, fine music of the Duica Brothers Band, covering the Lawrence Duco Red Raven classic of renown, their band's theme song of many years ago, the Red Raven Polka. Folks, that tune was written by one of the band members of the original Red Ravens band, Clayton Hoppensberger, in Wisconsin. A lot of bands have covered the tune over the years, and the Duica Brothers did it really, really great, but they did it, of course, in Texas style. Let's give this one a listen. Sure to enjoy.

Heading now to central Wisconsin, fine music of the Senor Brothers covering a little Wally novelty of the 1960s. She's My 5x5, that's the tune.

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3: We have room for one more before the break set comes. 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We're going to Oompatown, USA, New Orleans, Minnesota. 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

0: find music of the Wendinger Band from Oompatown, USA with Tulips of Amsterdam. It's break time and I'll see you on the other side of the vault. Please stay tuned.
1: The U.S. and Iran are hoping to get to the bargaining table soon. Good morning. I'm Mike Leishner, WSAU News. Fox Business Network's Matt Gordon has more from Dubai.
2: Jared Kushner, as well as Steve Witkoff, will be in Switzerland. That's according to reporting from Axios. Pakistan is also sending their interior minister, President Trump, expressing his desire to get these negotiations moving.
3: They have to make a deal, otherwise we will do things that won't make them happy, but I don't think it's going to get to that. I think it's going to be very good.
2: This as Israel and Hezbollah agreed to reinstitute a shaky ceasefire yesterday amid their fighting in southern Lebanon. An end to the conflict there is part of the deal between the U.S. and Iran. Still, Lebanon is reporting 7 people died, including 2 children, after an Israeli airstrike.
1: Would you like to own a piece of Civil War history? The city of Harrisburg, Pennsylvania is planning to hold a final auction of artifacts purchased by former Mayor Stephen Reed sometime this fall. Reed had authorized the purchase of the artifacts for a National Civil War Museum in Reservoir Park, but state officials took him to court over the use of city funds to buy the collection, and he ultimately pleaded guilty to 20 of those charges. Reed passed away 6 years ago, and several auctions have been held to recover the money since. The city plans to hold a final auction after the last of the artifacts are returned from police evidence storage. Now the 9 News forecast for central Wisconsin for the rest of today. Partly to mostly sunny with a high of 72. We'll have quiet conditions tonight with a low of 49. Then partly sunny once again for Sunday with a high of 73. Pleasant on Monday. We'll be at 74. Tuesday, partly to mostly cloudy and 72. The United States has won Group D at the FIFA World Cup with one group stage match to go. Yesterday's result between Turkey and Paraguay assured that the United States will go through as group champions. Mike Leishner, WSAU News.
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0: You are tuned to America's Polka Home, Polka Time America. 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It's time once again to re-enter that good old vault of treasured music here at Polka Time America. Not only that, we're going to do 3 in a row based on songs we played earlier in today's program, except we're going back to hear the originals. They include the Golden Girl Polka, She's My 5x5, and the original Red Raven Polka. We're going to start out with Golden Girl Polka by Stan Blauten's band from an album called Polka Sounds of the 70s. You guessed it, it came out in 1970. Cleveland, Ohio at probably its best. And folks, what you're about to hear is the original presentation of the song so far as I know. Unless they did radio work and television work, and they probably did. The song is considered a classic. Even Lenny Gomulka covered it, believe it or not. Going back to 1970 then, Stan Blauten, his famous band of yesteryear from Cleveland, Ohio, with the original presentation then of Golden Girl.

Next up here in the vault, going back to 1964, Little Wally and the Lucky Harmony Boys with their original presentation of She's My 5x5. Folks, this came from an interesting recording session because there's a bass horn in here. Something you never, ever heard Little Wally have in any of his records, but in one session he did. I have no idea who the horn player is, but he did a wonderful job. This one, of course, a novelty, going back to 1964. She's My 5x5, Little Wally and Lucky Harmony Boys.

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Heretofore, the band's theme song was Green Grove Polka, but of course, Hoppensberger's classic changed all of that.

0: from Hilbert, Wisconsin, the original Red Ravens with the theme song of renown, Red Raven Polka. Break time. 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Please stay tuned.
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Our next stop is Buffalo, New York. This one going back to 1999, a bit of an anomaly. Maybe one day we'll figure this one out. The album was called Back in the High Life, wonderful music by Matt Lewandowski's band. At the time, apparently featuring, at least for a while anyway, Wally Dombrowski of the Polka Country Musicians, which of course they'd already cut a couple albums by that time. But the anomaly comes here. The song I'm going to play is called The Dream You Lost. Now this is a tune that Wally Dombrowski wrote the tune. You're going to hear him on the vocal of this particular cut. But it was a few years later, evidently, by the time Wally got done recording this tune with his own band. Now, why he did that, I don't know. And maybe someday we'll get the answer to that. In the meantime, though, here's Wally Dombrowski on the vocals with Matt Lewandowski's band singing that

0: 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But we may be able to help you do just that. 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

slow down to three-quarter time and finally play a waltz in today's program. Goody, too. Heading to Greater Pittsburgh, Pennsylvania, Dick Taddy and the DTO, the only way to go, and Melissa Ann Waltz.

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1: Some new information. I'm Paul Stevens, Fox News. White House envoys Jared Kushner and Steve Witkoff will reportedly be in Switzerland today. This for the first round of talks on a potential Iran nuclear agreement.
2: Pakistan is also sending their interior minister, the Swiss, releasing a statement saying diplomats from various countries currently present are continuing their efforts to maintain the dialogue. For reasons of confidentiality, no further information can be provided regarding those present or the discussions. There's still been no official word from the Iranians on when they will arrive in Switzerland for talks. President Trump expressing his desire to get these negotiations moving.
3: They have to make a deal, otherwise we will do things that won't make them happy, but I don't think it's going to get to that. I think it's going to be very good. Remember, if we do that, then all of a sudden you're not going to have the oil flowing out of the strait too quickly.
2: This as Israel and Hezbollah agreed to reinstitute a shaky ceasefire yesterday amid their fighting in southern Lebanon.
1: And Iran's joint military command now says the Strait of Hormuz is closed again, citing continued Israeli attacks in Lebanon. On that update from Fox's Max Gordon. President Trump at Joint Base Andrews unveiling the new Air Force One.
3: Over its lifetime, that aircraft traveled to 96 countries on 223 international trips and flew over 6 million miles.
1: And the president talking about previous Air Force Ones. This Boeing 747, equipped with Starlink, a satellite high-speed internet service developed by SpaceX. Now, the new plane was actually, you might remember, a gift to the president last year by Qatari officials in an effort to strengthen relations between the U.S. and Qatar. Following his time in office, the $400 million plane is set to be donated to a future presidential library. And America is listening to Fox News.
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6: Good morning. We are expecting some nice conditions with mostly sunny skies and a daytime high near 72. I'm Mike Leishner, WSAU News. The Wisconsin Department of Natural Resources is hoping Dad plays it safe on the trails this Father's Day weekend.
7: There have been 18 ATV-UTV fatalities to date this year, many of which involve alcohol and speed as top contributing factors. Department of Natural Resources Lieutenant Jake Holsklaw.
8: Don't drink and drive. 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Wear your helmet. Wear your seatbelt.
7: Last year in Wisconsin, only 16 of 39 fatal ATV-UTV crash incidents, which took the lives of 41 people, did not involve alcohol. 255 OWI citations were issued statewide last year as well. Bob Haig, WSAU News.
6: University of Wisconsin-Green Bay has announced a contract extension for men's basketball coach Doug Gottlieb. The deal extends his contract through the 2030-31 season. Financial terms of the deal have not been released. Gottlieb, you may remember, was hired by athletics director Josh Moon in 2024, gaining national attention because of Gottlieb's background in sports talk radio. He's still hosting his show in addition to coaching the Phoenix. He led them to a 4-28 record in his first season, but things turned around last year as they went 18-15. A 3-2 setback for the Milwaukee Brewers in suburban Atlanta yesterday as they fell to the Braves with a potential game-tying run thrown out at the plate, a call that was upheld by video replay review. Same two teams will go at it again this afternoon. Coverage begins at 2:35 here on WSAU. Mike Leishner, WSAU News.
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9: Partly to mostly sunny skies for today, though there might be a few isolated light showers in the Northwoods. Rain shouldn't last too long. High 72 today with a west-northwest wind of 10 to 15. For tonight, partly cloudy skies and quiet, low down to 49. Sunday, partly cloudy, a nice end to the weekend, high 73. Monday, partly to mostly sunny skies, a very nice start to the week, a high near 74. Tuesday, down to 72. Partly to mostly cloudy skies with a chance of rain and storms later in the day towards the overnight hours. Wednesday, partly to mostly cloudy with a chance of rain and thunder, especially towards the morning, high 72. Thursday, partly cloudy with another chance of rain and thunder showers, high 73. Friday, partly cloudy with another small chance of rain, high 75. I'm 9 Storm Track Meteorologist Jackson Garlock on AM 550, FM 99.9, WSAU.
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heading out into central Wisconsin to find some friends of mine with probably the most versatile polka band I've ever heard in my life. Neil Zunker and the Music Connection covering the old Benny Goggins classic of the mid-1950s. This is the Stevens Point Polka.

Neil Zunker and the Music Connection with the Stevens Point Polka. And for those that don't know, Stevens Point is to Wisconsin what the city of Shiner is to the state of Texas. Two big polka towns with a great brewery in each one. I think we can squeeze in one more before the break set comes. Head to San Francisco, California. By the music of Joey Bayek and Company with Ojo's Polka.

0: Those cards, letters, and emails, all welcome here at PTA. 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
0: It's time once again to revisit that good old vault of treasured music here at Polka Time America. Back in time we go to about 1948, thereabouts. I know we're in the ballpark and there's no date on the record, but I know we're close. Heading out east to Connecticut to find music of one of that state's best bands of the era, Victor Zembrowski's orchestra, cut a ton of wax for the old Continental Record Company out of New York City. But of all the material that he did, one record stands out among all of them. Then that's the one we've got queued up right now. The tune has two titles, Chervona Pivo Zielona Vodka, which is literally red beer and green vodka. And then on the label it says, Who Told You So? Who Said So? This is one of those tunes that's sung half in Polish and half in English. So you got to try to kind of figure out what's going on with the tune. If you speak Polish and English, you don't have a problem. The rest of us will stumble a little bit. Anyway, this record was a big seller for him. But it came out about the time just before the 45 RPM single was introduced to the world by the RCA Victor Company. And the funny thing of it is that over the years, as these things were reissued, this song was never reissued, so far as I know, on a 45 RPM single at all. I mean, for the jukebox or the DJs or whatnot. The late polka historian and my friend Don Sosnowski and I talked about this for years and tried to figure out if it did come out as a 45, why did we never find it? So we don't think it ever existed that way, and I can't figure out why Continental Records would have withheld that. They issued a lot of things that Zembrowski did on 45, but the biggest hit, they didn't. Too late to ask anybody now, but here going back in time to about 1948, thereabout, Victor Zembrowski's Connecticut Polish Orchestra, Czerwona Piwo, Zielona Vodka, Who Told You So and Who Said So?

Let's have another golden oldie in the vault and go back in time to the year 1952. Slow down to three-quarter time. Here's how to bet it, I keep promising. In Polish Oompa crossover style, no less. We're not going to central Wisconsin, but you're close. Within maybe 150 miles, we're going to Pulaski. The fine music of Dick Rogers and his famous orchestra of yesteryear with a song he wrote called the Point Special of Bettick. Now, Point Special could refer to Point Special beer, or it could refer to the city of Stevens Point, where that brewery is located, or maybe both. It's too late to ask anybody about it now, but it was great the way he did this song. Give it a listen. It's simply called Point Special. I've been meaning to play this for probably a month and a half or 2 months, and I finally remembered to do it today. We had Stevens Point on our minds. Let's give it a listen.

Well, let's have another golden goodie in the vault. Go back in time to about 1966 or 7, best I can figure. There's no date on the record, but it sure is a goodie. Kopsi Zalayayo, the Barking Dog Polka, the fine music of Hank McGain and his band, featuring Slovenian vocal by the Smil Sisters. They did a really nice job with this. Let's give this one a listen.

We've got room for just one more before the break set comes. Going back in time to 1986 to Baltimore, Maryland. The boys from Baltimore covering a tune Little Wally popularized some years earlier. Na Zdrovya, the Pabst Blue Ribbon song. Let's give this one a listen.

0: Boys from Baltimore covering a little Wally classic of a few years before that in time. It's break time. See you on the other side of the break. Please stay tuned.
1: Israel and Hezbollah are renewing a ceasefire commitment. Good morning, I'm Mike Leishner, WSAU News. Mediation efforts by the U.S. and Iran have brought the sides together. This comes after the two traded attacks overnight, testing the strength of the U.S.-Iran deal that was signed by President Trump earlier this week. Israeli Prime Minister Benjamin Netanyahu said Friday that his country would exact a very heavy price for Hezbollah for the deaths of four Israeli soldiers that it claims were killed by the militant group. There is a push back against ending traditional landline phone service. AT&T is seeking federal approval to end landline service in California, but says it won't disconnect rural areas that don't have reliable alternatives. Consumer groups are warning that many people rely on landlines during an emergency or in areas with poor cell reception. California officials are asking the FCC to reject AT&T's request or demand more information. Big result last night in the FIFA World Cup as Paraguay defeated Turkey 1-0. That result clinches the Group D first place finish for the United States. Later today, it's the Netherlands taking on Sweden, and Germany will battle the Ivory Coast. Now the 9 News forecast for central Wisconsin for the rest of today. We're going to have fairly mild conditions, partly to mostly sunny with a high of 72. Then quiet conditions tonight with a low of 49. Sunday, partly sunny and 73. Monday, we'll warm to 74. And then it looks like we'll stay in the low 70s to start out the new work week. I'm Mike Leishner on central Wisconsin's only local news station, WSAU.
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0: 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Heading now to Garner, Iowa. Time for the fine music of Mullock's Fisherman. I think of Orv Konop when I think of this tune, and also Don Schleiss. It's called the OK Polka.

Our next stop, Marquette, in the Upper Peninsula of Michigan. Pretty close to being in my backyard, to tell you the truth. And the fine music of Willie Kilpla and his band. Folks, what you're about to hear is a cover of Mozart's polka. Another friend of mine, George Stadahar in Cleveland, Ohio, wrote that song and popularized it some years ago. Well, Willie Kilpla and the guys covered it and did a great job with the Slovenian-American tune, but with a Finnish accent. You got all that? Here we go. Well

think we can squeeze in one more before the break set comes. Going to Buffalo, New York, to find Music of the News, KNEWZ, somebody we have not heard from in quite a while, and a good tune called Mending Fences.

0: Those cards, those letters, and those emails are always welcome here at Polka Time America, and I personally read each one that I get. Our address is Polka Time America. We are P.O. 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
1: 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At America

when it's time to reminisce, it's time to re-enter the good old vault of treasured music right here at Polka Time America. And not only that, but right now it's time to find the flux capacitor and the DeLorean. Yep, time machine time. Where are we going? Twin Cities, Minnesota. When are we going? 26th day of November, 1950, in a live broadcast at the time over station WTCN, Minneapolis, St. Paul, of America's Polka Papa, Hoopy John Wilfert and his famous orchestra of yesteryear. Folks, what you're about to hear is something he called the Minnesota Mazurka. I don't know if he ever made a record of this. If he didn't do it, he probably should have. And if he did do it, I know I don't have it on the shelf. But anyway, let's give this one a listen. Whoopie John, going back to 1950.

Our next stop, Bridgeport, Connecticut. Back in time, we go to the year 1955 and the fine music of Frank Wojnarowski and his famous orchestra of yesteryear. The tune is called Happy Wanda. It's going to sound very familiar because about 20 years later, Buffalo's Dynatones covered it, did a really nice job of it too. I know we've played that on the program many times over the past 30-something odd years. We have played the original by Frank Wojnarowski also, but it's been a long time since we did that. So let's make up for lost time now.

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Room for one more in today's program. Staying in the vault, head to the southwest, the Lone Star State of Texas once again. Find music of the High Toppers going back to the early 1970s, covering a Dick Rogers classic of the 50s. This is the

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3: Still crossed. I'm Paul Stevens, Fox News. White House envoys Steve Witkoff and Jared Kushner will reportedly be in Switzerland today for the first round of talks on a potential Iran nuclear agreement.
4: Pakistan is also sending their interior minister, the Swiss, releasing a statement saying diplomats from various countries currently present are continuing their efforts to maintain the dialogue. For reasons of confidentiality, no further information can be provided regarding those present or the discussions. There's still been no official word from the Iranian on when they will arrive in Switzerland for talks. President Trump expressing his desire to get these negotiations moving.
5: They have to make a deal, otherwise we will do things that won't make them happy, but I don't think it's going to get to that. I think it's going to be very good. Remember, if we do that, then all of a sudden you're not going to have the oil flowing out of the strait too quickly.
4: This as Israel and Hezbollah agreed to reinstitute a shaky ceasefire yesterday amid their fighting in southern Lebanon.
3: Fox's Max Gordon in Dubai. Iran saying the Strait of Hormuz has closed again. U.S. Central Command saying that is not true. President Trump at Joint Base Andrews unveiling a new Air Force One alongside members of the Air Force and talking about the previous two identical planes that were used interchangeably for presidential travel authorized by former President Ronald Reagan and used by every chief executive since George H.W. Bush.
5: Over its lifetime, that aircraft traveled to 96 countries on 223 international trips and flew over 6 million miles.
3: And Mr. Trump also saying the Boeing 747, the new one anyways, equipped with Starlink, a satellite high-speed internet service from SpaceX. This plane gifted to the U.S. and Mr. Trump last year by Qatari officials. 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
7: Good morning. We have partly to mostly sunny skies on the way. Temperatures warming into the low 70s. I'm Mike Leishner, WSAU News. Amandria Brunner's attorney has reacted to her client's acquittal on Thursday in last September's traffic crash deaths of two Marquette University lacrosse players.
8: I'm very happy for my client. I do believe that she was not at fault in this accident, but my heart breaks for these families. I'm sure they feel like they didn't get justice. I am sure that that feels very terrible for them, and my heart does go out to them.
7: The driver of the Jeep that 19-year-old Scott Machado and 20-year-old Noah Snyder were riding in has also been charged in Milwaukee County Court. Here in central Wisconsin, Ashland County Sheriff's deputies are searching for a suspect in a line of burglaries. Officers say they are searching for 50-year-old Toby Mullins of Taylor County, who is wanted in connection to burglaries in Sawyer, Iron, Price, Taylor, Winnebago, and Ashland counties. They believe he's traveling on ATV trails and targeting remote cabins in the Shawamigan-Nicolet National Forest. They also believe he could be living in a white Ford motorhome or a red Chevy minivan. Anyone with information on his whereabouts is asked to contact 911 and do not approach him. Sports from last night, the Wausau Woodchucks are back in the win column as they secured a 10-1 victory over the Fond du Lac Dock Spiders at Athletic Park. Same two teams will play again this evening. First pitch is at 5:05. And the Wausau Ignite used yesterday as a travel day. They are in Minot today for a doubleheader against the Honeybees. I'm Mike Leishner, WSAU News.
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16: Partly to mostly sunny skies for today, though we might see a couple of light sprinkles or light showers in the Northwoods. High 72 with a west-northwest wind 10 to 15. Tonight, quiet with partly cloudy skies, low 49. Partly cloudy Sunday, high 73, 74 Monday. I'm 9 Storm Track meteorologist Jackson Garlock.
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Broadcasting live from Denver, Colorado, you've tuned into The Weekend with Michael Brown. Glad that you've done that. I hope you're glad that you've done that. Text line's open, always is, 24 hours a day, 7 days a week. 33103, 33103, keyword Mike or Michael. Go follow me on X, Facebook, Instagram. They're all generally at Michael D. Brown, at Michael D. Brown. The Supreme Court dropped a case this week that I want to go through. So here's the question for you. Can the federal government put you in prison for 15 years, strip your right to own a firearm for the rest of your natural life, simply because you told an FBI agent voluntarily, while cooperating with a search of your home, that, well, you know, maybe I smoke a little marijuana about, you know, every other day? Not because you're an addict. The government conceded, in fact, that you were not an addict. And not because you ever did anything dangerous with the gun. In fact, the government admitted you didn't. It was just sitting in your house. And not because anybody got hurt. Nobody did. Just because you used a substance that 40 states have legalized in some form or another, that the federal government itself has spent a decade at least quietly declining to prosecute, and that, after they argue this very case, they reclassified marijuana as something less dangerous. The government's answer to that question was, well, yes. Yes, we can. We can do all of that, and we don't have to prove anything else. Well, the Supreme Court of the United States answered the same question, and the vote was 9-0. So stick with me, because the headline you're going to read, or maybe you've already read this week, gets this case about half right, and the half it gets wrong is the half that actually matters. So let's put this into a, you know, maybe a three-act play or something. Act one, what are the facts? What are the facts about this? Let me introduce you to Ali Hamani, born in Texas, a dual citizen, the United States and Pakistan, lives in the Dallas area with his parents. Holds down a stable job, by every account in the record, just an ordinary guy. Back in 2022, federal agents searched his family home. The reason for that search? Suspicion of terrorism-related activity. Now, keep that in your mind, because that's going to matter in a minute. Now, how did Hamani behave during that search? Like a model citizen. He handed over a gun he kept in the house. He pointed the agents to the marijuana on the property. He sat down voluntarily for an interview and told them in his own words that, yeah, I use marijuana about every other day. When the agents found cocaine in his parents' closet, he even claimed ownership of it to protect his parents. So what did the government do with all that cooperation? Nothing for 6 months. 6 months. I'm broadcasting live on Saturday, June 20th. So let's go to December 20th. They waited that long, until December. And then it came back with a single charge. Just one charge. Not terrorism, which is the entire reason they were in the house. That was the reason for the search warrant. Not cocaine, not drug trafficking, not selling it to kids, none of that stuff. The one and only charge, that Ali Hamani possessed a firearm in his home while being, and I'm quoting the statute now, an unlawful user of a controlled substance. The controlled substance being the marijuana that he voluntarily showed to them. Now for that, and sit with this, the United States government sought 15 years in prison and a lifetime disarmament for a gun that never left his house, used by a man that they never determined was dangerous. That's the case. Now let me do something I always do. Before I tear the government's argument apart, I'm going to build it back up as strong as I possibly can, because if I can't beat their best argument, then I haven't earned your agreement. So let's go to Act Two. This is the government's best case. Let me put on a government hat for a moment and pretend to be a prosecutor,
And I'll try to be as forceful as their own lawyers were trying to be forceful. The law in question is Title 18. That's the criminal code of the federal government. Title 18, Section 922G3. Did you write that down? Section 922G3 of Title 18. It's part of the Gun Control Act. And that act has a whole list of people who can't have guns. Convicted felons, fugitives, domestic abusers. And then Section 922G3 adds one more category. Anyone who is an, quote, unlawful user of, or, quote, addicted to, a controlled substance. Got it? That's the criminal statute. Now, here's the argument they made. And it's not a frivolous argument. I'm going to try to make it seriously. Number one, we have a tradition of this. Since the Bruin decision back in 2022, if you want to regulate guns, you have to show your modern law fits the nation's, quote, historical tradition of firearm regulation. Fine, says the government. We've got one for you. Go back to the founding era, and you'll find that habitual drunkards, those were laws all over the place. Vagrancy laws that locked up drunks. Civil commitment laws that put them under guardianship. Surety laws that made them post a bond for good behavior. The founders, the government said in this case, were perfectly comfortable restricting the liberty of people who habitually abused intoxicants. Well, aren't drugs just today's intoxicant? I would argue actually they are. Number two, this is about public safety. Now, I'm going to argue this one, although this one always drives me up the wall, because anytime somebody claims, oh, it's about safety, then everybody seems to just, you know, genuflect and say, okay, then I give up. The whole point, said the government, was to keep guns away from a category of people who are unusually dangerous. People more likely to misuse a gun and commit a violent crime. I think that's a perfectly legitimate traditional government interest. If you're bat-crap crazy, if you've proven yourself to be dangerous to yourself or to others, then yeah, I think they can probably restrict your Second Amendment rights as long as they follow your Fourth Amendment due process rights. But that's their second argument. This was about public safety. Let's get to number three. Well, this is just a light touch. We're not locking up anybody for just being a user. We're temporarily disarming them only while they're using. You stop using, you get your rights back. The founders, they said, did heavier things than that to habitual drunkards. And I think this is the strongest part. The Supreme Court had already blessed this exact mode of reasoning. 2 years ago, in a case called United States versus Rahimi, the court upheld disarming people under domestic violence restraining orders. Using those very same historical analogies, the government is saying, you already approved this playbook. We're just running the same play. Now, I got to tell you, as a lawyer, I think that's a real argument made by serious lawyers. And if you're being honest, you can feel its pull. Yeah, marijuana is illegal under the U.S. code. And if you are, you know, in possession of or using an illegal substance, then you can't have a gun. It kind of feels, even if you're a gun nut like I am, feels somewhat rational. So let me rip it apart. Let me absolutely rip it apart. When we get back, we'll get to Act 3. It's The Weekend with Michael Brown. If you haven't gone to the Substack yet, I wrote a two-part series, something that shocks me about what Europe did. 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That's a story by itself. But the second story is, when are we going to get sick of unfettered mass migration? 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It's absolutely free. I'll be right back.

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15: 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The Situation with Michael Brown. Once you find that, hit that subscribe button, leave a 5-star review, not because you think I'm 5 stars, but because that helps us get higher in the rankings, which helps spread the podcast even further. So I'm just asking you to give me a 5-star rating, whether you believe it or not, because that helps us. The situation with Michael Brown, then that will download all 5 days of the weekday program and the weekend program, too. So you get all 6 days of Michael Brown, which will then make you want to start using drugs and guns. So have at it. We're talking about the Supreme Court case. So I told you what the government's case was. Well, the founders wouldn't let, you know, habitual drunkards. They couldn't have guns. We put people in jail for all sorts of things. And what we're doing here is not really all that serious. We're not going to throw the guy in prison for his life. And once he gets out, he can get his guns back. Those are serious arguments. And they cite some serious cases. One from just 2 years ago. One that said the court said you can disarm people under domestic violence restraining orders. And in fact, in that case, U.S. versus Rahimi, they use the very same arguments. So now, let me take it apart. Let's dismantle it. The court's reasoning in 3 strikes. Justice Gorsuch wrote the opinion. And he goes at the government's analogy with that, kind of like with a scalpel. The framework asks 2 questions about any historical comparison. The why, the purpose, and the how, the mechanism. So you got, why are you doing it? How are you doing it? And the reason for that is, what's the purpose in doing this? And what's the mechanism you're using? The Supreme Court found unanimously the government's analogy fails on every single metric it asked the court to consider. Different people, different purpose, different mechanism. 3 strikes, you're out. So let's walk through them. Strike number 1. They're not even the same kind of people. The government says habitual drunkards used intoxicants. Drug users used intoxicants. So it's the same thing. But Justice Gorsuch goes to the actual historical record, and here's what a habitual drunkard actually meant at the founding of the country. It did not mean someone who regularly drank. It meant someone so continuously intoxicated that he was, and these are the actual legal definitions, deprived of his ordinary reasoning faculties, or incapable of conducting his own affairs, or mentally incompetent, a man who had, quote, lost the power of self-control. Yeah, he just ripped that apart, didn't he? And then Gorsuch, actually, I think he was having fun, because the founders did drink. John Adams had hard cider with breakfast. That's like me having tequila and a bagel for breakfast. Madison reportedly put away a pint of whiskey a day. Washington drank 3 glasses of Madeira a night. There's a record of a 1787 farewell party for George Washington. 55 guests went through 54 bottles of Madeira, 60 bottles of wine, plus porter, cider, beer, and, according to the story, 7 large bowls of punch. I wonder what was in the punch. The Secretary of War in 1829 estimated that 3/4 of American laborers drank at least 4 ounces of hard liquor every single day. The Temperance Society wouldn't even call you a confirmed drunkard until you hit 24 ounces of liquor a day. So habitual drunkard did not mean at the founding what modern lawyers were trying to imply. That point lands like a sledgehammer. Those old laws were not about use. They were about incapacitation. Section 922G3, by the government's own admission, disarms the every other day marijuana user with no showing at all of any incapacity whatsoever. And the court's own examples, it would equally disarm the husband who might take his wife's Ambien to sleep one night, or the college kid who borrows a friend's Adderall to cram for finals. As Gorsuch put it, To state the analogy is to expose its deficiency. I love the way Gorsuch writes. That's strike one. Strike two. They were not even trying to do the same thing. The government kept saying the purpose was protecting the public from dangerous, violent people. But the court actually read those old laws. The vagrancy statutes, they targeted people who did not meet the societal expectation of work. Boy, do I want to add a big-ass footnote right here. Vagrancy statutes. Centuries ago, targeted people who did not meet our societal expectation of work. The beggars, the fiddlers, the stubborn servants or the children, the night walkers. Now, that is about productivity and morality. It's not about violence. But can we just take a moment out? Can we just pause for a moment, turn our head a different direction, and just think about how far we have gone from that? We actually jailed people who did not meet the societal expectation of work. Now, no, I'm not advocating that we take homeless people and jail them, or we take anybody that's just a slouch that's on, you know, Medicaid or is on food stamps or anything else. But at one time, this country had a societal expectation that you would be a productive member of this society. If you want proof of how far this country has gone from the founding to the war on poverty, think about that sentence. I'm pausing because I want you to think about that sentence. The societal expectation of work. Now, that is about productivity and morality. It's not about violence. Civil commitment laws, their stated purpose was to protect the drunkard from himself and to protect his family from financial ruin, not to protect the public from a gunman. There's a huge difference there. Yeah. Heckofajob.com. Go read the story about immigration in Europe. You'll be astounded by what they've done. Heckofajob.com. Sign up. I'll be right back.
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2: The Beatles' album, Help, was an early stereo recording. It sounded as if the band was all around you. If you sat between two speakers, you would hear the guitars on one side of you, the bass would be on the right, Paul McCartney's vocals would be on the left. And the Beatles' next two albums, Rubber Soul and Revolver, were also high-tech, flawlessly produced recordings. Surf music was different, just guitars and two chords. It was simple, almost crude by comparison. And the writer for the Beach Boys was obsessed with changing that. He would experiment with overdubbed harmonies, 16-track recordings, bringing extra musicians in for a fuller sound. He quit touring to get the records right. Late nights, skipped meals, LSD. He was becoming mentally unbalanced. He did create a masterpiece. Pet Sounds would be the Beach Boys' best album, featuring their hit Good Vibrations, Brian Wilson's rock and roll masterpiece. He would have turned 85 on this day, June 20th. And on this day, remember, it takes a certain amount of obsession to achieve something memorable. I'm Chris Conley.
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12: Partly to mostly sunny skies for today, though we might see a couple of light sprinkles or light showers in the Northwoods. High 72 with a west-northwest wind 10 to 15. Tonight, quiet with partly cloudy skies, low 49. Partly cloudy Sunday, high 73, 74 Monday. I'm 9 Storm Track meteorologist Jackson Garlock.
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glad to have you on The Weekend with Michael Brown. Thanks for tuning in. Hope everyone's having a good weekend. 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They're all generally at Michael D. Brown. Text line's always open, 33103, keyword Mike or Michael. And we're walking through this U.S. Supreme Court case that, well, basically one of the very few unanimous decisions that we ever get out of the Supreme Court, U.S. versus Hamani. It's the what I would call the drug ruling. And the government's basic argument was, well, historically, we haven't let people that use drugs or they were vagrants or they were, you know, incapacitated in any way. We didn't let them use drugs. And, of course, Justice Gorsuch, who wrote the opinion for the court, just ripped that apart, describing how, you know, the founding fathers drank. In fact, they drank a lot. It wasn't about their drinking. It was about their incapacity. So we got that was strike one. We got to strike two, where they weren't even trying to do the same thing, because the government says the purpose was protecting the public from dangerous, violent people. And that's where I was talking about. They were targeting people, the founders, who did not meet the societal expectation of work. What we would call bums today? I don't know. Is that politically incorrect? I don't know. The stated purpose was to protect the drunkard from himself and to protect the family of the drunkard from financial ruin, not to protect the public from a gunman. So that was strike two. Strike three, they don't even work the same way. And I think this is the one that, well, as a lawyer, I probably love it the most. Every single historical analog the government cited gave a person process before they lost anything. A vagrant went to the workhouse only after a conviction. A drunkard got a guardian only after a proceeding in probate court. A surety bond required a hearing before a justice of the peace. But when you get to section 9223G3 of Title 18, nothing. The instant you become a user, your constitutional right is just automatically gone. Automatically, no hearing, no judge, no finding, nada. The government's response was, well, he gets a full criminal trial before we put him in prison. Wait a minute. Do you get what they just said? He gets a full criminal trial before we imprison him. That misses the point entirely. They disarmed him. The very burden they're comparing to the old laws happens with no process at all. They disarmed him, took away his gun, and said, yeah, that's it. And now we're going to go charge you with a criminal charge, and that will be where you get your due process. So they were trying to play a game here. They're trying to circumvent the Second Amendment, and they're trying to do it in a really sneaky way. The government's way of approaching this is suspect to me, because just disarming someone without ever affording them due process means that your Second Amendment right is subject to the whims of whoever they decide to pick on, whoever they just decide that, well, you know what, you're a danger to yourself, or you're a vagrant, or you're a habitual drunkard, or we saw you. In fact, I didn't have anything to drink last night, but we saw you at the steakhouse last night, and you had a bottle of really nice Merlot. So you're a drunkard. No, you can't do that. You cannot just take away the Second Amendment. And they were trying to cover it up by saying, well, wait a minute. Yes, we disarmed him under this section, this statute of Title 18, the criminal code, but then he gets to have a trial on whether or not he's going to be convicted of the terrorism charge. Even spotting the government its own claim that this law targets dangerous people, Justice Gorsuch says, prove it.
Section 922G3 doesn't define its own dangerous class. It just borrows the Controlled Substances Act's drug schedules. And drugs land on those schedules for all kinds of reasons that have nothing to do with violence. I take Ambien occasionally. It's a controlled substance. Does that mean that if I didn't use one last night, but if I use one tonight because I'm all wound up, does that mean the government can go, oh, you're using a controlled substance, we're going to take your guns away? And then Gorsuch came with the knockout punch, the consistency punch. The government itself has spent a decade defusing marijuana. There was a Department of Justice memo from 2013 that literally told prosecutors to back off. 40 states had legalized in some form. And after oral argument in this very case, the government moved some marijuana products from Schedule 1 all the way down to Schedule 3. So the same government that helped make marijuana mainstream now wants to tell the court that anybody that uses it is categorically and unusually dangerous? Gorsuch quotes then-judge Amy Coney Barrett from a dissent that she wrote years ago before she made it to the Supreme Court. Hand the government broad power to designate any group as dangerous and therefore and thereby disqualify its members from having a gun, and you let it quickly swallow the Second Amendment. 9-0. The government's analogy collapsed, and I mean it collapsed completely. Now, I'm going to take off the lawyer hat, and I'm going to put on my Second Amendment advocate hat, because I love the result, and I need you to not get drunk on it. This is a very narrow ruling. The court told you so in writing in a closing section that reads like a list of doors it deliberately left open. When you read the disclaimers, and you ought to read the disclaimers because the disclaimers are the roadmap, the court did not decide that the government can't disarm actual addicts. It did not decide anything about people who are presently intoxicated and have a gun in the hand at the same time. It did not touch the felon in possession ban that's still standing. That's still the law. It did not stop Congress from writing new laws targeting users of specific drugs that it can actually prove are dangerous. And then there's the big one. It did not decide whether the government could prosecute under this same statute if it brought to the case individualized proof that a particular defendant's drug use, that's what made him dangerous. Do you want to hear what that is? That's the court handing the Department of Justice a how-to guide. The government didn't lose because disarming dangerous drug users is forbidden. It lost because it got lazy. It just simply wanted to disarm everyone automatically with no proof, no process, on a historical analogy that did not fit the case. And the court practically invited it to come back with an individualized case. So I think we can expect the next wave of these prosecutions to show up dressed in very specific findings of dangerousness. That's the real holding isn't drug users have gun rights. That's not what I'm saying at all. The real holding is narrower and, quite frankly, more principled. I would couch it this way. The government cannot erase your Second Amendment rights by administrative say-so, categorically, with no proof that you're dangerous and no process before the right disappears. Now, let's do an Act 5. I wasn't going to do this, but I think we should do an Act 5. The concurrences. Because I think this tells you where the next war is being sought or fought. That 9-0 surface, don't let it fool you. It hides a real serious fight about method. And three different concurrences from three different justices tell you where the future gun battles are going to be. Let's walk through those quickly next. It's The Weekend with Michael Brown. If you're not subscribed to the Substack, heckofajob.com, I'm going to crawl through this microphone and choke you. So go do that right now, please.
heckofajob.com. I'll be right back.

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So don't get, I mean, this, everybody's excited because this decision was 9 to nothing. But there were three concurrences written, one by Justice Thomas, Justice Jackson, of course, she's always got something to say, and Justice Alito. So a 9-0 headline actually is concealing a court pulling in three different directions on how to do this going forward. And that's the story underneath the story. It hides a real fight about method. And these concurrences tell you where these battles are going to occur. Let's go to Justice Thomas first. He dropped what I'd call the time bomb. He joins the opinion in full, but then writes separately to say something I think is much larger. He thinks this entire statute, all of Section 922G3, probably exceeds Congress's power under the Commerce Clause in the first place. The only thing tying this to interstate commerce is that the gun in this case, at some point in that gun's life, crossed a state line from manufacturing to a wholesaler to a retailer to a purchaser that might have bought it in one state and moved to another state. And Thomas says that's not enough, that mere possession of a gun in your own home in Texas is not interstate commerce just because the gun was once manufactured someplace else. He points out it's been 26 years since anyone won a case in the Supreme Court on a Commerce Clause challenge. I think he's all but begging for the right case to bring one. I think that's the sleeper. The Second Amendment fight is about

0: which people the feds can disarm. Thomas is asking whether the feds have any business in this area at all. That will be an earthquake for federalism, just waiting for four more votes. And quite frankly, I think it's something they should take up. The Commerce Clause has been stretched so far and so wide that it can cover everything. And Thomas is saying, oh, wait a minute, hold on. Commerce Clause has nothing to do with this. So why isn't somebody out there bringing me a case that has to do with the Commerce Clause so that I can deal with it? Justice Jackson. Of course, she was joined by Justice Sotomayor, and they go the other direction. Justice Jackson actually agrees with the result, but she wants to blow up the whole Bruin framework. She thinks making judges dig through centuries-old statutes to play amateur historian is unworkable and produces chaos. And she might have a point about the chaos, because lower courts are all over the map on the felon in possession question. She simply wants to go back to the old means end scrutiny. And she lands a clever jab. She says the majority is already secretly doing means end balancing when it questions whether the law really targets dangerous people. If it's just pretending, it isn't. It's worth an argument, but it's another battlefield. Justice Alito, joined by Justice Kagan, ironically, concurs only in the judgment. He agrees that the defendant here, Hamani, wins. But he'd decide less. What do I mean? His point, we don't even know enough about Hamani's marijuana use. How much? How strong? How often? What was the effect? We don't know enough to call him incapacitated like a habitual drunkard. So case is closed. Say no more. He draws a comparison I think that you would appreciate. Marijuana today is like alcohol at the founding. Widespread, increasingly accepted, broadly tolerated by law enforcement. Doesn't mean you have to agree. Doesn't mean you have to approve of its use any more than you have to approve of the use of cigarettes or alcohol. It is widespread. It is increasingly accepted, whether you like it or not, and it is broadly tolerated by law enforcement. So a 9-0 headline conceals a court pulling in three different directions on how to do this going forward. That's the story underneath. So let me give you the verdict the way I might give it to a jury. The win is real. Nine justices, every single one, left and right, agreed that the government went too far. You do not and cannot lose your right to defend your own home because you've admitted to occasional marijuana use. With no claim from the government whatsoever that you're an addict, no claim whatsoever that you are dangerous, and no day in court before that Second Amendment right vanishes. For the millions of Americans, like I am in Colorado, living in a legal cannabis state, who also own a gun, the most aggressive version of this law is now essentially dead. That's a genuine victory for liberty, regardless of what you think about marijuana, and regardless of what you think about the Second Amendment. The government went too far here. But the cage door is open. The court preserved individual prosecutions, preserve the addiction and the intoxication rules, preserve the felon ban, and even preserve Congress's power to write new evidence-based drug and gun laws combined. The Justice Department didn't lose its toolbox today. It lost the cheap tool it was using. The next prosecutions should be smarter, and we need to be ready to hold them to the same standard. And I would also suggest keep your eye on Justice Thomas. Because while everyone's debating which citizens the federal government may disarm, he's quietly asking the question the founders were asking, whether Washington's federal government was ever supposed to have this kind of police power over a gun sitting in a man's home in the first place. Here's the principle that I want you to carry out of this segment and to every argument you have at the dinner table this week. This is what a working Second Amendment looks like. Not a blank check that vetoes every gun law. Not a paper right the government can erase with just a memo. The government got to make its best historical case. And the court did take it seriously. And the government failed. Because the history doesn't fit. And real evidence beat government convenience. That is not chaos. That's the Constitution doing exactly what it was written to do. Let's take a break. We'll be back. And while we're on break, get over to heckofajob.com. Heckofajob.com. 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Read those stories. Share it with your friends. I'll be right back.
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7: Fingers still crossed. I'm Paul Stevens, Fox News. White House envoys Steve Witkoff and Jared Kushner will reportedly be in Switzerland today for the first round of talks on a potential Iran nuclear agreement.
8: Pakistan is also sending their interior minister, the Swiss, releasing a statement saying diplomats from various countries currently present are continuing their efforts to maintain the dialogue. For reasons of confidentiality, no further information can be provided regarding those present or the discussions. There's still been no official word from the Iranians on when they will arrive in Switzerland for talks. President Trump expressing his desire to get these negotiations moving.
9: They have to make a deal, otherwise we will do things that won't make them happy, but I don't think it's going to get to that. I think it's going to be very good. Remember, if we do that, then all of a sudden you're not going to have the oil flowing out of the strait too quickly.
8: This as Israel and Hezbollah agreed to reinstitute a shaky ceasefire yesterday amid their fighting in southern Lebanon.
7: Fox's Max Gordon in Dubai. Iran saying the Strait of Hormuz has closed again. U.S. Central Command saying that is not true. President Trump at Joint Base Andrews unveiling a new Air Force One alongside members of the Air Force and talking about the previous two identical planes that were used interchangeably for presidential travel, authorized by former President Ronald Reagan and used by every chief executive since George H.W. Bush.
9: Over its lifetime, that aircraft traveled to 96 countries on 223 international trips and flew over 6 million miles.
7: And Mr. Trump also saying the Boeing 747, the new one anyways, equipped with Starlink, a satellite high-speed internet service from SpaceX. This plane gifted to the U.S. and Mr. Trump last year by Qatari officials. 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
7: The alleged ringleader of a White House UFC Freedom 250 terror plot has now been ID'd.
2: After the feds busted this terror plot to attack the UFC fight here at the White House last Sunday, DHS then revealed that one of the alleged ringleaders of this plot is a Mexican illegal alien who was granted DACA by the Biden administration. His name is Abraham Hermosillo Alvarez. He's from Omaha, Nebraska. He first came to the U.S. as a little boy in 2001, but he overstayed his visa, lost his legal status, and was then protected with DACA by the Obama administration in 2014. Now, the sheriff of Douglas County in Nebraska says they began immediate surveillance on Alvarez as soon as they learned of the plot, and he says the Democrats' immigration policies put the nation in danger.
7: And that is Fox's Bill Malone. Four other suspects have been arrested in that case. Russian guided bombs hitting an apartment block in Ukraine's second largest city of Kharkiv, killing at least one person, injuring at least nine others. Ukraine's Air Force says it shot down 92 of the 99 Russian drones launched, and that seven hit targets in three locations. Meantime, Russian air defenses repelling a drone attack on an oil refinery in western Siberia. No damage to that refinery, and they say staff members were evacuated. Team USA on to the next round of the World Cup after defeating Australia in Seattle 2-0. The first goal, an own goal by the Aussies. That second goal coming at the end of the first half after a review from referees to see if Alex Freeman was onside.
13: After factual review, the goal scorer was not in offside position.
14: And the building shakes in Seattle.
7: That courtesy Fox Sports. The next USA game is this coming Thursday against Turkey. 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
15: Partly to mostly sunny skies for today, though we might see a couple of light sprinkles or light showers in the Northwoods. High 72 with a west-northwest wind 10 to 15. Tonight, quiet with partly cloudy skies, low 49. Partly cloudy Sunday, high 73, 74 Monday. I'm 9 Stormtrack meteorologist Jackson Garlock.
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Hey, broadcasting live from Denver, Colorado. It's the Weekend with Michael Brown. Glad to have you joining the program today. You know, as I've told you, the text line's always open. The number on your message app is 33103, 33103, keyword Mike or Michael. And then I'm going to just shamelessly promote the Substack. So if you would like to see, I would describe it this way. 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So sometimes I will take a story that I've done on air and expand it and give you more details, or I'll take a story that I was never able to get on air, and I'll use that for an article on the Substack, which is at heckofajob.com. Heckofajob.com. 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There's no paywall. I mean, there's a contribution button if you want to use it, but that's not necessary. So go sign up at heckofajob.com. I don't spam you. I don't sell the emails. It all remains within Substack. It's just a way for you to read more about what I talk about on air, or what I'd like to talk about on air, but don't have the time to do. Let me start with a sentence that ought to be impossible to say about a Western democracy in the 21st century. In a dozen of British towns, over the span of decades, organized groups of men, and I don't even like to use the word men, but they are, in terms of gender, they're male, they systematically raped working-class girls, some as young as 11 years old. And the cops, the social workers, the schools, even the politicians who are paid to protect those children looked the other way. Not because they didn't know, because they were afraid of what they would be called if they said it out loud, if they called attention to it. And that's not me editorializing. That's the finding of the British government's own audit, published last summer by a crossbench peer named Baroness Louise Casey. And this past week, a privately funded report landed in the United Kingdom that tries to put the whole thing, the scale, the pattern, the cover-up, between two covers. I downloaded the entire report. It's called the Rape Gang Inquiry Report. I've read all 219 pages of it, and I want to walk you through what it gets right, what it might overreach on from an American perspective, and why I think an American audience should care about a British scandal. Because here's my thesis, and I'll defend this. This is what happens when a country decides that the feelings of the accused, the feelings of the charged criminal, matter more than the safety of their own children, and tells itself that their decision is the compassionate decision. First, what is this document, and who wrote it? I want to give you some credibility, and I want to be a careful prosecutor here, because the other side will go straight for the source. This is not a government inquiry. It is not statutory. It was put together by Rupert Lowe, an independent member of the British Parliament, and a survivor advocate named Sammy Woodhouse, and they crowdfunded the payment to do the study. Roughly 23,000 ordinary Britons chipping in something north of £750,000 to pay for this study. I know, a skeptic says, oh, a privately funded report by people who already believe the conclusion? No power to put witnesses under oath, no cross-examination. Well, Michael, that's not an inquiry, that's an advocacy document. And you know what? I would say on the procedure, the skeptic has a point. But I'm going to pretend otherwise. I'm not going to pretend otherwise. Because a jury's entitled to know who's paying the prosecutor. But I will give you an answer to the skeptics. And it's the whole reason that this report exists. The people whose job it was to run the official inquiry spent 15 years refusing to do so. The survivors of all of this horrible activity, they went to the authorities first. It is the authorities that failed them. So those same victims went, they raised the money themselves. Now, when an institution, particularly a government institution, or any institution for that matter, when they abandon their post, you don't get to complain that the volunteers who took over weren't properly credentialed.
think about a disaster in America. You think about what happens. Suddenly volunteers show up everywhere. I had that problem on 9/11. People were volunteering out the wazoo to come and help. That doesn't mean that I couldn't use their help. I just had to figure out a way to put them in the right place so they could help. So here's a background. And I've put together this background for an American ear to give you context. Many of you may have heard the word Rotherham. Let me make it concrete. Rotherham is a town in north of England. In 2014, 12 years ago, an official review called the J Report, a real government document, found that at least 1,400 children had been sexually exploited there over a 16-year period. Telford, another town, another inquiry, another 1,000-plus victims. Rochdale, Oxford, Huddersfield, the same model, town after town after town. And the model was always the same. A girl, 11 or 12 years old, usually in foster care, often already vulnerable. A man befriends her, treats her like an adult, gives her some attention, alcohol, and drugs. Then she's collected from the school gates in a taxi and passed. That's the word the victims used, passed. Between groups of men, filmed for blackmail, trafficked between cities, told that she was white trash that deserved what she was getting. And when she or her parents went to the police treated her as a willing participant, a child prostitute, rather than treating it as a rape victim. That's the substrate. That part is not in dispute. That part is in the official British record. But what about the government's own audit? What did their own audit confirm? This is probably the single most important fact in this entire story. And I want you to hold on to this because it really does the heavy lifting. In June of last year, not from some firebrand backbencher, but from a crossbench peer commissioned by a Labour Home Secretary, Baroness Casey's national audit found, and I'll quote the careful version, clear evidence of overrepresentation of Asian and Pakistani heritage men among the grooming gang suspects in the local data that she examined. And Casey said something else, that I want every person who's ever been called a bigot for raising this to write it down. She said it is, quote, not racist to examine the ethnicity of the offender. She found that official reports had buried the question behind euphemism, calling the perpetrators, quote, the local community. She said that she found a child's case file with the word Pakistani literally X'd out, white out. The cover-up wasn't a theory. It was literally that old correction fluid poured onto a government document. But, and this is where I'm going to be straight with you, because I'd rather you hear the weakness from me than from a hostile caller. Casey also said the opposite of what this new report wants her to say about the numbers. And I'll tell you about that next. It's The Weekend with Michael Brown. Text lines open 33103, keyword Mike or Michael. Hang tight. I'll be right back.

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8: Hey, welcome back to The Weekend with Michael Brown. Glad to have you with me. We're talking about the horrific story coming out of the United Kingdom about these rape cases and a report that was crowdfunded because the government, the British government itself, would not look at the report. They would not look at the facts. They were afraid of being called racist. So Baroness Casey found that ethnicity is not recorded for two-thirds of perpetrators nationally in the United Kingdom. Two-thirds. And she concluded, her words, that the national data is not good enough to support any statements about the ethnicity of group-based child sex exploitation offenders at the national level. What is that? Well, that's real overrepresentation confirmed locally, a deliberate data vacuum nationally. Now, both things are true at the same time, and the Honest Case holds both of those things. Now, this report does overreach a little bit, and why I'm telling you about the honest cross-examination. Because I'm not in the business of handing you a bunch of talking points that fall apart the first time that somebody pushes back when you tell them this story. So let me show you the soft spots in this report before your brother-in-law does that, you know, at the next dinner table. The 250,000 number. The report's headline is that at least 250,000 white British girls were victimized. That number is going to get quoted everywhere. But I don't think it will survive contact with a competent critic. I traced the number. It comes from a single remark by a peer named Lord Pearson back in 2019. He took Rotherham's 1,400 and extrapolated that number across the entire British Isles. That's it. That's the whole methodology. Multiplied one town by a nation. Full Fact and some other fact checkers took it apart years ago. Because you cannot assume one town's rate is the national rate. So when I make this argument on the air, I'm not leading with a quarter million. I don't need to. The documented, court-proven, government-confirmed reality is damning enough without a number I can't defend. But what about the 87% and the 95% figures? The report says that 87% of those convicted had distinctively Muslim names and floats 95%. Well, the 87 comes from one researcher counting names, not verified ethnicity data. The 95 is literally one imam's personal estimate, and the report says so. These aren't measurements. They're inferences dressed as statistics. The defensible claim is the one that Casey actually made. Confirmed local overrepresentation, then add to that a national vacuum the authorities chose to maintain. So the leap from who to why. I think the report's most controversial chapter argues that eight doctrines of Islam itself explain these crimes. Now here's the tell that I think undermines their own theological case, and it's right there in their own text. They concede that Indian origin Muslim men are almost never convicted in these cases, and they explain that by demographics, not by doctrine. Well, now, if the same religion produces wildly different behavior depending on whether a population is a confident majority or a constrained minority, then the variable doing the work is not the theology. It's the culture. It's the clan structure. And it's the absence of consequences. And that distinction matters enormously for what you do about it. So that leads us to, what's the real argument? Here's where I will plant the flag. I'll tie it to the thing that you came here for. What this says about immigration and what it says to all of us. When I strip away the weakest claims, we're left with something that is, if anything, more disturbing because it's bulletproof. We have found an organized, ethnically and culturally patterned sexual exploitation of children. And we have found a host society that imported large populations from a specific region. Britain's own report dates the first cases to the late 1950s, right as post-war immigration started to ramp up, without ever asking the cultural assumptions traveling with some of those populations whether they were compatible with the country taking them in. And then you have the fatal ingredient. What's that? An establishment so terrified of being called racist that it chose, deliberately chose, to let the children be sacrificed rather than name the pattern. That last part, I think, is the real story. It is not fundamentally a story about Islam or even about immigration as a raw number. It is a story about what happens when a culture loses the nerve to enforce its own laws and standards equally, when it decides that some communities will be policed, other communities will be in that grotesque euphemism, well, we'll just understand them. And that's where Europe's last 20 years come in. You see, Europe ran an experiment. The premise was that you could emit very large numbers of people from societies with profoundly different assumptions about women, about consent, about the rule of law, about the relationship between the individual and the clan. And that integration would simply happen on its own, they thought. And that anyone who asked questions, well, those people who asked the questions, you were the problem. The Casey audit is, in effect, the lab results coming back. They confirmed that where the inflow was large and concentrated, and where the host institutions flinch from enforcing one standard for everyone, you got predation that the state actively refused to see. They closed their eyes to it. And I want to be precise here, because precision will make the case, and the cheap version of this argument is absolutely worthless. The claim is not that immigrants are criminals. The overwhelming majority of every immigrant population in Britain committed none of these and were horrified by it, including, according to the report, Muslim communities whose own daughters were also targeted. You see, the claim is narrower and harder to wave away, that a country which imports people faster than they can assimilate them or integrate them, and which then refuses to apply its own laws equally for simply fear of the optics, that is not being compassionate. It is, in my words, being cowardly. And the bill for that cowardice gets paid by the most vulnerable children it has. Why does this matter? Let me bring it home. Look across the Atlantic. We are in the middle of our own argument about who comes in, how many, how fast, and from where, and whether even asking those questions makes you a bigot. Britain is the cautionary tale at the end of the road we're being told to walk down, not because the people are different from ours, but because the institutional reflex is the same as it was in Britain, the instinct to manage the perception of a problem instead of managing the problem itself, the instinct to decide that telling the truth is more dangerous than the thing the truth is about. The lesson from Britain is not close the border. That's too crude. And it lets the establishment off the hook by making this a fight about numbers instead of nerve. The lesson is this. A nation that will not enforce one law for everyone, that will not say plainly that a child is a child and a rapist is a rapist, no matter who he is or what flag the perception police are waving, they've already surrendered. It just hasn't admitted it yet. The report's flawed, but the country it describes spent 15 years proving that the flaw it was most afraid of, the flaw that actually destroyed these girls, was never racism. It was silence. Absolute silence. I'll be right back.
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12: Partly to mostly sunny skies for today, though we might see a couple of light sprinkles or light showers in the Northwoods. High 72 with a west-northwest wind 10 to 15. Tonight, quiet with partly cloudy skies, low 49. Partly cloudy Sunday, high 73, 74 Monday. I'm 9 StormTrack meteorologist Jackson Garlock.
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Several days ago, something that has never happened in the history of the human race. 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Back on June 12th, a man became a trillionaire. It's the Weekend with Michael Brown. 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It's at heckofajob.com. Heckofajob.com. Doesn't cost you anything. There's nothing behind a paywall. So go sign up. We're not going to spam you or do anything else. I post about 3 articles a week, so I think you'll enjoy those. So go take a look at heckofajob.com and sign up. Back to June 12th. A trillionaire. Elon Musk. SpaceX went public. Biggest stock offering in the history of the world, by the way. Bigger than Saudi Aramco. And when the dust settled, one human being was sitting on a fortune of more than $1 trillion. That's $1,000 billion. Write out that number, and you'll run out of room before you run out of zeros. And I want you to picture what happened next, because you already know what happened next. Before the closing bell stopped echoing, before Musk had finished his speech about a company that started in a warehouse in El Segundo, California, the same voices that always sing the same song cleared their throats and they started singing. Elizabeth Warren, Bernie Sanders, Zofran Mamdani in New York. And they reached up into the same dusty shelf where they always reach, and they pulled down the same answer they've been pulling down for my entire life. Tax the rich and feed the poor. Tax the rich, feed the poor. A rock band called 10 Years After put that line in a song back in 1971. I'd Love to Change the World was the title. Great riff. And here's the part I love. The band made an absolute fortune off that record. Tax the rich, feed the poor. And oh, by the way, let's cash the royalty check on the way to the bank. Now, stick with me for this segment, because I'm going to do something with this argument that the people making it never do. I'm going to take it seriously. I'm going to build their case for them. The strongest version, not the bumper sticker, and then brick by brick, I'm going to take it apart. And by the end, I don't think there's going to be much left standing. So let me make their case. Honestly, here's the argument for a wealth tax. And I want you to feel the pull of it, because there is a pull, and it's all emotional. One man now owns $1 trillion. On the same planet, at the same moment, roughly 700 million human beings are living in extreme poverty. And I don't mean can't afford the good cable package. I mean no clean water, no reliable food, kids dying of things a $10 vaccine could have stopped. That's the world. One man, a trillion. Millions of other humans, nothing. And something in you, something decent in you, recoils at that. It should. I'm a Christian. I'm not going to stand there and tell you a vast gulf between the man with everything and the child with nothing is just the natural order of things, and we should all just feel okay about it. We shouldn't feel good about it. Now the academics show up to give you that gut feeling, a diploma. Thomas Piketty, Emmanuel Saez, Joseph Stiglitz, a Nobel laureate, it's not a lightweight, and they say, look, that concentrated wealth is just sitting there. It's idle. It's a number on the screen. So let's tax it. 1 or 2% a year off the top of the biggest fortunes. Now, the billionaire will barely notice. He's got a trillion. What's a couple percent? And you raise a river of money to lift the floor for everybody at the bottom. Sounds compassion with footnotes. There might be a Nobel Prize behind that theory. That's the case. And said that way, out loud in good faith, it sounds not just defensible, it sounds kind of kind, doesn't it? Okay, so let's rip it apart. Let's do the takedown. Here's the first crack, and it runs straight through that foundation that I just set up. Good. For a weekend hour, you've got room to breathe. So let me build this into a full segment essay with the trials stretched out. 6 days ago, something that happened never before in the human race. And that was, on June 12th, Elon Musk became that trillionaire. SpaceX went public. And the usual choir stood up, started singing the same song. Tax the rich, feed the poor.
a rock band named 10 Years After, as I said, put that line in a song back in 71. I'd love to change the world. It was a great riff, and they cashed the royalty checks all the way to the bank. They did pretty dang good with it. The poor do not need wealth. The poor need consumption. Let me say that again, because the whole argument lives or dies right here. A hungry man does not need a stock certificate. He needs bread. A sick child does not need equity. A sick child needs a doctor. What the poor need is stuff, food, shelter, medicine, the things you consume to stay alive and live a decent life. And Musk's $1 trillion? It's not stuff. That is not a vault of cash that he's backstroking through like Scrooge McDuck. I want to kill that picture in your head right now, because it's the picture the whole argument secretly depends on. There is no swimming pool of gold coins. There's no warehouse of $100 bills with his name on the door. What there is stock, ownership, shares of SpaceX or shares of Tesla. It's a claim on the companies that build rockets and electric cars and a satellite network that's beaming the internet to places that never even had a phone line. That's what the so-called $1 trillion actually is. And here's the trap. Here's the thing they never tell you. To turn that wealth into something a poor person can consume, to turn it into bread, you first have to sell it. You have to convert the rocket company into cash. And the moment you do that, you have started killing the thing that produced the value in the first place. The farmers have a phrase for this. The seed corn. At the end of a really hard winter, when the cellar's nearly empty and the kids are hungry, there is always corn you could eat. It's right there. But it's the corn you're supposed to plant in the spring. And the family that eats its seed corn survives the winter, and then they starve the following year. Because they ate the future to feed the present. That's the wealth tax. That is exactly what a wealth tax is. Don't take my word for it. Let's walk through it. Step by step, like we're laying in front of a jury. Slow, no hand-waving. The government seizes Musk's stake in SpaceX. Best case scenario, and I'm going to be generous. Best case, the government stops pouring those earnings back into building rockets, and instead, it cashes them out to buy food and hand that food to the poor. That sounds really good, doesn't it? Sounds like the system working. But stop. And ask the question nobody on that side of the argument ever asks. Who grows the food? Somebody has to grow the food. And every dollar of productive capacity, every worker, every factory you redirect toward growing the food the government is now buying is a dollar, a worker, a factory no longer building a rocket. You haven't created one new loaf of bread out of thin air. You've just spun the entire economy around, away from building the future and toward consuming the present. Less investment, less capital tomorrow, no rockets, no Starlink, no next breakthrough, no next industry. None of the things that exist that don't exist yet because nobody's been allowed to build them. You actually have eaten the seed corn. And then it gets worse. Because here's the part that should genuinely unsettle anybody who thinks this through. We're going to think that through next and realize that those singing in the choir of let's tax the rich are full of you-know-what. It's the Weekend with Michael Brown. Text lines open 33103, keyword Micro Michael. Go follow me on social media at Michael D. Brown. Hang tight. I'll be right back.

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2: Hey, welcome back to Weekend with Michael Brown. Glad to have you with me. Appreciate you tuning in. Most of what SpaceX is worth is not a steady stream of profit, like an old railroad clipping coupons. Most of its value is a bet. It's millions of investors betting that this company, this team, this founder, dream up something extraordinary that doesn't exist yet. That value is confidence. It's faith in the future. So what happens the day the government takes the company and announces it's done investing? It's just going to harvest the cash to redistribute to other people. That value doesn't transfer. It vanishes. Poof. You didn't capture $1 trillion and hand it to the poor. You lit $1 trillion on fire, and the poor just got the smoke. Now, a sharp listener, and I know you're sharp, a sharp listener is already reaching for the escape hatch. Hey, Brown, that's a straw man. Nobody says the government runs SpaceX. You just make Musk sell it. All right, force him to sell to private buyers who'll keep it humming, and the government just takes the cash. Let's think that through. Musk sells his stake. To whom? Well, to other wealthy people, other funds, other investors. Now answer the next question, because it's the one that closes the door. Where did those buyers get the money to buy the stock from Elon Musk? It had to come from somewhere. Oh, yeah. It came out of other companies' earnings. Capital that, the second it's spent buying up Musk's share, is capital that is no longer being invested in those other companies. You didn't escape the problem. You just moved it down the street. Same disease, different patient. The economy still pivots dollar for dollar away from building and toward consuming. Tax the rich, feed the poor, till there are no businesses, no more. You know what? This is just math. The poor. No, let me grant you something. Suppose you wave a magic wand and you can confiscate the entire $1 trillion. Clean, no destroyed value, no capital flight, no seed cordon problem, none of it. $1 trillion in cash on the table to go spend on the poor. This country already spends, federal, state, and local governments combined, somewhere around $1.8 trillion every single year fighting poverty. That's the Cato Institute's number. All levels of government stacked together, north of $1 trillion federal, another 700 some billion state and local, $1.8 trillion every single year. So here's your magic trillion, the largest fortune ever assembled by a human being in the history of the species. And it would not cover 8 months of what we already spend. This is not a windfall. It's not a revolution. It's a rounding error that happens to have a famous name attached to it. And run it the other direction because it's just as brutal. Take that $1 trillion. Split it evenly among every man, woman, and child on earth. About, let's just say, 10 billion of us. You know what everybody gets? A $100 bill. One time. A single $100 bill once. One Benjamin. In the morning after you hand it out, the company that generated that $1 trillion, it's gone. And next year, there's nothing left to hand out at all. That's the whole prize. That's what we're being asked to burn the seed corn for. But I've saved the most important point for last. Because everything I've said so far assumes the money just sits there, waiting to be taken. But it doesn't. That money runs. When you tax wealth, you're not skimming a frozen pile. You're taxing the act of building the pile. You're punishing specifically and precisely the creation of wealth, which means you are punished.

0: punishing the exact people you'd most want to keep creating will. And you don't have to take that on faith, because somebody already ran that experiment. Norway. Norway had a real wealth tax, one of the last ones standing in Europe. And here's what's honest about Norway. And I'm going to give the other side their due. The tax did not bankrupt the treasury. Revenue actually went up. If you're a defender of the wealth tax, there's your exhibit. And it's a real one. I'm not going to pretend it doesn't exist. But look closer. Because the closer you look, the worse it gets. Why did the revenue in Norway hold up? Because that tax didn't just hit billionaires. The threshold was about $260,000. 20% of Norwegians, of adult Norwegians, pay that tax. So the tax the billionaire sales pitch turns out to be a tax on, the dentist, the shop owner, the guy with a paid-off house and a decent retirement. That's where the revenue comes from, not the yacht. It comes from the dentist. And the actual billionaires? Guess what? They left. Hundreds of them. Multimillionaires and billionaires packed up. They moved to Switzerland. One fishing magnate alone, worth $5 billion, walked out the door. So many fled that the Socialist Left Party in Norway, and I'm not making this up, put up a literal wall of shame in their office. Photographs of the rich people who left, like a trophy wall. They drove out the wealth creators, and then they hung the creators' photos on the wall like hunting trophies, and they called that a victory. And when the entrepreneurs started running, the government didn't reconsider. It then passed an exit tax, a 37% toll just for trying to leave. One Norwegian founder put it perfectly. Well, the government shot itself in one foot and then aimed a bazooka at the other one. That's the model. That's the future they're selling. Penury and depopulation used to be the embarrassments of the socialist left, the things they had to explain away. Now they hang them on the wall and they throw a party. And just when you think the argument can't get more honest about itself, it does. Because taxing the billionaires, it turns out, was never going to be enough. The same academics have moved on to the next ask. They now want the rest of us to degrow. Yeah, that's their word. They want us to produce less, build less, consume less. Why? To help the poor. Sit with that logic for a second. Degrowth means making fewer things and then redistributing the fewer things to people who by definition need more things. You're going to lift the world's poorest people up by making the entire world poor? That is not an economic plan. That's a contradiction wearing a lab coat. That's suicide. I'm not against the goal. I would love to lift the world's poor. We already do that. There is less pure poverty in the world today than there ever was. The destitution is real and the suffering is real, and anybody who tells you a billion people in misery is fine is something missing in that person. The goal was never the argument. The goal is the one thing both sides actually share. The question, the only question, is whether the wealth tax helps or it hurts, and on that the evidence isn't even close. It's not even the same country, because we know exactly what lifts the poor. We've watched it happen here. There's a chart I'd put in front of any juror in the world. Max Roser, Our World and Data. And the trick of it is the horizontal axis. It isn't time. It's GDP per capita, how rich a country is. And the vertical axis is the share of people in extreme poverty. And the line does exactly what your common sense says it should. A country gets richer. Extreme poverty doesn't inch down. It collapses. It falls off a cliff. Not confiscation, not redistribution, not a wall of shame, growth, capitalism. The thing that took the share of humanity in extreme poverty from most of the species 200 years ago to a fraction of the same species today, the single greatest reduction in human suffering in the history of the world, and it wasn't the tax that did it. It was the seed corn, the growth, the capitalism. So 10 years after got one thing right back in 1971, they loved to change the world. They just didn't know what to do. We do, and it's growth, and it's free markets, and it's capitalism. Hey, thanks to everybody for tuning into The Weekend with Michael Brown. Glad you joined. Be sure and sign up at heckofajob.com for the Substack. Everybody have a great weekend. I'll see you next weekend.
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4: May 15, 9 a.m., two women quietly waiting at the doctor's office. Woman 1 says, "Cold day, huh?" Woman 2, "What's that?" Woman 1, "Kinda cold today." Woman 2, "Yeah, wasn't expecting that." Woman 1, "What is it, 47 degrees? Woman 2, "No, more like 45. Woman 1, yeah, makes sense. At least it's not raining. Woman 2, "That would be sad." Woman 1, "So sad." Woman 2, "The weather." Woman 1, "Crazy." 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
6: A day later than expected, they are ready to get going. I'm Daria Albinger. Fox News U.S. delegation led by Vice President Vance has arrived in Geneva, and they are ready to talk with a group from Iran about the future of that nation's nuclear program and the Memorandum of Understanding. Fox's Bill Malusian's at the White House.
7: The Iranian military announced that they have closed the strait over what they say are violations of the ceasefire. They're now warning ships don't go near that area, but CENTCOM is pushing back, saying that vessel traffic through the strait so far has been flowing smoothly. And our colleague Jennifer Griffin getting some information from a senior U.S. defense official who's saying Iran can't close the strait because they don't control it right now. The U.S. controls it. CENTCOM also announcing that so far today, 55 ships have gotten through the Strait of Hormuz.
6: The talks were postponed because of the fighting between Israel and Hezbollah in Lebanon. A Texas judge is allowing some new evidence in the murder trial of Carmelo Anthony. He was convicted in the stabbing death of another teenager at a track meet. Here's Fox's Sarah Allegra.
8: Body camera video, it captures the moments after Anthony was taken into custody. Anthony claimed he acted in self-defense. In the video, he also tells officers Metcalf put his hands on him after he warned him not to. And you can hear him telling officers, too, "I did it." Also released Friday, photos shown to jurors during the trial, including a blood-soaked jacket, crime scene images, and an Ozark Trail multi-tool knife. Prosecutors say it's the weapon Anthony used to fatally stab Metcalf.
6: Anthony was convicted of first-degree murder. He was sentenced to 35 years in prison. He will be eligible for parole after half of his sentence. At the World Cup, the Netherlands and Sweden are now playing in Houston, and later on, Germany takes on the Ivory Coast in Toronto. Ecuador meets Curacao tonight in Kansas City. 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
9: History isn't just in textbooks. It's the story of us, the United States. 2026 marks 250 years of America. 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
6: The U.S., Canada, and Mexico are taking center stage in hosting the 2026 FIFA World Cup, and Vice President Vance tells Fox and Friends Weekends this is showing off the U.S. at its best.
15: One of the great things about these events is that there is this cultural exchange where we learn a little bit from them, and of course they learn a lot about what makes America so great. I'm so proud to have the World Cup here.
6: And this makes it even better. Team USA beat Australia yesterday. That's two wins in a row. The Stars and Stripes advances to the knockout round now. Senator Rick Scott says it's time to pass the Save America Act. It would require proof of citizenship in order to vote in national elections. The Florida Republican on Fox's Saturday in America.
16: If we can't pass the whole thing, let's start taking sections. Let's do a vote just on voter ID. Let's do a vote on just you have to be American to register to vote. Maybe just a sheer voter roll. So let's we got to get this done. And so we all need to figure out how to come together. And if we have to stay in D.C. to get it done, let's stay in D.C. to get this done.
6: But opponents, including many Democrats, say the act would disenfranchise many voters. It was a violent night in Chicago. At least 12 people were shot on the south side, two critically wounded. Police say an SUV pulled up on a crowd of people and two gunmen opened fire. The attack happened not far from the new Obama Presidential Center. At least one person is dead and at least nine others were injured after Russian-guided bombs struck an apartment block in Ukraine's second largest city of Kharkiv. Ukraine's Air Force says it shot down 92 of 99 Russian drones that were launched and that it struck seven targets in three locations. In the meantime, Russian air defenses repelled a drone attack on an oil refinery in western Siberia. There was no damage to the refinery, we were told, and we are also told that the staff was safely evacuated from the area. That war has now been going on for several years. I'm Daria Aldinger. This is Fox News.
17: Partly to mostly sunny skies for today, though we might see a couple of light sprinkles or light showers in the Northwoods. High 72 with a west-northwest wind 10 to 15. Tonight, quiet with partly cloudy skies, low 49. Partly cloudy Sunday, high 73, 74 Monday. I'm 9 StormTrack meteorologist Jackson Garlock.
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0: Broadcasting live from Denver, Colorado. Hey, you've joined the weekend with Michael Brown. Glad to have you with me. Appreciate you joining the program today. So, you know, we got rules of engagement. The text line, of course, is always open. If you want to send me a message, ask me anything, tell me anything. The number is 33103, 33103, keyword Mike or Michael. Follow me on all the social media platforms, Facebook, Instagram, X. They're all at Michael D. Brown. We're going to talk about the Tulsi Gabbard files that she released before she left office this past week. We're going to talk about a Supreme Court case, and we're going to talk about a report that was done out of the United Kingdom that shows just how bad migrants have been sexually abusing and raping children and women. I mean, it's absolutely absurd. That'll be in the third hour. But what I want you to do is something else came out of that report, not completely related, but nonetheless, I think it's fairly important. There was something that happened in the European Union on Wednesday that gives me hope for this country. I don't think it's going to happen anytime soon, but I think it shows that it can happen. The European backlash against this unfettered migration that was going on, Norway, Sweden, United Kingdom, France, Germany, Italy, everywhere, just boatloads of people from third world crap hole countries moving into Europe. Of all places, the place that I would least expect it, the European Parliament, the moderates in the European Parliament and the center-right coalition even joined with some far-right coalitions, and they moved to shut it down. They have actually moved to shut it down. And not just shut it down, they've taken it one step further. They're actually going to start serious deportations. And by deportations, I don't mean what we're seeing in our country, where everyone's, you know, and I shouldn't say everyone, but a lot of people are objecting to ICE. A lot of people are objecting to the tactics that ICE uses. Well, hey, how about in Europe? They've decided that what they're going to do there is they're going to set up some camps. Yeah, camps. Some hubs. They call them hubs. And put all of these migrants in these hubs pending deportation. It's called the return regulation by the people who wrote it. And it's called the deportation regulation by the people that hate it. And I draw that to your attention because I've written a two-part series on Substack that I really do want you to go read. And then once you've read both stories, I'm asking you to do two things. One, follow me on the Substack, and then share that story because there's a reason that I want you to share it. Many people in this country believe that we're never going to change anything. And we have always, at least I have, I've always pointed to Europe about things that are going wrong, and all we should be doing is watching Europe to see the kind of path they're going down, which is the wrong path, and we need to make sure we don't go down that path. This is probably the first time in recent memory, maybe the first time ever since I've been on radio, that Europe has done something that is ahead of us and something that we ought to emulate. And I want you to read both stories because I tell you in the first Substack, by the way, that's at heckofajob.com, heckofajob.com. 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It's free. 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It all stays within the Substack platform, heckofajob.com. I tell you first about what happened in Europe. And then I tell you in the second part of the series about why I don't think it's going to happen anytime soon in the United States. I do believe that it can, but something unique about what happened in Europe has to happen here. And I will tell you that it is essentially this. The voters, the people in Europe, reached a tipping point first. The politicians followed the people. I've always said politics follows the culture. Here's living proof of it. Absolute living proof of it. Heckofajob.com, heckofajob.com. Go over, subscribe, read the two articles, and then share that with whomever you think needs to read it. Let's get to Tulsi Gabbard. I don't doubt for a minute that Tulsi Gabbard is leaving, has left now, the director of National Intelligence Office, because her husband has some form of stage four cancer. And you can't take care of your spouse with stage four cancer and do a job that requires the kind of intensity and hours and work ethic that it requires to do that job correctly. So she stepped down. And as she stepped down, she said something.
1: Taxpayer dollars to fund dangerous gain-of-function research on bat coronaviruses at the Wuhan Institute of Virology, work which is now widely viewed as the source of the unintentional lab leak that sparked the pandemic. Now, in support of President Trump's maximum transparency mandate, today, on my final day as Director of National Intelligence, I'm releasing never-before-seen communications and documents that expose exactly how Fauci worked with politicized career leadership in the intelligence community to suppress the truth about his actions, the virus's lab leak origins, and his role in directing U.S. funding for this dangerous research that caused immeasurable harm and countless lost lives. Now, these documents expose Fauci's direct role in influencing and manipulating IC assessments on COVID-19, and how Fauci lied to Congress in 2024 when under oath he denied knowledge of or participation in discussions with intelligence officials about viral research. We also received testimony from multiple intelligence community whistleblowers who reported retaliation for challenging the intelligence community's manipulation of intelligence on the virus's origins, once again revealing a clear pattern of suppressing dissent, silencing critics, and burying the truth.
0: You're going to hear more of her in a moment, but I want you to kind of sit with those last three things, because that's something that happened to a lot of people. People lost their jobs. People were deplatformed. People were fired. People were refused the ability to see their loved ones in their final moments as they were dying in a hospital, dying not of COVID or from COVID, but because COVID happened to be something else that was wrong with them. They had all sorts of comorbidities. But listen again.
1: About viral research. We also received testimony from multiple intelligence community whistleblowers who reported retaliation for challenging the intelligence community's manipulation of intelligence on the virus's origins, once again revealing a clear pattern of suppressing dissent, silencing critics, and burying the truth.
0: Suppressing dissent, silencing the critics, and burying the truth. So when we get back, let's hear the rest of what she said on her way out the door, and then let's analyze it. Let's analyze it objectively, because some of it may be a little overstated, and some of it may actually be more explosive than she actually lets on. It's the Weekend with Michael Brown, text line 33103, keyword Michael. Go hit that Substack, heckofajob.com, subscribe and share. I'll be right back.

0: Did you really think Pure Talk was just going to sit back and watch America turn 250 years old without doing something awesome to celebrate? 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

0: Hey, welcome back to The Weekend with Michael Brown. Glad to have you with me. I appreciate you tuning in. You know, if you like what we do on the weekend, you probably like the weekday program. So on your iHeart app, search for this station called, the call letters are KOA. KOA. It's at 850 AM, 94.1 FM. Hit that as a preset, and then you can stream me Monday through Friday from 9 to noon Mountain Time. And then, I really do, I mean, this action in Europe really surprises me. I never thought that Europe would, or the politicians in Europe, would finally get so fed up that they would actually do what the people were demanding, and that is put a halt to this mass migration, start deporting them, and clean up their communities, clean up their cities, clean up their countries. Well, they're actually doing that, and I've written two pieces about that on the Substack at heckofajob.com. Go check it out, heckofajob.com. Back to Tulsi Gabbard. So Tulsi sitting in her desk at the DNI, and she's got the stack of all the documents next to her, and she's announcing what's in the documents.
1: Dr. Fauci's close relationships with the intelligence community enabled him to assume three key roles that shield him from scrutiny. First, Dr. Fauci funded dangerous gain-of-function coronavirus research linked to Big Pharma and their pursuit of universal vaccines worth trillions of dollars. Second, Dr. Fauci was the behind-the-scenes advisor who, alongside his hand-picked so-called experts, pushed the intelligence community to endorse a natural animal origin to hide his dangerous gain-of-function research that he funded using taxpayer dollars, all of this in a deliberate attempt to cover up the truth and shift the blame and attention away from Fauci's own actions. Third, Dr. Fauci became the nation's pandemic pundit, and he publicly pushed lies, disinformation, and censorship using every platform available. Now, according to hundreds of reviewed emails, which are included in this release, the intelligence community almost always incorporated Fauci's recommendations. He promoted a fraudulent paper whose publication he helped prompt as legitimate information for intelligence community consideration. Senior analysts praised Dr. Fauci, not as a policymaker, but as what they called an unbiased guide to the real coronavirus experts, while deliberately ignoring experts who might dissent from Fauci's narratives. Now, Fauci didn't stop there. He blatantly lied to Congress under oath during his 2024 testimony to the House Select Subcommittee on the Coronavirus Pandemic, denying that he ever spoke to any intelligence agency about COVID. Now, the correspondence I'm releasing today directly contradicts his sworn testimony. Now, we received statements from multiple whistleblowers revealing that the intelligence analysts who dared to challenge Dr. Fauci's COVID origin conclusions faced threats of retaliation, marginalization, and many suffered career setbacks. For example, a contractor was terminated just days after coming forward to ODNI as a whistleblower. Another example, those who advocated for the lab leak hypothesis or expressed dissenting views were reminded by their managers that leadership would determine which analysts would be promoted and which would not. The message was clear: go along or be punished. Senior leaders also sought to undermine whistleblowers by removing anonymity, which is required in the whistleblower process, as they made their complaints, and also insisting that their managers or attorneys be present during ODNI meetings where these whistleblowers were coming forward with their testimony, obviously creating an atmosphere of intimidation. The COVID pandemic caused tremendous hardship and pain for millions of our fellow Americans and countless people around the world. Now, after years of lies and censorship and cover-ups, the American people deserve transparency, truth, and accountability. The tactics that were used to hide the truth are straight from the deep state playbook. Politicized self-serving leaders like Dr. Fauci covered up their own wrongdoing and abuses of power, manipulated intelligence, lied to Congress, and undermined a duly elected president by restricting his access to the vital facts he needed to keep the country safe.
0: That's the outgoing director of national intelligence on her way out the door telling you she has the goods on Tony Fauci. four claims in one breath. He funded gain of function. He sparked the pandemic. He manipulated the intelligence community to bury the leak. And he lied to Congress under oath. Those are humongous charges. So I did what I do with any indictment that would have landed on my desk. I didn't read the press release and just call it a day. I pulled the actual file. All 67 documents that she declassified, and I read them. Yeah, yes, did occasionally I get my eyes kind of glaze over? Yes, but I went through all of them. The whistleblower complaint, the intelligence community's own legal review of that complaint, the CIA's readout of its meeting with Fauci, the grant report that came from Wuhan, and the official transcript of the hearing in 2024 where the DNI says that Fauci lied to Congress. So here's my conclusion, and then I'll prove it to you. Two of these charges are very real and very serious. Two of them kind of fell apart, and they fell apart on the evidence that she actually presented. The documents that she released to convict Fauci contain the material also that acquits him on the biggest counts. I'm not a fan of Fauci. You know, I've told you before that when I was the Undersecretary of Homeland Security, I had to work with this little nut job. So I'm not trying to defend him. I'm trying to give you an objective point of view about what's going on. Let's get to the first count about lying to Congress. For some reason, everybody seems to think that is the biggest one. I don't think that it is. I also think it's the one that collapses the easiest, because that's the headline charge. So let's just take it first. Gabbard says that Fauci was asked under oath whether he spoke to the FBI, the CIA, the Defense Intelligence Agency about viral research, and that he, quote, dodged, then falsely said, not to my knowledge about COVID. I will tell you that quote is real, but I want you to notice what she did with it. I've got the press release, and I got the official congressional transcript. I've got both sides. Now, here's what the press release quotes. Fauci was repeatedly asked about contact with the FBI, CIA, DIA concerning viral research, and he repeatedly dodged the question before falsely stating, not to my knowledge, about COVID. The quote ends there. In their press release, the official director of national intelligence, nothing else is said. So I went to the official transcript from June 3rd of 2024. Fauci is asked, did you speak to the FBI, CIA, DIA, or any U.S. intelligence agency concerning viral research of any kind? And Fauci says, not to my knowledge, about COVID. Now, let me just make sure we get the facts. After the investigations began about COVID, I was briefed by intelligence agencies about possibilities of there being activities going on in different laboratories. I was briefed by the intelligence agency. He corrected himself. You see it. The gotcha quote? Yeah, let's re-examine that when we get back. It's The Weekend with Michael Brown. Hang tight. We will be right.
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5: The Beatles album, Help, was an early stereo recording. It sounded as if the band was all around you. If you sat between two speakers, you would hear the guitars on one side of you, the bass would be on the right, Paul McCartney's vocals would be on the left, and the Beatles' next two albums, Rubber Soul and Revolver, were also high-tech, flawlessly produced recordings. Surf music was different, just guitars and two chords. It was simple, almost crude by comparison. And the writer for the Beach Boys was obsessed with changing that. He would experiment with overdubbed harmonies, 16-track recordings, bringing extra musicians in for a fuller sound. He quit touring to get the records right. Late nights, skipped meals, LSD, he was becoming mentally unbalanced. He did create a masterpiece. Pet Sounds would be the Beach Boys' best album, featuring their hit Good Vibrations, Brian Wilson's rock and roll masterpiece. He would have turned 85 on this day, June 20th. And on this day, remember, it takes a certain amount of obsession to achieve something memorable. I'm Chris Kiner.
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17: Game number two of this three-game series between the Brewers and the Braves is on the horizon as the Brewers try to even up this series after dropping game one last night by a final score of 3-2. Hello, everybody, and welcome to Truist Park here in Atlanta alongside Josh Maurer and our producer and engineer, Kent Sommerfeld. Lane Grindle with you here today as the Brewers sending Kyle Harrison to the mound. It'll be another left-hander, Chris Sale, on the mound for Atlanta. This is a dandy of a pitching matchup here today between these two clubs, two of the best teams in baseball. And it was a great one last night. It didn't go the Brewers' way. We'll see what these two have in store for us here this afternoon. We'll talk to Josh Maurer when we come back after this on the On Deck Show, built by Menards on the Brewers Radio Network.
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17: Back with you on the On Deck Show, built by Menards. Brewers and the Braves getting set for game two of this series. And Josh, good game last night. Didn't go the Brewers' way. There were probably some little things here and there the Brewers wish they could have done a little bit differently. But those are the types of games you're going to play in October. So it felt a little bit like an appetizer to what hopefully is on the horizon for both of these teams.
0: Yeah, I thought it was a great game. And you think about it, it just comes down to the left fielder for Atlanta, Eli White, making an absolutely perfect throw to play it. Otherwise, that game's tied in the ninth inning, and who knows what happens. After everything that happened leading up to that point where Bryce Durant got the single against Iglesias, the Brewers are right there. And they're going to tie that game if you take away, and again, it's a picture-perfect throw. So, great game. I was so impressed, Lane, the way the Brewers battled against the best relievers that the Braves have. They fell behind, but they didn't let that deter them, and they came back and gave themselves chances in each of the last three innings.
17: Yeah, and there's kind of a game within the game there, right? They got to see Lee, they got to see Suarez, they got to see Iglesias, and they competed pretty well against all three of them, and they may have to see each of those three again at some point over the course of this series to win a game or to win this series, so take a little confidence into those matchups for sure. Kyle Harrison gets the ball today for the Brewers. We'll talk about Chris Sale with Pat Murphy coming up, but it was great for Kyle to shake off that start in Vegas and have a good start against the Phillies last time out.
0: Yeah, really good. Six innings, and it was another one of those starts we've seen a few times where he didn't use the big strikeout totals to be effective. He just pitched to contact. Still gave up no runs in six innings against a good Phillies lineup.
17: Yeah, starting to show he's a versatile starting pitcher, not just a strikeout artist. 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When we return, I'll sit down with the manager, Pat Murphy, after this on the On Deck Show, built by Menards, on the Brewers Radio Network.
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17: 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Murph, if you look at the end of that game last night, the eighth and ninth inning specifically, and even the seventh inning too, with your ability to get some pressure against the A side of their bullpen, you come up short, but at the same time, your guys have seen these guys again, and this is maybe one of the best bullpens in baseball. How can that help you over the next couple of days of this series?
25: Yeah, I mean, I think any time you can get in their pen and have some confidence that you've seen them, it was a great ball game last night. Obviously, playoff atmosphere, they played great. We didn't do a few things, but, you know, we're right in there and fought back hard and showed, represented well. Things just didn't go our way, and you know that happens in the game. But yeah, it's big to get in their bullpen.
17: I know we focus on some of the headlining things like the Dubon base hit, but when I look at that inning for Atlanta,
1: the Olsen walk stands out to me because we just haven't seen many guys put at-bats together like that against Miz this year.
25: Yeah, the 0-2 to ball four, you got to blame it on Miz for not executing something when you got a guy 0-2. But he's a dangerous hitter, and he's a great hitter. Underrated player, one of the most underrated players in the game. And, he ended up walking him. That's the way it goes. He fouled off some pitches. He was a great at-bat, and to end up walking him really hurt us because then the base hit created two runs instead of one. We would have had a way different ball game.
1: Murph, Craig Yoho gives you another zero last night. What are you seeing from him right now? I know strike throwing, getting ahead has always been a key for him. It seems like he's landing the changeup early too when he needs to.
25: Yeah, three or four outings he's been very good, very focused, showing that he belongs. It can help us. That changeup you got to get used to. You haven't seen it in a while. You're like, whoa, what is that? Because it's very slow. Very different rotation on it. So I think, if he keeps throwing the way he is, he's going to stay.
1: Back with more with Murph after this on the On Deck Show, built by Menards on the Brewers Radio Network.
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9: 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Learn more at communities.

0: much about Cooper, but just about young players in general when they come up. When you look at their path to get here, how important is the organization being on the same page from a development standpoint and from level to level, a lot of the language staying the same so these guys are kind of streamlined and ready when they get here?
1: Yeah, I mean, it's not perfect. You're never going to have two different individuals working with somebody and have it come out the same. You can draw from everybody, and the player has the responsibility and has to have the awareness of what people mean, how they want to impact them. Coaching is a very vital part of the whole thing, but as you progress through the organization, you have to have the self-awareness and responsibility to keep growing and try to understand the game and see what you need to do, watch the game, go through your own experiences of ups and downs. But there's a lot to be taken from a lot of people on the way up. But there's no cookie cutter way to make sure everybody's on the same page. We're just hopefully trying to, help the kid, understand the game at the highest level. And when they get here, it's on. You know what I mean? It's on. They see that third level of stands, and they realize, wow, I've made it. And there's a lot of pressure, and there's a lot of nerves and everything else that goes, and outside pressures that go into it. And you have to learn to help them settle down and, focus on the right things, two or three of the right things.
0: You're going to face Chris Sale today. I know you have a ton of respect for him. He's done it for a long time at a very, very high level. What is it about him that stands out to you the most?
1: Yeah, I always say this, and people probably get tired of it, but it's the who, who he is. I don't know him well. Been around him a little bit. He just seems like the right dude, man. He seems like the guy that everybody wants to play with, a guy that's going to take the ball for you and never make excuses. I really respect him.
0: Murph, we appreciate it. Best of luck today.
1: Thanks so much, Lane.
0: Pat Murphy is here on the On Deck Show, built by Menards. 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
5: Brewers need to win the final two games here in Atlanta to avoid dropping the series beginning this six-game road trip. It is the Brewers and Braves Game 2 coming up just about 20 minutes or so. 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Brewers, even though they've lost back-to-back games, have not lost any ground in the Central to second-place St. Louis because the Cardinals have now lost three in a row. Milwaukee 5.5 games ahead of the Redbirds, who are idle today atop the division. And the Cubs fast charging. They've moved into third place, 6.5 games off the pace being set by the crew. 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Pat Murphy told the media this afternoon you've seen him unable to make pitching changes in recent games because of pain in his hip and back. He's going to have a back procedure on the upcoming

0: off day on Thursday. Hopefully that'll help alleviate some of that pain that he's been having to deal with. So Murph not expecting to miss any games. He's scheduled it to do, of course, during the off day. Then the Cubs series begins at home on Friday night. He's going to be back in the dugout for that. When we come back, you heard Murph discussing the terrific outings recently from the rookie Craig Yoho. We're going to catch up with the man himself. Craig Yoho joins me next. 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
0: 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It's the Brewers and the Braves, and our pregame guest today is Craig Yoho, joins us coming out of that bullpen. It's good to have you back. How are you, Craig?
5: I'm doing well, yeah. Everything's great. We're winning ball games. Feeling good.
0: The fact that you've been able to be back here for most of this month, I know it took probably a little bit longer than you wanted to here in 2026 to become a regular part of this pen, but what's it meant to you?
5: Yeah, I mean, it's just a lot of hard work went into it. You know, I had a little delayed start to the season with the little injury out of spring training, but I was able to get my feet underneath me pretty quick to start the year and just got back into competing. And then since then, it's just kind of been doing what I do best and competing. That's the name of the game.
0: Here's the million-dollar question. Year one to year two, the comfort level when you're handed the baseball on a major league mound, what's the difference?
5: Yeah, you obviously, you know more about yourself and you know more of what it takes to have success up here. And so you kind of get all the first out of the way, and it's just now you can just go play the game that you've been playing your whole life.
0: I wonder the things that the Brewers told you to focus on between last season and this season. What were the biggest things that they said, hey, for you to be here and to stick up here, what do you need to do? What did they tell you needed to do?
5: I just knew I needed to be more consistent. So, you know, that's how my pitches are moving, where I'm at in zone, and, you know, just being a little bit more disciplined with, you know, my mechanics, you know, throughout an outing and making those little adjustments, just so that way, you know, whatever my 100% is that day, I'm giving it.
0: Everybody talks about fastball commands, and that works for any pitcher at any level. You have to be able to command your fastball. For you, how important is that?
5: Oh, it's very important. You know, it's easy to get ahead when you got a good fastball command. You can put it to the spots you want to. When you need a ground ball, you know, locating a good fastball down and away is always a great play. And, you know, with my changeup, you know, those two will go, that's, you know, the peanut butter and jelly, you know, type of thing. So, you know, those two play off each other. And so, you know, you got to have both to work. And, you know, that's really what I focused on this offseason, was just getting those two, like, just dialed in where every day I know I have that to go to. And, you know, then I can go from there with the extra stuff.
0: I love the peanut butter and jelly comparison that you make about your changeup. Has it always, from the moment you started becoming a pitcher, have you always had this with your changeup?
5: No. I mean, when I first started throwing, it was a decent changeup, but it wasn't by any means what it is now. And so, you know, which has obviously helped me because, you know, I had to learn kind of how to get outs other ways. You know, in college, I leaned on my big slider, which I haven't had to use as much so far in the big leagues, but it's still something I can go to. And I think that's something that's going to be, you know, an unlock for me in my arsenal to be able to get guys out in different ways.
0: Craig Yoho, our guest, we're on the On Deck Show, built by Menards here in Atlanta. When you come into a big league bullpen and you've been down in AAA for a long time, I guess roles are established, relationships are established.
6: How is the camaraderie out there? When you pop up, obviously you know most of these guys, but what's it like to come in the middle?
5: Yeah, I mean, you obviously have a job to do that night, and so everybody understands that. And so whatever outs they ask of me to get, I'm going to go out there and, make my pitches. But, the guys in the bullpen, everybody on this team in this org, phenomenal people. So, they want the best for you. And especially coming into this clubhouse, we've been winning a lot of ball games, which, spirits are high, and we're just competing at a high level right now. It's great.
6: Who's the funniest guy out there?
5: You know, Ashby, Uribe, McGill, you never know what those type of guys, they're all wild cards. You never know what day, one of them might do something crazy out there. So, yeah, it's a lot of, like bullpen arms are. They're a little crazy, so.
6: Ashby, that's a wild card for, I think, a lot of us.
5: Yeah, I mean, a little bit more reserved maybe to the public eye, but, I mean, he's a goofball, that's for sure.
6: Craig, thanks so much for your time. It's been great watching you pitch back here again.
5: Yeah, thanks for having me.
6: Craig Yoho here on the On Deck Show, built by Menards in Atlanta. When we come back, I'll get you the starting lineups for the Brewers and the Braves. 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
0: Brewers and Braves, first pitch 10 minutes away here in Atlanta as we welcome you back to the On Deck Show, built by Menards. 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Chris Sale is going to face these nine for Pat Murphy. Jackson Churio, without Christian Yelich in there, is going to slide into the leadoff spot. Churio is the left fielder. Meanwhile, Bryce Terang moves up to the two spot and plays second base. William Contreras does the catching and bats third. Gary Sanchez is the designated hitter in this one, and he'll get to bat in the cleanup spot. First baseman Andrew Vaughn is batting fifth, and Blake Perkins another start. It's his third straight game in the outfield, playing right field and batting sixth. Garrett Mitchell, the center fielder, is down to the seventh spot, and Cooper Pratt, the rookie, gets to face Sale in his fifth major league game. He is the shortstop hitting eighth. Meanwhile, Joey Ortiz, a third straight game as the third baseman, rounding out the order against Mr. Sale. Meanwhile, Kyle Harrison against these nine for the Braves and manager Walt Weiss. Yesterday's hero, Mauricio Dubon, is in the leadoff spot playing left field, and Drake Baldwin will be the DH and number two hitter. Matt Olson, an all-star to be, you figured this season, is the number three hitter at first base, and Ozzie Albies at second is hitting in the cleanup spot. Michael Harris II, back from a back issue, in there as the number five batter and center fielder, with Austin Riley, the third baseman, hitting sixth. Eli White, he was the defensive player of the game last night in left field. Today he'll play right and bat seventh. Joey Bart, just acquired this week from the Pirates in a deal. He'll make his Braves debut, catching and hitting eighth. And Jorge Mateo, again the shortstop, he is in the ninth spot against Harrison. The umpires are presented by Cannon and Dunphy. Ron Culpa, the crew chief, is behind the plate with Scott Barry at first, Manny Gonzalez second, and Tom Hanahan over at third. Cannon and Dunphy, Milwaukee's premier personal injury attorneys, with over $1 billion recovered. They're your advocates for justice, no matter the size of your case. Cannon and Dunphy, experience, results, justice. Lynn Grindle has more of the On Deck Show built by Menards after these words. It's the Brewers and Braves Game 2, only minutes away here in the ATL. 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
6: Brewers try to even this series in Atlanta at a win apiece and set up a rubber match on Sunday. They'll lean on their left-hander, Kyle Harrison, but he'll be opposite one of the best in baseball. The lefty, Chris Sale, who's about to lead the Braves out onto the diamond. Back here on an overcast Saturday afternoon from Truist Park, we wrap up the on-deck show built by Menards with a drive around the league. 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Cubs in search of a third straight win and seventh in their last nine. They lead the Blue Jays now 5-0 in the bottom half of the sixth. Matt Shaw hit a three-run home run in the second inning against the Jays starter Patrick Corbin. And just got a two-run home run from Pete Crow Armstrong only seconds ago. That, in the bottom of the sixth, has made it 5-0 Chicago. PCA, he is on a tear and up to 16 home runs on the season. And how about Colin Ray, 5 1/3 scoreless as he made the start for the Cubs. Came into the day in third place, 6.5 games behind the Brewers. Here come the Braves, their City Connect, kind of their version of the Powder Blues out of that first base dugout. Told you the Reds off to a good start, team that we're going to see on the back end of this road trip. They are leading at Yankee Stadium 10-1. Just got four in the top of the eighth after a four-run fifth inning against the Yankees starter Will Warren. Home run from Spencer Steer. The Reds had been shut out by Cam Schlittler and company yesterday. Cincinnati, the last place team in the division. Looks like they'll split the first couple of games there against the red-hot New York Yankees. Later tonight, it's a Skeens night at Coors Field. Pirates and Rockies. Game two at 8:10 Central. Skeens, you won't believe this. The Pirates have lost the game the last six times that he's pitched. Pittsburgh's currently 2-2 on its Western trip. They lost a heartbreaker in Colorado last night. And I mentioned this earlier here in the On Deck show. The Cardinals are off. Yeah, on a Saturday in the middle of that series in Kansas City, they have an off day due to the World Cup being played in Kansas City, Ecuador, and Curacao tonight. And so game three of that series, the Royals going for the sweep, will be on Sunday. Sale is warming up. The fans, we're ready to roll with the game, which is brought to you by Boucher Automotive Group. 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Time for the action to start. And for the play-by-play, here is Lane Brindle.
17: All right, thank you very much, Josh. This copyrighted broadcast is presented by Authority, the Milwaukee Brewers Baseball Club. May not be reproduced or retransmitted in any form, and the accounts and descriptions of this game may not be disseminated without the express written consent of the Milwaukee Brewers Baseball Club. Brewers trying to even up the series here this afternoon. They're going to have to try and do it against one of baseball's best. Left-hander Chris Sale, Cy Young Award winner a couple of seasons ago for these Atlanta Braves, making his 14th start of the year, having another fantastic season. In fact, if you take these numbers and laid them out over an entire season, this would actually be a little bit better than what his Cy Young season was a couple of years ago for Atlanta. Our quick trip around the bases presented by Giant Snacks, and today's contestant is Kathy Sagler, If the Brewers score in the first inning, Kathy will win a $100 Quick Trip gift card. Compliments of Giant Snacks and Quick Trip as Jackson Churio takes a first pitch strike, and we are underway. Stop in and pick up Giant Sunflower Seeds and other Giant Snacks at your neighborhood Quick Trip. Got underway a little bit late, 4:12 Eastern Time. Swing and a miss from Jackson at a fastball at 96. And it's 0-2. Churio hitting 305, 10 home runs, 28 driven in on the year. He has had good numbers against Sale in his career. 4-for-9 against him. Feels almost impossible he could have that many at-bats against Chris Sale in his young career. Sale looks in. The 0-2 pitch is inside, and it's 1 ball and 2 strikes. Sale is a guy that is around the zone early a lot, so your best bet usually is to be aggressive against him. 1-2 pitch is a slider that missed outside. 2 balls and 2 strikes. Jackson back in the at-bat here. Went 1-for-4 last night, had that double in the ninth inning, and then was thrown out at the plate by the left fielder Eli White later in the inning. 2-2, a swing and a miss. He got him with a fastball at 98 miles an hour from Chris Sale, and he strikes out Churio to begin this game. One away for Bryce Turay. First pitch of Brewers baseball brought to you by Carbliss Premium Cocktails in a Can. Stop at your local retailer and stock up for the game or for your next tailgate. Carbliss, this is more. Here's Bryce, who went 2-for-5 last night, drove in a pair of runs. Sale's first offering to him is way outside. It's 1-0. Hitting 264 on the year, 11 home runs, 46 driven in. Has only faced Sale one time officially. Is 0-for-1 with a couple of walks in his career. Lefty-lefty matchup here. The 1-0 pitch is outside, and it's 2 balls and 0 strikes. He's bringing the heat. Upper 90s with that velo still for this veteran, Chris Sale, who debuted all the way back at the age of 21 in 2010 with the White Sox. 2-0 pitch to Terang is right through there for a strike on a sinker at 94. And it's 2-1. Of course, was moved to the Red Sox before the 2017 season. Pitch is a swing and a miss, and it's 2-2 to Terang. And then Atlanta acquired him before the 24 season. So this is third season with the Braves. 37 years of age and still going strong. 2-2, a half swing and a miss from Terang. And there's two away. So Bryce strikes out on a nasty slider down and away. That is a tough pitch for a left-hander to handle from Chris Sale. Here's William Contreras. 0-for-4 last night for Contreras. First offering from Sale is inside. It's 1-0. Ron Culpa, the crew chief, he has the balls and strikes behind home plate today. Scott Berry's at first base. Manny Gonzalez at second base. And Tom Hanahan, the third base umpire here this afternoon. Sale's 1-0 delivery is a strike on the inside edge, and it's 1-1. Defensively for Atlanta, White in left, Dubon in center, Yastrzemski's in right, Riley's at third, Mateo the shortstop, Albies at second, Olsen at first, and Bart does the catching. It's his Braves debut here today as the pitch is high. And it's 2 balls and 1 strike here on Contreras. Bart acquired the night before this series got started on Thursday night in a trade with Pittsburgh. The 2-1. Is a fly ball into left center field. This is well struck, but playable for Dubon. Settles underneath of it on the warning track, and that's actually Michael Harris, the second out there in center field, who made the catch for Atlanta. So our lineups gave us Dubon in center, and it's Michael Harris, the second. A 1-2-3 inning for Sale. Braves coming up, Brewers nothing, as we go to the bottom of the first on the Brewers Radio Network, presented by American Family Insurance.
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17: No score as we go to the bottom of the first inning. I am rearranging my scorebook. Kyle Harrison to face Mauricio Dubon, who is the left fielder today for the Braves. First pitch swing. Ground ball to third. Gobbled up by Ortiz. Throws it across in time. And there's one away in the bottom of the first. The original lineup had Dubon in center, White in left, Yastrzemski in right. That lineup changed, and when they put the official lineups out a little bit later on, I had already written in their initial lineup. I'm scrambling a little bit. Here's the pitch to Drake Baldwin, and that misses for ball one. A little bit high with a fastball at 94 and inside. One ball and no strikes here on Drake Baldwin, the designated hitter today. Swung on and fouled back into the net, and it's one ball and one strike. So Yastrzemski's not in the lineup for Atlanta. Eli White is actually playing right field. Dubon is playing left. Michael Harris, who'd been dealing with that back issue, pitch is down and away. That was the slurve that time from Harrison. Two balls and one strike. Must have been a late game time decision for Atlanta. Decided he could go. And so he is in center field today. 2-1 pitch. This is pulled foul and out of play down the right field line. Two balls and two strikes here on Drake Baldwin, who went 0 for 4 last night. He's hitting .292 on the year, 14 home runs and 39 driven in. Harrison's been outstanding of late. 2-2 pitch, a swing and a miss. He struck him out. Ortho ASAP strikeout. There's two away now for Matt Olson. Brewers baseball being brought to you by Miller Lite, the original light beer with great taste and only 96 calories. It's Miller time. Here's Matt Olson. First offering to Olson is right through there for a strike, and it's 0-1. For Harrison, talking about how good he's been of late, he had that one bad start in Vegas. The 0-1 to Olson is just a touch outside. It's one ball and one strike. Remember that? 2 1/3, gave up 8 runs. If you take that out of it, he has a .92 ERA, 5 earned runs in 48 and 2/3 innings over his last 9 starts. Here's a chopper to first. It's going to stay fair. Fielded by Vaughn. He runs to the bag and retires Olson for the third out. So 3 up and 3 down against Harrison in the bottom of the first. We go to the second inning. 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
17: 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No score as we go to the top of the second inning. Chris Sale back out there on the mound for Atlanta. First offering to Sanchez is in there for a strike, and it's 0-1. Sanchez has been swinging it well of late. He's put together a lot of good at-bats for the Brewers and doing it while having really few and far between opportunities. The 0-1 pitch is a slider for a strike, and 0-2. He is not an everyday player. He's the backup catcher. Brewers have used him as a pinch hitter late in some games, DH'd him on occasion, but certainly not getting everyday ABs. So to do what he's been able to do and have as much loud contact as he's had is quite impressive. The 0-2 from Sale is a slider in on that back foot. They appeal to first. He held, and it's 1-2. Josh told you the Braves are in their City Connects. It's a powder blue top, powder blue hat, white pants. It's a good look. Here's the 1-2 to Sanchez, and that slider missed outside. 2-2. Brewers wearing their navy tops with the gray pants. Gary's got the high navy socks on and the yellow shoes, yellow arm sleeve, yellow gloves. 2-2 pitch. He is a called third strike on a changeup at the very bottom of the zone. Gary's going to challenge it. And Gary's going to win it. This is low. Boom.
12: This is the ball. Milwaukee's got two challenges left.
17: It's a good challenge by Gary Sanchez. Gary was very quick to challenge it. He is not bashful about challenging. We've been over this a little bit on the broadcast. Count is full. 3-2 now. 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Sales pitch. He is fouled back into the net. And the battle continues.
6: In Gary's mind, there's never a bad time to challenge.
17: Nope. I don't know if he has the green light, but he's given himself the green light to challenge whenever he needs to and wherever he needs to. 3-2 pitch. That missed outside. That's a good at-bat from Gary Sanchez to start up this second inning. 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Now, the other thing about that challenge, that was a pretty big miss by home plate umpire Ron Culpa. So I think Gary was 100% sure. And it went from a called third strike to a walk a couple of pitches later as Vaughn takes a first pitch strike, and it's 0-1. Vaughn 2-for-4 with a double last night, hitting .352 on the season. Sale brings home the pitch, and that missed down and in with a changeup. It is 1-1. A couple of home runs for Vaughn on the year, 19 driven in. Sale looks at first, and the 1-1. Swing and a miss. A little early on a changeup, and it's 1-2. No score. Just the top of the second inning here in Atlanta. Cloudy day. It's warm, as you would expect in Georgia this time of year. And the pitch, a liner into right, and it's going to carry out to Eli White. He's there to make the catch for the first out of the inning, and that'll get Blake Perkins to the plate. This inning is being brought to you by Tsunami Express Car Wash. Game day mess? They've got it covered from first pitch to final inning. Keep your ride looking major league clean at Tsunami Express Car Wash, the official car wash of the Milwaukee Brewers. Perk has slowly been getting it going a little bit at the plate. Had a good homestand. Takes the first pitch strike, and it's 0-1. And remember last Sunday against the Phillies, we were telling you about his 4-for-4 that he had against Christopher Sanchez coming into that matchup, and of course continued that theme with some ownage of Sanchez that afternoon. And here's a pop-up foul and out of play, and it's 0-2. He's 3-for-4 lifetime against Sale. So he's got Sanchez's number, and in his career, he's had Sale's number, too. Gary Sanchez at first. There's one away here in the top of the second inning. Sale's 0-2 pitch is swung on and fouled back into the net. And it'll stay at no balls and two strikes.
11: Just continued that theme by telling you, remember the biggest hit perhaps he had this season was off of Tarik Skubal.
17: Right.
11: All-star type left-handed pitchers.
17: No balls and two strikes on Perk. Sale kicks, delivers, and a liner through the right side and into right field for a base hit. He is now 4-for-5. Against Sale in his career. Blake Perkins really swinging it very well right now from the right side. He has gotten himself into a good groove. He's seen a little bit more playing time against a lot of lefties. The Brewers have seen a lot of lefties here of late, and that's got him in the lineup a little bit more, and it looks like he's starting to settle in a little bit at the plate. So the Brewers have first and second, and now Garrett Mitchell coming to the plate. Garrett's been swinging it very well here for the better part of a month now. Garrett had a couple of hits last night. A 3.26 average over his last 26 games. First pitch to Garrett is a strike on the outside edge. It's 0-1. Cooper Pratt in the on-deck circle. It's a lefty-lefty matchup. Two on and one away. Brewers making Sale throw some pitches here in this second inning. The 0-1 to Mitchell is down and away with a sinker. It's 1-1. Mitchell hitting 258 now on the year. Five home runs. He's driven in 34. Sale comes set. And the 1-1 pitch is a swing and a miss at a really good slider from Sale. It's 1-2. Slider is not the firmest of sliders in terms of velo. It's only 81 miles an hour. So when you see 97 or 98 with the fastball, then he comes back at you with the slider. 1-2 pitch, and he lays off a slider down and away. Two balls and two strikes. It's easy to see why as a hitter, sometimes you can get caught in between a little bit with the variance in miles per hour on all of the pitch types for Chris Sale. Two balls and two strikes on Mitchell. Here's the pitch. And a called third strike on the outside edge. A fastball at 98. And that is a quality pitch from Sale. Dotted the outside edge. Mitchell strikes out looking. That's the third strikeout for Sale. And it's going to be left up to Cooper Pratt, who walks to the plate as the organist plays putting on the Ritz. And we now know why. Because of the Gary Cooper line in the song. Sale's first offering to Cooper Pratt. In there for a strike on a fastball at 98. It is 0-1. Cooper 4-for-12 in his young big league career. No home runs and two driven in. Had a hit in last night's game. Sales 0-1. Swung on and fouled back. Had a good rip at that fastball at 98. But he's behind nothing in two. And now Sales got the slider. He's got the changeup at his disposal here against Cooper Pratt. Brewers had first and second. And one away. Now first and second and two away after the Mitchell strikeout. Pratt will use his timeout and step out of the box momentarily. And now Pratt climbs back in there. Sale brings home the 0-2 pitch. And a slider is spoiled and fouled out of play first base side. Little bit of a hanger. Pratt was out on that front foot a little bit. It was down as well and out of the strike zone. He did a good job just getting the bat to that one. And living to see another pitch. This will be the 38th pitch of the outing for Chris Sale. Remember, it was a 1-2-3 first for the Braves southpaw. As Sale will step off and use a disengagement here. Sanchez at second. Perkins is at first. The 0-2 pitch and a chopper up the first baseline. Coming and fielding it is Olsen. He'll flip to Sale, who beats Pratt to the bag by a step. And the inning is over. No runs, a hit, no errors, two left. We go to the bottom of two. It is a 0-0 ballgame on the Brewers Radio Network, presented by American Family Insurance.
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17: Kyle Harrison back out there for his second inning of duty after a 1-2-3 bottom of the first inning for Kyle. 0-0 ballgame. Brewers and Braves, game two of this three-game series. First pitch to Ozzie Albies is in there for a strike, and it's 0-1. Atlanta won game one last night. It was a close, tight contest, 3-2 the final. 0-1 to Albies. A fly ball to right. It will be playable for Perkins. In two steps into his left, he makes the catch. And there's one away, and this feels a little bit like an extension of the start against the Phillies so far for Kyle Harrison. A lot of early soft contact against him so far. Here's Michael Harris the second, back to the lineup today after missing a couple of games with that back issue. How about the neon green cleats and arm sleeve? Pitch is over but low. It's one ball and no strikes. That is quite a combo on Michael Harris the second. The pitch, a swing and a miss. That was the slurve from Harrison. One ball and one strike. Harris having a very good year. 306, 14 home runs, 41 driven in. Left-handed hitter. The 1-1. That missed a little bit low with the fastball at 95. It's two balls and one strike. He always has been a very good defensive center fielder. 2-1. That missed down and away with a sinker. It goes to 3-1 on Harris. With the baby blue uni coupled with that neon green accessory, or accessories, as this one's line foul and out of play down the third baseline. 3 balls and 2 strikes on Harris.
6: I think that's a color clash.
17: You know what it looks like? It looks like a youth baseball player playing U11 baseball somewhere. Pitch. Swung on and fouled back into the net. Stays at 3-2. I'm not against it. That's what you see the little guys do. I mean, the louder, the better in terms of all the accessories that they wear.
6: It's very pasteled.
17: Now, he even has the sliding mitt in the back pocket, which is also something you see at every youth baseball tournament you go to. The only difference is he will actually use that because he will slide head first. Those kids don't even need them. So I'll give him a pass for that. 3-2 pitch, and a called third strike on a fastball at 96 that dotted the outside corner. Ooh, Harrison's got the good stuff, it looks like, early on today. That was a perfect pitch, and he strikes out Harris the second looking. Green didn't mean go for Harris as he just froze and watched that pitch for strike three. Ortho ASAP strikeout. Here's Austin Riley. The pitch missed high, and it's 1-0. I think it's the rhythm and the confidence of Harrison that always stands out to me. This is a guy that looks like he believes. A lot of conviction, as you always hear Pat Murphy use that word. There's a slurve in there for a strike, and it's 1-1. He works quick. Doesn't look like he makes things overly complicated out there. Slurve missed down and in. They appeal to first. He held to Scott Berry. It's 2 balls and 1 strike. Riley hitting 213, 8 home runs, 35 driven in. Harrison looks in through his glove, out of the windup, the 2-1 pitch. Swing and a miss, it's 2-2. Well, baseball and Usinger bratwurst, nothing better unless it's a Usinger brat served with a little Pine River cheese spread on it. Maybe the spicy beer cheese, chased with a giant bowl of Cedar Crest ice cream. Maybe the caramel collision, that's Wisconsin, that's summer, and that's for me. Here's the 2-2 pitch, and Riley took a called third strike on a slurve. An absolute beauty broken off by Kyle Harrison as he strikes out his third of the game, a couple of backwards Ks in that bottom of the second inning. We head to the third inning, a 0-0 ballgame on the Brewers Radio Network, presented by American Family Insurance.
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17: Third inning here in Atlanta. No score between the Brewers and the Braves. And stepping in with the play-by-play, here's Josh Mauer.
6: All right, thanks Lane Joey Ortiz to greet Chris Sale. 9-1-2 in the Brewers order. Coming up, pitch to Joey. Pumped in over the outside corner for strike one.
11: Kind of reminds you of Harrison's last start when he was opposite Christopher Sanchez of the Phillies. Figured this would be a low-scoring game. It's shaping up that way. Joey takes inside with that slider 1-1. Brewers did get a walk and a hit against Sale in the second. Meanwhile, Harrison has yet to permit a base runner. The 1-1. Ortiz takes inside. Another slider, 2-1. Joey comes in with a batting average of 205. One homer and 14 driven in on the season. Did get a hit last night. Three games in a row, he's been the third baseman. Chris Sale with a 2-1. Chopped softly to the first baseman. Should be easy for Matt Olson. Comes into field in front of the bag, so he'll just wait for Joey to run at him, and he tags him out. Looked exactly like Cooper Pratt's ground out to end last inning. Soft chopper to the first baseman. And that completes the first turn through the lineup for Chris Sale. Jackson Churio, Bryce Terang now coming up. Atlanta won the series opener in a thriller 3-2 yesterday. No score in the third inning here this afternoon. Pitch to Jackson is outside, ball one. Third inning brought to you by Citgo. Whether you're crossing the state line or just going cross town, Club Citgo can save you money on every fill-up along the way, like 3 cents off every gallon every day. When you start with Citgo, you're good to go. And now the 1-0. Churio fouls it out of play. First base side coming up into the second level. Battle of two of the now top four teams in Major League Baseball. Brewers fell to the fourth best overall record after that defeat yesterday. Pitch is chopped foul. He got the slider and hits it softly third base side, 1-2. Couple of division leaders. Last night with Miz, certainly had a playoff feel to it. And with Sale versus Harrison today, I'd say ditto. Big crowd watching at Truist Park. Now the pitch. And on the ground, a shortstop. Hard hit, but played with a backhand by Mateo. He'll throw to first and get Churio by plenty. Jackson was frustrated that he hit the ball so hard, but it was right at the shortstop. 107 miles an hour off his bat. But he is retired. Couple of ground outs in the inning for Sale. And here comes Bryce Terang walking up to a cell phone ringtone.
2: That might be my favorite one.
11: You rang. Bryce struck out in the first. This is about as tough of a matchup for him as he'll see. And he takes ball one outside from Sale. Two out and nobody aboard. Sale is pitching lane on 9 full days of rest. They skipped a start, essentially. The 1-0. Hit the opposite way, but foul. Slicing into the net past the third base dugout. 1-1 on Terang. They're trying to do that to keep him healthy for the long haul this season. Last time he pitched was at the White Sox on June 10th. So 10 days ago, 9 days of rest. Keep him fresh. 1-1, the pitch. Fills up the zone with a 97-mile-an-hour fastball. Outer third, 1-2.
2: It's hard to do with the construction of your roster, but it makes sense. It makes sense for a veteran pitcher like Sale, who's had injury issues over the course of his career.
11: Including last season.
2: Mm-hmm.
11: The 1-2 pitch. Outside. Good take on a slider, 2-2.
2: Also makes sense for younger pitchers, too, that are maybe not in that mode where they're going to go get you 210 innings over the course of the season.
11: You save bullets where you can. Two out, nobody on. The 2-2. Outside corner got him looking. Perfectly painted 96-mile-an-hour fastball. Terang has struck out twice. That's two of the four that Sale has through three scoreless one-hit innings. Yeah, offense is going to be hard to come by here this afternoon. We go to the bottom of the third, 0-0 on the Brewers Radio Network, presented by American Family Insurance.
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0: WSAU.
1: Sin has retired the first six Braves to come up against him. Now the bottom of the third begins with 7, 8, and 9 on the Atlanta card coming up. Eli White leads off, and he takes just a little inside. Fastball to the veteran White, last night's defensive hero. 1-0. He's batting .222 with three home runs on the season. Right-handed hitter. The pitch, that's a strike with that breaking ball. You got Joey Bart on deck. No, we're not playing the Pirates. Braves just traded for him. Here's the 1-1. White pops foul, coming back and out of play. 1-2, Jorge Mateo due up third. When the game is on the line, the Brewers rely on their elite bullpen. When your oral health is on the line, rely on a WDA member dentist and go to WDA.org to find one. From the windup, the 1-2. Tip foul and held on to by Contreras. Fastball, he struck him out. 95 on the radar gun past Eli White. It's already four ortho ASAP strikeouts of the first seven batters that Kyle Harrison has faced. Don't strike out. Get back to the active lifestyle you want. Ortho ASAP. 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This is more like that Harrison against San Francisco start earlier this month. Misses to Joey Bart with ball one. Remember, had that career high in strikeouts in that game. Bart coming over in a trade just a couple of days ago for the Pirates. The 1-0. Took the slur for a strike. With Pittsburgh, was hitting .259. He was on the injured list. The 1-1. Swing and a miss. 96 right on by the right-handed hitting catcher, 1-2. Just got activated off of a foot injury right after the trade. He'd been rehabbing in the Pirates organization, had Bart's. Saw him a lot with Pittsburgh last couple of years. 1-2 pitch is low. Laid off that breaking ball. Kyle is ready. Out of the windup, the 2-2. Hit in the air in a shallow right. In comes Blake Perkins looking up into some cloudy skies as he makes the call, and he makes the catch. That's out number two. Here's a safe driving tip from Schneider and their professional truck drivers. They remind you, buckle up every time you drive. It's a simple step, but it makes a big difference. Always put on that seatbelt. Eight in a row retired by Harrison to begin his outing. Jorge Mateo comes up now for the Braves. Had a big hit last night. Takes down the middle for a strike here. Boy, the command is A-plus thus far from Mr. Harrison. Mateo having a nice year at the plate. .283. Takes way outside. Try to change up. I think that might have been the first one he's thrown. And it flew to the arm side, almost to the backstop. So it's 1-1 on Mateo. He's going to turn 31 in 3 days. The June 23rd birthday for the former Baltimore Oriole. Two out in the 1-1. Swing and a miss. 1-2. Lost grip of the bat on that follow through in the swing.
2: It's almost like he threw it. It looked like he thought it was strike. I mean, I don't think this was the case, but it looked like he thought it was strike three, and he just kind of tossed the bat.
1: He's got it back now on the 1-2 outside on a fastball, 95 miles an hour, 2-2. Well, Kyle is one good pitch away from going 9 up and 9 down. First time through the Braves order. No score. Wind up the 2-2. Got him looking right down Broadway, 96 miles an hour. Bat on the shoulder. They challenge it. It was right in at the knees. That's a bad challenge, Jorge Mateo. It's coming up on the video board now. Pow!
3: This is strike one. I've got one challenge left.
1: What an opening three innings for Kyle Harrison. Retired all nine. He's faced with five ortho ASAP strikeouts. And Atlanta loses an ABS challenge presented by Pella Windows and Doors of Wisconsin. We go to the fourth, 0-0 on the Brewers Radio Network, presented by American Family Insurance.
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6: Middle of the order for the Brewers against Chris Sale in the fourth of a scoreless game. William Contreras, Gary Sanchez, Andrew Vaughn. And William uses a timeout before he sees a pitch. Flew to deep left center field his first time. The best struck baseball against Sale, I would say, the first three innings. But it got caught. First pitch here is breaking ball outside, ball one. There's only been one hit. That belongs to Blake Perkins. For either side, one hit. The 1-0. Down and in, 2-0. Another 1-2-3 flawless inning from Kyle Harrison, brought to you by Carbless Premium Cocktails in a Can, a proud partner of the Brewers. You can stop at your local retailer and stock up for the game at home or for your next tailgate. Carbless, this is more. 2-0, taking all the way, ball three high on Contreras. Offense can come and go for this former Brave. William this week in five games, 1-for-12. 3-0, here it is. Took a strike. Fastball on the inner half. That was the get-me-over variety. Sail through that 93 miles an hour. We've been seeing his fastballs hit 98. Figured William wasn't swinging. He wasn't. Now it's 3-1. The pitch swung on. He took a rip, but he fouled it straight back into the screen, and it's full count. He had one to hit. 94. In the zone. Full count on Contreras, leading off the fourth. Very overcast here. It's a pleasant day. Sale has his sign. Now the payoff. Ripped in a left base hit. That was a screamer. And out of the reach of Mateo on the line drive, thrown in by Dubon. It's a leadoff single for William Contreras. He's hit the ball very well twice. And now Gary Sanchez to the plate. Braves have lost their previous three series before this one. After they'd been the best team in Major League Baseball this year, Sanchez takes low, ball one. I know from that side of things, in that Braves clubhouse, that win last night felt very big, especially considering they were doing it against Jacob Mizorowski and having lost six of their previous seven games. 1-0. Gary tips foul into the catcher's mitt on a changeup, 1-1. Sanchez worked a walk. Very patient at bat leading off the second inning. Used an ABS challenge to win a pitch. The 1-1. Hit on the ground to short. Taylor made double play ball. Two hops right at Mateo. Flips to the second baseman Albies and on to first. Double play indeed. You figured if Sale would get a ground ball from Gary there, it'd be a double play, and it was. 6-4-3. Two out, bases clear for Andrew Vaughn. Gary's doing a lot of things really well. Speed isn't quite one of them at this juncture. So that brings up Vaughn with the bases clear. He flew to right his first time. Chance at a fourth scoreless inning for Sale, who delivers a slider for a strike.
7: And in fairness to Gary, he could have been David Hamilton or Jorge Mateo, and that was still going to be a double play ball.
6: Yep. 0-1 pitch. Vaughn swings through the slider, and it's nothing in two. This has been a great bounce-back season for the Braves thus far. Coming off of missing the postseason for the first time in 8 years. They've made it seven in a row. Looks like they're going back this season. 0-2 pitches outside and high on to Vaughn, 1-2. They are celebrating 60 years since they left Milwaukee and came to Atlanta. It happened in 1996. Now 2026, 60 years hence. 1-2 pitch, swing and a miss. Slider in the dirt, strikes out Vaughn in a quick inning for Sale. He is in dominant form. That's his fifth strikeout. And a leadoff single really went for naught. We go to the bottom of the fourth. Harrison trying to keep matching the zeros in this nothing-nothing game on the Brewers Radio Network, presented by American Family Insurance.
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6: Top of the order for the Braves against Kyle Harrison. Nothing, nothing in the bottom of the fourth. Dubon, Baldwin, and Olsen coming to the plate. Here is Mauricio. Swings and fouls back the first pitch. Harrison needed only 37 pitches to get through three perfect innings with five strikeouts thus far. Out of the windup, the 0-1, Dubon chops it right back to Harrison. Two hops in front of the mound. He fields, wheels, and throws out Dubon, who has grounded out for a second time. That's 10 in a row for the man his teammates call Harry. One out for Drake Baldwin. 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Drake Baldwin takes strike one. 93 miles an hour on a two-seam fastball. He struck out back in the first. So each pitcher has five punch-outs. The 0-1 rides in tight. And Baldwin checked his swing. Lefty versus lefty here. 1-1 on the Madison, Wisconsin native. Last year's National League Rookie of the Year. The 1-1 pitch. Fouled back into the screen. We'll pause 10 for station ID on the Brewers Radio Network.
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6: 1-2 on Drake Baldwin. One out, bottom four in a scoreless game in Atlanta. Josh Maurer, Lane Grindle, Kent Sommerfeld with you. Harrison ready, the 1-2. Down and away on his slurve. 2-2. 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
14: Toronto Cubs game at Wrigley. 8-5 Blue Jays. Now the 2-2. Tried to check, but he committed. Slurve down and away. Baldwin strikes out swinging for the second time against Harrison. Boy, that pitch has been nasty for him today. That is strikeout number 6. Ortho ASAP. 2 out in the 4th for Matt Olson.
7: Yeah, there was talk that the slurve wasn't as good as last time out against the Phillies, even though he was so effective. He just leaned on that fastball more.
14: Olson takes the slurve low for ball 1.
7: He's got both those pitches at his disposal here today.
14: Yep. And that's all he's needed thus far, just 2. Fastball slurve. I think he's only thrown 1 changeup. Olson grounded out his first time, swings and flies one to center. This will be a play for Garrett Mitchell. Back and in front of the track is settled to make the catch. 12 up, 12 down through 4 dominant innings from Kyle Harrison in Atlanta. And what a pitcher's duel we've got on our hands this afternoon after 4-0-0 on the Brewers Radio Network, presented by American Family Insurance.
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14: Pitcher's duel scoreless moving into the 5th. Blake Perkins against Chris Sale, and back on the mic, Lane Grindle.
7: All right, thank you very much, Josh. Blake has one of the 2 hits against Sale so far this afternoon. Perkins with a base hit back in the 2nd inning. First pitch from Sale is a slider taken for a strike. He has shown bunt, and it's 0-1 on Blake. Perkins, Mitchell, Pratt to hit here in this top of the 5th inning.
14: That sounds like a law firm.
7: The 0-1 pitch is inside. 1-1. Perkins, Mitchell, Pratt. The Pratt really does it, right?
14: It just rang
7: Mitchell,
14: in my ears.
7: Mitchell,
14: law firm.
7: Yeah. 1-1 on Blake. And the pitch. That is a strike at the knees with a changeup. And it's 1-2. Blake not so sure, and he was right to be not so sure. That was definitely a ball. It's a big miss by Ron Culpa. He's missed down there a few times today. 1-2 pitch is a fly ball into shallow left. Riley, the third baseman, going to be called off by the shortstop, Mateo, who makes the catch in shallow left in fair territory for the first down. Well, that's probably on the old umpire scouting card for the Brewers, that Ron Culpa misses that low strike a lot, because he's missed a couple of changeups down in a big way. That's something to keep an eye on if you're the Brewers moving forward in this game. So here's Garrett Mitchell, called out on strikes back in the 2nd inning. Sale's first offering is fly ball fouling out of play down the left field line. And it's 0-1. 69 pitches so far for Sale as he works here with 1 out in the 5th inning. Brewers made him really work in that 2nd inning. He threw a lot of pitches in that 2nd inning. Brewers would love to get him out of the game. But again, as Josh told you, he's on 9 days rest. He's a veteran. He's a guy that'll easily go north of 100 pitches for Atlanta. So the Brewers a ways away from getting him out of this game for sure. A one. Swing and a miss at a slider, and it's no balls and two strikes. Garrett will use his timeout and step out of the box. One away. Nobody on here in the fifth inning. This is the middle game of this three-game series. The Braves won a close one last night, 3-2. Brewers trying to even the series up here today and set up a rubber match tomorrow afternoon. 0-2 pitch, and Garrett got a piece of it, found it straight back behind home plate, and it'll stay at no balls and two strikes. Time for a vibe check. A cooler full of Vizzy Hard Seltzer. That's a big vibe. Vizzy Hard Seltzer, the seltzer that passes the vibe check. Sale looking in. The 0-2 pitch. And he took high with a fastball at 98. One ball and two strikes the count. How about this for Chris Sale? 16 years in the big leagues, Josh. One ball and two strikes on Mitchell. And the pitch, swing and a miss. Struck him out with a slider. Mitchell chased it down and away. And there's two away here for Cooper Pratt. So, get this. 16 years in the big leagues. 153 wins. 406 appearances, 325 starts. What do you think his career ERA is? You probably looked it up because you're very diligent in your prep. Cooper Pratt, the batter for the Brewers. Pitch from Sale is a fly ball into shallow left. Racing in is Dubon. And Dubon will get there in time to settle underneath of it, make the catch. It's a 1-2-3 inning for Chris Sale.
14: 298.
7: Who has a career 298. Think of that. 16 years in the big leagues, a career 298 ERA for Chris Sale. We go to the bottom of five. 0-0 ball game on the Brewers Radio Network, presented by American Family Insurance.
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7: Kyle Harrison has been outstanding so far for the Brewers, and a swing and a miss, and it's 0-1. Kyle has faced the minimum through four. It has been 12 up and 12 down against him for Atlanta. The 0-1 pitch, a swing and a miss, and Albies does not look comfortable so far in this at-bat. No balls and two strikes. That was a changeup down in the dirt, and Albies definitely fooled by it. Switch hitter up there right-handed with that open stance. And the 0-2 pitch, this is a fly ball to right. Hit pretty well. Perkins is back at the track, at the wall, and it is gone. Well, 12 up, 12 down, and now the Braves with a 1-0 lead And that's after two of the most awkward-looking swings you'll ever see from Ozzie Albies. He got a fastball, upper outside corner, and that's the only place he was going to hit that ball out. That is a tremendous job by Ozzie Albies. 1-0 Atlanta. His 11th home run of the season. And I'm telling you, I'm not sure you'll see two more awkward or uncomfortable-looking swings before a home run in your life than what you just saw from Ozzie Albies. Here's Michael Harris the second. First pitch, a swing and a miss, and it's 0-1. That's Atlanta's game. Their 99th home run as a team this year, the 0-1 pitch. Strike on the outside edge, and it's 0-2.
14: I mean, I guess the only thing Kyle could have done was completely thrown that pitch out of the strike zone, 0-2. But it was, as you said, in a very good location.
7: Maybe you want to miss a little bit bigger than that on 0-2. But a lot of credit goes to Albies on that swing. This one's fouled out of play, third base side. Nice play made by Fan in the third deck to the left of us. O2 pitch. Misses down and away. One ball and two strikes. So Atlanta strikes first here in the bottom of the fifth inning. 1-0 Braves lead. Nobody on, nobody out here in the fifth. Harrison's 1-2 pitch. Missed with a slurve down and away. And it goes to two balls and two strikes. It's the first home run allowed this year by Harrison on an 0-2 count. He's been in 0-2 counts a lot over the course of the game here today. This ball's hit in the air to center. It's going to push back Mitchell to the warning track with a play. Reaches up with the sunglasses on and pulls that one down for the first out of the inning. And that'll get Austin Riley to the plate. Well, things are heating up, and not just on the field. Summer vacation season is in full swing, and no summer is complete, of course, without a freezer full of Usinger sausage, from brats to franks to Polish to applewood bacon. Usinger's has the taste you're looking for. It's just not summer without them. Harrison's first pitch to Riley is a swing and a miss, and it's 0-1. It's the other thing, though, I love about Kyle Harrison, Josh. Gives up that home run, and so many young pitchers would get a little bit tentative after that. Pitch misses down and in, one ball and one strike. He bounces right back. Aggressive, comes right after the next hitter. Retires Harris, gets strike one here on Riley. The 1-1 pitch is a pop-up. This one in a shallow right. Perkins racing in. Terang coming out. It'll be Perkins taking charge and making the catch. And there's two away now for Eli White. It's a mentality with Kyle Harrison. He competes. And he doesn't really back down. It's like a Tom Petty song. Here's White, who struck out against Harrison back in the third. 1-0 Atlanta. Been a well-pitched series so far. And the pitch, he went around on a slurve, and it's 0-1. One pitch. That missed outside with a slurve. Count is even at one ball and one strike. For Albies, that was his fifth home run from the right side this year. The 1-1. Ground ball to third. Ortiz actually gets around it, plays it behind the bag, throws to first, not in time. White was hustling up the line. It was kind of a slow roller. Joey got around it. May have been better served to come at it and try to backhand it. It was going to be a difficult play because of how softly it was hit, just 67 miles an hour off the bat. Brewers were checking to see if they wanted to challenge it. They will not. Give Eli White credit for hustling, because off the bat you figured that was going to be an out. But again, it was hit so softly. Here's Joey Bart. First offering. And this is a fly ball to center. Hit well but playable. Back to the very edge of the warning track as Mitchell is there to make the catch. And the inning is over. So Harrison only has to throw one more pitch after that ground ball infield single by Eli White. But the Braves do strike first. A solo home run from Ozzie Albies gives them a 1-0 lead as we head to the sixth on the Brewers Radio Network, presented by American Family Insurance.
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7: 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First pitch to Joey Ortiz is in there for a strike, and it's 0-1. At least I think it's Kennedy. Kent might have forgotten an E, I think, in the spelling. No balls and one strike on Ortiz. The pitch is a slider that missed low and away. One ball and one strike. He spelled it Kendi. K-E-N-N-D-Y. I think he meant Kennedy. Looking at him, he's not giving me much reaction. The 1-1, a swing and a miss at a slider in on the back foot. One ball and two strikes. Yes, he says in a tone that suggests that I'm some sort of perfectionist. I've never made a mistake. One ball and two strikes. Mauricio Dubon's in center field today, by the way. And here's a called third strike on a slider and a beauty from Chris Sale. That's his seventh strikeout of the afternoon, and there's one away now for Jackson Churio. I said Mauricio Dubon's in center field because I had him in center field at the start of the game. I had the wrong lineup. There's Michael Harris out there. Brewers chasing a run and now going through the lineup a third time against Sale. Hopefully that'll be the charm. Pitch missed outside of the changeup. It's 1-0 on Jackson Churio. Jackson 0-2. Hit it hard his last time up, but on the ground to the shortstop, Jorge Mateo. Sale's 1-0 pitch. He is in there with a slider. It's 1-1. That was his 80th pitch of this outing. He's been good today. Brewers with just two hits against him and just three total base runners. He's faced just two above the minimum as he works here in the sixth. The pitch is down and in with a sinker at 94. And it's two balls and one strike on Churio. Got Terang in the on-deck circle for the crew. Here's the 2-1. Swung on and fouled back, and that was a pretty good cut by Jackson. A fastball at 96. He had one to hit there. It's one of the best pitches he's had to hit today, and maybe any Brewers had to hit today from Chris Sale. Middle fastball at 96. Just a touch late. 2-2 pitch, and slider swung on and fouled back into the net. And Jackson battling here in this at-bat against Chris Sale. Try to run up that pitch count and get into this Atlanta bullpen, which is a very good one, but the Brewers showed last night that they can have some success against it. Sales 2-2 pitch. Is ground ball left side. That's going to sneak into left field for a base hit. Mateo laid out for it, couldn't get to it. And Jackson has the third hit of this game for the Brewers. And his first hit of the afternoon, his second hit of the series. So a man aboard with one out now for Bryce Turang. The loss last night for the Brewers, that was the first loss here in this ballpark in the Pat Murphy era. They had gone 6-0 in this ballpark under Pat Murphy. First offering to Turang is hit foul and out of play down the third baseline. It's 0-1.
14: Two great sweeps. Back-to-back August.
7: Yeah, got the best of Sale 2 years ago. Remember that?
14: Yes.
7: The 0-1 pitch is down and away. One ball and one strike. Last year, Atlanta was scuffling when the Brewers came to town, and the Brewers were on the front end of that 14-game winning streak. They had just swept in Washington, then came to Atlanta. Here's the 1-1. And that's a called strike on a fastball at 97. It's 1-2. Feels weird to be in Atlanta and not having been in Washington first, because it feels like for the last 8 years that's how this trip has always gone. Go to Washington and then come to Atlanta in early August. Not this year, though. 1-2 pitch and laid off a slider down and away. Two balls and two strikes here on Bryce, who has struck out both times that he's faced Sale today. Sale's going to be pushing 90 pitches here. This will be number 89. He's about to throw to Turang with one out here in the top of the sixth. Here is the 2-2. And Turang took outside. The count is full. Three balls and two strikes. So Turang battling. Three and two the count here on Bryce. Churio lengthens his lead over at first. And the pitch. There goes Churio. It's a ground ball to second base. Fielded by the second baseman, Albies. He flips to Mateo. And safe at second is Churio. They won't get any outs out of it. Well, the Brewers had started the runner. I'm really surprised that Albies decided to try to get the lead runner. And I am surprised that Albies tried to get that ball. He didn't even field it cleanly. On the exchange, he kind of trapped it against his body. Still made a decent feed to Mateo, but it was late at that point. That's a mistake by Ozzie Albies. The Braves are waiting to see if they want a challenge. They won't. Now we'll get a mound visit from Jeremy Hefner, so he's out there to talk things over as well. It'll be a fielder's choice that Turang reaches on. And so first and second with one away now for the Brewers. And William Contreras coming to the plate. Last time he was up against Sale, he hit at 111 miles per hour. You would take that result right here. So the second time through, third time through, Brewers creating a little pressure against Sale, who is at 90 pitches, and now there's action in that Atlanta bullpen. Brewers trailing 1-0, top of the sixth inning. Sale brings home the pitch, and Contreras took a strike with a sinker at 90, and it's 0-1. Nailed the very bottom of the strike zone. No balls in one strike. Sale brings home the pitch. Slider missed down and in. 1-1 is the count.
14: I think you're getting to the point. Make him at least face one or two more batters this inning that he might be done after the sixth regardless. And that's a good goal for the Brewers.
7: 1-1 pitch. He is a liner into right. That's down for a base hit. Churio is going to be held by Matt Erickson at third, and the Brewers will have him loaded with one away. Kind of a late decision by Matt Erickson to put up the stop sign on Churio. We saw Eli White's arm last night in left, and so the Brewers not wanting to test it for a second consecutive day. Now the bases are loaded for Gary Sanchez. So Contreras with his second hit of the game. And a big spot for Gary, who rolled into a double play his last time he came to the plate. That's the one thing you're trying to avoid here. Contact is a good thing, but you don't want it on the ground at an infielder here. First pitch to Sanchez is a slider in there for a strike. And it's 0-1. Didier Fuentes is getting loose, a right-handed pitcher for the Braves in their bullpen. Sales 0-1. And Sanchez checks on a pitch upstairs. They appeal to first. Scott Berry says he held. One ball and one strike on Gary. You've got a couple of lefty mashers up right now in Sanchez and Vaughn. Sales 1-1 pitch. And Sanchez, a fly ball into right. Not terribly deep, but could be deep enough. White gets behind it, makes the catch. Down the line is Cheerio. Here's the throw. It's not going to be in time. Brewers tie it up on a sack fly off the bat of Gary Sanchez. It is a 1-1 ball game. So Gary does the job. He gets it elevated. Again, it wasn't terribly deep. It was medium depth in right field, and White was able to get himself behind it to make the catch and the throw. But Jackson, one of the fastest Brewers, was tagging all the way and got down that line. And Sanchez drives in his 21st of the season, and we're all square at one apiece. And now here's Andrew Vaughn. Now you're trying to take the lead. Two outs, runners on the corners for the Brewers, because Terang was able to tag up and get to third on the throw as well. Not a small feat. First pitch to Vaughn, and he takes a slider for a strike, and it's 0-1. Now is pitch number 97 for Sale. He is definitely getting towards the end of his day. Brewers would like to giving a parting gift right here. Sale's 0-1 is low with a slider, one ball and one strike. Now this is Brewers baseball. The Braves land a punch in the bottom of the fifth, and the Brewers come right back at him here in the top of the sixth inning. This is one of the best hitters against lefties in baseball right now, and Andrew Vaughn. Here's the 1-1. And swung on and fouled back into the net. And it's 1-2 on Vaughn, who is 0-2 so far in this game. Went 2-for-4 last night with a double. Go-ahead run is 90 feet away. There are two outs. This is going to be pitch number 100 for Chris Sale. Sale comes set. And the 1-2 pitch. Vaughn took down and in with a slider. It's even at 2 balls and 2 strikes. Sale's last start was in Chicago against his former team, the White Sox. He went 103 pitches. He's gone as high as 108. That was 2 starts ago against Toronto. And now he'll step off and use a disengagement. Contreras at first, Terang at third. A 1-1 ball game here, top of the sixth inning. Sale brings home the pitch. And Vaughn, a fly ball into center, racing in is Harris. It's dying quickly. Harris won't get there. It drops in front of him. Terang will score from third. Going first to third is Contreras. And the Brewers have a 2-1 lead on the blue RBI single off the bat of Andrew Vaughn. All of those rockets the Brewers hit last night, including the one that Vaughn hit that resulted in the double play, and he hits one off the end of the bat that dies in shallow center, and the Brewers have grabbed the lead on Chris Sale, and this feels a little bit like a flip of last night's game, where it was the sixth inning that the Braves took a 1-0 deficit, turned it into a 2-1 lead. Brewers doing their part here today, and they've knocked Chris Sale out of this game, and Fuentes is going to come in for Atlanta. It is a NorthShore.com adult diaper pitching change. Sometimes you need a change because accidents start to pile up and you can't keep it under control. Well, the Brewers right now have their end of this under control. 2-1 crew, and Fuentes coming in with runners on the corners and two outs here on the Brewers Radio Network, presented by American Family Insurance.
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7: Didier Fuentes, a freshly minted 21-year-old, just turned 21 3 days ago, takes over on the mound for Atlanta. Runners on the corners, a 2-1 Brewers lead. Jake Bowers will pinch hit for the crew. First pitch to Bowers, missed inside, and it's 1-0. So Bowers hitting for Perkins here. And now Sal Frelick is going to come in and run for Andrew Vaughn over at first base. So that means Frelick's going to go to right field, and Bowers will go to first base at the conclusion of this inning. I will tell you, I know Chris Sale is your guy if you're Atlanta, and this is a former Cy Young Award winner, but towards the end of his day, Josh, and you had Sanchez and Vaughn up, and you had a right-hander up in the bullpen. Bowers takes inside, 2 balls and no strikes. That will be a decision that Braves fans can second guess on Walt Weiss, that he didn't go to the bullpen earlier at some point in this inning. Now, that being said, here's the 2-0 pitch to Bowers. That missed inside, 3 balls and no strikes. He gave up a sac fly on a lazy fly ball off the bat of Sanchez and a little bloop into center off the bat of Vaughn. So it's not like Sale didn't do his job and induce soft contact. So that would be the pushback to that argument. The pitch is in there for a strike, and it's 3-1. But you would think at the point of the game they were at, and with the situation the Brewers had with two guys that have just really done a lot of damage against lefties, he might have gone to the righty sooner. 3-1 on Bowers. Here's the pitch. Bowers swings on it, fouls it back. The count is full. It's 3-2.
14: I think the other thing is Sale should have been out of this inning with no runs. Ozzie Albies made that mistake on the ground ball that Bryce Terang hit trying to get the lead runner.
7: And then the Sanchez fly ball to right would have been the third out. 3 balls and two strikes on Bowers.
14: But the Brewers are as good at taking advantage of those lifelines as any team in baseball. We know that.
7: They sure are. Bowers steps back in there. Fuentes looking in. He's pitched well for the Braves this year. 2.25 ERA. The pitch, swing and a miss. Bowers strikes out, the inning is over. But the Brewers push two across, and they take a 2-1 lead as we head to the bottom of the sixth inning on the Brewers Radio Network, presented by American Family Insurance.
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7: Well, the Brewers with a 2-1 lead as we go to the bottom of the sixth inning. Sal Frelick stays in the game in right field. Jake Bowers stays in the game. He's at first base. Kyle Harrison and his 62 pitches is out there for the bottom of the sixth inning. Jorge Mateo is the batter. First pitch is in there for a strike, and it's 0-1. Mateo called out on strikes back in the third inning. Harrison's 0-1 pitch. He is a fly ball to center. Mitchell back into his left a few steps, settles underneath of it, makes the catch. And there is one away here in the bottom of the sixth inning. Kyle trying to put together a shutdown inning here for the Crew. Make tailgating easy this season by picking up George Webb's Double Play Meal Deal. On your way to the game, 7 cheeseburgers and 2 fries for just $17.99. The perfect pregame meal for hungry baseball fans. Here is Mauricio Dubon. He takes a first pitch strike. And it's 0-1. Harrison's been very efficient, so he's in good shape to go a while in this one for the Brewers. The 0-1 pitch is over but low with a slurve. They appeal to first. Scott Berry says he held. One ball and one strike. Harrison brings home the pitch. Missed down and in. And it is 2-1. 2-1. Brewers lead it. Long way to go in this one yet. Two of the best teams in baseball, and they have played quite a series to this point here this weekend. Harrison's 2-1. That is tall with a slurve, and it goes to 3-1, and Contreras fires it back to Harrison as if to say, I didn't like that execution. We have a scoring change for you that we'll begrudgingly give you in a moment. The 3-1 is a strike on the outside edge. It's 3-2. The Terang ball, which was originally ruled a fielder's choice for Bryce, that saw Churio safe at second, now has been ruled an E4 on Ozzie Albies. You know why? Because that'll make those runs unearned against Chris Sale. Three balls and two strikes on Dubon. Here's the pitch. And he popped him up, but foul and out of play, first base side. 3-2 is the count. Harrison out of the windup brings home the pitch. And a swing and a foul straight back. And Dubon has put together some good at-bats over the course of this series already. We know the big swing he had last night in the sixth inning against Mizorowski. And now battling against Harrison here. This will be the seventh pitch of this at-bat to the right-handed hitting Dubon. And got him looking. A fastball at 97 right of the knees, and Dubon knew it. Strikeout number 7 for Kyle Harrison. Another ortho ASAP strikeout. And now here's Drake Baldwin. Baldwin 0-2 with a pair of strikeouts. First pitch swinging. Ground ball to first. Played on the forehand by Bowers. He runs to the bag and retires Baldwin, and Harrison with that 1-2-3 shutdown inning in the bottom of the sixth. We go to the seventh inning. It is a 2-1 Brewers lead on the Brewers Radio Network, presented by American Family Insurance.
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7: We go to the seventh inning here in Atlanta. The Brewers with a 2-1 lead. And back in with the play-by-play. Here's Josh Maurer.
14: Thank you very much, Lane. And it's going to be Didier Fuentes, the rookie right-hander, back to work, facing Garrett Mitchell. First pitch chopped foul to the backstop on a slider. Brewers getting those two runs, quote-unquote, unearned, in the sixth against Chris Sale. And that has turned this game around. A 1-0 deficit, now a 2-1 Milwaukee lead. Mitchell takes outside from the hard-throwing Fuentes. Got a big strike out of Jake Bowers to begin his relief appearance. He had been behind 3-0, then struck him out ultimately on that 3-2 pitch. 1-1, Mitchell fouls back into the screen. 98 miles an hour, couldn't quite turn it around. So it's 1-2. Garrett happy to see somebody other than Sale, who struck him out the two times that he batted. But Sale on the hook for the loss, regardless of how they scored that, what we think should have been a fielder's choice. Now the 1-2 outside from Fuentes. Got Cooper Pratt, Joey Ortiz to follow here in the seventh. Brewers will try to tack on. One-run lead, the slimmest of margins in game two of the series. The 2-2 outside. Tried to come through the back door with a slider, did Fuentes, but he missed, and it's full count. Tight game throughout last night. Ditto here this afternoon. Braves scored first on the home run by Ozzie Albies in the bottom of the fifth. But other than that, Kyle Harrison has been dominant through six innings, and it looks like he'll get the bottom of the seventh. Ready in the 3-2. It fouled back into the screen. Mitchell reaches out and spoils a pretty good pitch. Would have been ball four, but he thought close enough to the outside edge to try to spoil it, and he did. Remains 3-2. Fuentes gets his sign from Joey Bartz. 3-2 again. Flied into left field. Moving over towards the line is Dubon. Dubon is over in the corner. It's still slicing, and it goes into the seats. Foul ball. Mitchell's going to see an eighth pitch. Injured. It's time to call in the right relief. 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Foul back again on a fastball, and Garrett is been able to get his bat on everything but the kitchen sink. Pitch number 9 coming to G. Mitch, leading off the seventh against the rookie Fuentes. What else does he have? 3-2 again. Line drive to second, right at Albies. Reaches up, catches it backhanded as if Garrett had thrown the baseball to him. Ah, great at bat. Tough luck, Garrett. And he's 0 for 3. That'll bring up Cooper Pratz. This game far from over. Brewers would love to add on another run or two. Cooper Pratt grounded out and flew out against Chris Sale and takes strike one on a slider from Fuentes. 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First, the 0-1. Pratt swings and misses.

0: 3 in the 7th, 5 in the 8th from the Blue Jays. Cubs have been playing well coming into that. 0-2 again. Line drive in a right field. Base hit. Cooper Pratt the opposite way on a slider. That's a great two-strike approach by the rookie. And he's aboard here against Fuentes with one out. Joey Ortiz coming up to the plate. Cooper Pratt has really shown us here in his first week in the major leagues that he can hit the ball to the right side. He is adept at going the opposite way.
1: And he looks really comfortable doing it too, doesn't he?
0: It's where the majority of his hits have come. Good speed at first. He stole second last night. Joey's 0 for 2, and there goes Pratt. Pitch, ground ball through the vacated spot where the second baseman otherwise would have been. It's in a right center, a base hit, Ortiz, and Pratt goes to third. That's a hit and run executed to perfection by Joey. The Brewers have him on the corners with one out here in the seventh inning. And when I say where the second baseman otherwise would have been, I am not exaggerating one bit. He'll confirm that. That was exactly where Albies would have been standing had he not had to go cover the bag.
1: I mean, he took two steps to his right, and that's where the ball went, right behind where he left.
0: Perfect. So here's Churio with runners on the corners, leading 2-1. Jackson up there in the pitch, way outside from Fuentes, ball one. It's easier said than done, but that's exactly what you're always trying to do on that hit and run. Hit the ball where the guy going to cover the bag to take a throw would have otherwise been standing. Now, you can't place balls off your bat generally. You can kind of try to hit it to an area, but it's not like you can say, all right, I'm going to hit the ball right to the second baseman.
1: Yeah.
0: It's just not that easy. But Joey did it so well there.
1: Some of these guys are really good at it. They can take their legs out of the swing and just roll the ball or push the ball through that other side of the infield. We see William Contreras do it about as well as anybody can. But it doesn't come with a joystick, as we always say, right?
0: That's a good way to put it.
1: Can't really control it.
0: Quick visit there. Catcher and a couple of the infielders came to visit with Didier Fuentes before the 1-0 to Churio. Runners lead from the corners here in the seventh. One out. The 1-0. Fouled on the right side. Fastball just a little late, which Jackson. 1-1. He had that single that started the two-run rally last inning against Chris Sale. 1-for-3 in the ballgame. Fuentes would love a ground ball at an infielder. Here it comes, 1-1. Down and away on a slider, ball two. So the Cubs have lost. The Reds won today at Yankee Stadium in a big way. 10-2 over New York in that series, even at a win apiece. We'll be seeing Cincinnati, of course, starting Monday. Fuentes, 2-1. Fouled back. Fastball to hit. Jackson frustrated that he hit it into the screen. And it's 2-2 on Mr. Churio with Bryce Terang in the on-deck circle. Every run in this series has felt precious. Brewers trying to add one on. Fuentes, 2-2. Line drive. Oh, what a pick at third on a short hop by Riley, but he's got only one play. It's at first, and the run scores. Riley did not catch it cleanly, says the umpire. Riley points into his dugout and says, check it, because if I caught that on the line, it's a different story. But as it stands, it's called a one hop. And the Brewers get a run in from third. Pratt scores. It's 3-1.
1: It's not reviewable anyway.
0: Here comes Walt Weiss, the Braves manager, out to talk with home plate umpire and crew chief Ron Culpa. And it was a short hop, it looks like. We just got to look at the replay on our video monitor. I'm a little surprised that Riley didn't throw home.
1: Yeah. Absolutely. I'm surprised by that, too.
0: I mean, he threw to first to take care of Churio, who gets a run batted in out of it. Jackson's 29th, safely to second baseman Ortiz, and here's Terang with two out. Brewers lead by two. Bryce takes a strike. He had actually three options after he picked that. Ball was hit extremely hard by Churio. 104 miles an hour off the bat. Riley could have thrown home. He also could have tried to start a double play, which I think

0: could have been a possibility as well. 0-1, Terang shoots it left side and into the seats foul. Nothing in two. It's almost like he kind of panicked.
1: Mm-hmm. I think probably trying to process whether or not he caught it or not in real time, too.
0: Brewers are happy he threw where he did. 0-2 pitch, Terang, line drive into right field. In comes Eli White with a play. Reaches forward, makes the catch. That ball was hit very well by Bryce. But it hung up, and the inning is over. Brewers get a big run against Fuentes, and it's time to stretch at Truist Park. 3-1 Milwaukee on the Brewers Radio Network, presented by American Family Insurance.
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0: Three unanswered runs in this game by the Brewers. It mimics what the Braves did in the middle innings last night to Milwaukee. Turn a 1-0 deficit into a 3-1 lead, and Kyle Harrison is back to work in the bottom of the seventh. Here's Matt Olson to greet him. Lefty versus lefty in the pitch. Just a little bit outside, ball one. Only 73 pitches to get through six innings. He's given up two hits and only one that left the infield. The 1-0. Harrison takes one down the middle, 95 miles an hour, 1-1. Albies hit the home run. The only other hit was that slow roller that Eli White hustled out an infield single. The 1-1. Tipped foul into Contreras' mitt. Another fastball, 1-2. Harrison looking dominant as ever. And again, as I mentioned, with that low 70s pitch count coming into the inning. Good shape here. Leading 3-1. Kyle has his sign. Olson waits, and here's the 1-2. Outside, 96 on the fastball. 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Ground ball hits a second base. Two hops right at Bryce Durang. He's got it, pats the glove, and throws out Olson. He is 0 for 3. 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Ozzie Albies, the man who's given the Braves their lone run. An 0-2 pitch. Hit it to the opposite field. Just over the brick wall in right. Swings and lines one in the left. Base hit. A changeup that he got. Kind of hung up there. And Ozzie Albies now has two of the three Atlanta hits. Tying run will come to the plate. And the man of Michael Harris, the second. Bullpen just for the first time starting to get into action. Looks like Abner Uribe here for the Brewers. He had pitched the seventh inning last night. 3-1 Milwaukee. Harris is dealing with a bad back. A late entrant into the lineup. So for two today, the pitch. He bunts it foul. Jabbed at a slurve, and it bounds back behind the plate. It's nothing and one. That the 80th pitch for Kyle Harrison. Austin Riley on deck. Double play gets you out of the inning. The 0-1. Swing and a miss. Tied him up with a 96-mile-an-hour fastball. Nothing and two on Harris. Harrison's career high in innings pitched. 7. Done it once this year. The 0-2 high on Harris. It's 1-2. Is that gem against the Cubs at Wrigley back in late May, the one time that he completed 7 innings as Brewer. And trying to do it here in the 7th. Get through 7 against the Braves at Truist Park. 1-2 to Harris. Fisted foul. Fastball in on the hands, and he shoots it the opposite way and into the seats. Brewers trying to snap their little 2-game skid today, leading by 2 in the 7th. Harrison's 1-2 again. Again fouled back on another good fastball, and he hit it back over the screen, did Michael Harris. This guy's been tough this year. Lane was discussing earlier the offensive resurgence for Harris, former rookie of the year. 6th in the league in batting average coming in. Still 1-2 the pitch. Breaking ball, line fair, past the diving Bowers and into the right field corner. Hits the sidewall and caroms away from Sal Frelick. Albies to third. Frelick retrieves it, so they'll hold him up on a double by Michael Harris. Great piece of hitting. Now the tying runs in scoring position with one out. And let's see what Pat Murphy is going to elect to do with the right-handed slugger Austin Riley due up. Here comes Chris Hook, and he will make a pitching change. Pat Murphy, he is not the one that goes out to the mound due to the back and hip issues that he's dealing with. So unfortunately for Harrison, the gem is going to end with the Braves threatening to tie or take the lead after the hits by Albies and Harris. Abner Uribe is coming in. Pitching change brought to you by Iron Workers Local 8. While there's a change on the mound, you can make a change in your career. 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That's IWL8.org. Abner versus Austin Riley after this 3-1 Milwaukee tenuously in the 7th. 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
0: Spot for Abner Uribe entering in the bottom of the 7th inning with a 3-1 Milwaukee lead, but Ozzie Albies at third and Michael Harris the second at second base, and Austin Riley coming to the plate. Abner pitched the 7th inning last night. Mike Yastrzemski ambushed his first pitch for a homer, then he got the next 3 batters. Infield is back, and here is Riley. Righty versus righty, and the pitch is right in at the knees. 98 miles an hour, strike one. One place that a ground ball might not score Albies from third is to first. Jake Bauer is in a few steps. Everybody else back. 0 for 2 is Riley. Abner is set right at the belt. And now the 0-1. Down and away on his 99-mile-an-hour sinker. So Kyle Harrison, 6 1/3 brilliant innings. Ends up giving up 4 hits and to this point the 1 run. He didn't walk anybody. Struck out 7 and threw 85 pitches here today. Everything except a loss in play. Could get a win, could get a no decision. One and one on Riley. They lead from second and third, and Uribe brings it home. Swing and a miss. 100 miles an hour with sink. Oh, that was filthy, and it's 1-2. And everybody in this ballpark knows that Abner is pitching for the punch-out. Dominic Smith has moved into the on-deck circle to pinch hit for Eli White. 1-2 the count on Riley. Here it comes. Chopper softly hit foul up the third baseline. Got a piece. That one 99 if you round up. We've seen in recent outings that when Abner needs some extra velocity and that adrenaline is flowing through his veins, he can certainly find it. Second and third, one out. Two run, Brewers lead, 1-2. Chopped foul again by Riley on 100 miles an hour. He's got a piece, rolled it over to the third base Brewers dugout. Before the home run by Yastrzemski last night, Abner had been in quite a groove of late last few weeks. He's got his sign from Contreras. 1-2 again. Riley hits it on the ground to third. It'll score a run. It's played by Joey Ortiz. Takes the out at first. In time to get Riley, but he put the ball in play. We got a one-run game. 3-2 Brewers in the bottom of the seventh. RBI ground out by Austin Riley. Got a slider at his ankles, and he just put it in play. But Ortiz looked the other runner, Harris, back to second base. So, tying run at second, two out. Charge that run to Kyle Harrison. He'll give up at least 2 today. And Chris Hook is going to come out and visit with Uribe because Dominic Smith is pinch hitting for Eli White. Let's pause 10 seconds for station identification while they chat here on the Brewers Radio Network.
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0: With Lane Grindle and producer-engineer Kent Sommerfeld, Josh Maurer here in Atlanta on an overcast late afternoon after 6 o'clock local time. 3-2 Brewers. Tying run at second base in the bottom of the seventh inning. Message delivered. Dominic Smith will pinch hit. Tying run at second base with good speed, Michael Harris. Smith has had a terrific resurgence season, hitting .288 with 6 homers, and they get a lefty up there. Abner's ready to work. Looks back towards second base and now set. Here comes the first pitch. Smith tried to check on one low, but he committed. Third base umpire Tom Hanahan rings up swinging strike one on the appeal. It's down at the shoe tops. Smith had a double last night against Craig Yoho. The 0-1 pitch. Chopped right back to Abner on a hop. He fields on the mound, runs 3/4 of the way to first, and flips it to Bowers for the out that retires the side. Nice job, Uribe, to keep the lead. Gets a couple of ground outs in back of Kyle Harrison. One run scores, though. Each team plated one in the seventh, and it's 3-2 Milwaukee as we head to the eighth on the Brewers Radio Network, presented by American Family Insurance.
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0: Well, it's 3-2 Braves winning game one Friday. What do you know as we go to the eighth inning Saturday? 3-2 Milwaukee. James Karinchak is going to take over on the mound. Just recently called up for the minors. And to call the action, here is Lean.
1: All right, thank you very much, Josh. William Contreras to lead things off for the Brewers. And a brief holdup here. James Karinchak, fourth appearance of the year. He's had an interesting career to this point. Former ninth-round pick of Cleveland back in 2017. First pitch to Contreras, misses high. And it's 1-0. He's now 30 years of age. He was really good for a couple of years there for Cleveland. He's been out of the big leagues since 2023 until this year when he finally got himself back in there. And a challenge by Contreras on a called strike.
17: Pitch is called a strike. Then it's a challenge.
1: Challenge is brought to you by Pella Windows and Doors of Wisconsin. This one called a strike. William Contreras wins the challenge.
17: Milwaukee got two challenges left.
1: That's a boom for William Contreras. He was quick to challenge that one. And now it's a two-ball, no-strike count for William. A 3-2 Brewers lead here in the eighth inning. Karinchak kicks and delivers. And William stands in there and takes a strike on the inside edge. It's 2-1. Been effective this year when Atlanta's called on him, but again, that's a very small sample, just three outings. 2-1 is a fly ball into center. Harris going back on it. He's got plenty of room, reaches up and makes the catch about 10 steps shy of the warning track. There's one away here in the Brewers half of the eighth, and Gary Sanchez will be the batter. Today's eighth inning is being brought to you by the Wisconsin Laborers District Council, representing 9,000 skilled union laborers throughout Wisconsin. Learn more at LiunaWisconsin.org. That's L-I-U-N-A, Wisconsin.org. And feel the power. So here's Sanchez, who has walked, who has rolled into a double play, and has hit a sac fly today. He's officially 0-for-1 as he takes a first pitch strike in 94. And it's 0-1. The pitch is a little high with curveball. It's one ball and one strike on Gary. Brewers trailed 1-0, then put two across in the top of the sixth, added a run in the seventh. The Guardians got one back. I shouldn't say the Guardians, the Braves. I've got Guardians on the mind because Karinchak came up with Cleveland, but the Braves got one back in the bottom of the seventh inning. So a 3-2 Brewers lead here in the top of the eighth inning as Trevor McGill is getting loose in the Brewers' pen. Here's the 1-1 pitch, and Gary took a curveball for a strike. It's 1-2.
0: McGill for the eighth, maybe.
1: One ball and two strikes to count. And the pitch, and a call. Third strike, it's going to be challenged by Gary. So Gary challenging it. I think he's going to lose this one. Brewers have both their challenges left, so at this juncture, maybe not the worst time to challenge. Those challenges brought to you by Pella Windows and Doors of Wisconsin. He does lose the challenge. It was a strike, and it was strike three. So two away, and Sal Frelick is the batter. Well, for McGill, you got a bunch of righties due up in the bottom of the eighth inning. Bart, Mateo, DeBond scheduled to hit. And then you'll have lefties after that. First pitch to Sal Frelick is in there for a strike, and it's 0-1. So the Brewers may be thinking McGill in the eighth, and if everything goes according to plan, then Ashby perhaps in the ninth. That is one way to perhaps dissect what the Brewers are trying to do from a pitching standpoint here in this game. The 0-1 to Frelick is a ground ball to short. Mateo charging, fields and throws to first in time, takes care of Frelick, and the Brewers go down in order in the top of the eighth. We go to the bottom of eight. It's a 3-2 Brewers lead on the Brewers Radio Network, presented by American Family Insurance.
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1: Well, we go to the bottom of the eighth inning, and Trevor McGill takes over on the mound for the Brewers. Leinenkugel's Summer Shandy is a refreshing Weiss beer with natural lemonade flavor. Leinenkugel's flavor the moment. So McGill will get Bart and then scheduled Jorge Mateo, but Rowdy Tellez has a bat in his hands, and he is in the on-deck circles, and you may see Rowdy Tellez pinch hit, it would appear, here in the bottom of the eighth inning. And then Mauricio Dubon scheduled to hit third here for Atlanta. It is a 3-2 Brewers lead here in the bottom of the eighth inning. So here's Joey Bart, his first game in a Braves uniform. Former Pittsburgh Pirate, San Francisco Giant. McGill's first pitch to him. He has a strike on the outside edge with a fastball at 98, and it's 0-1. Bart just acquired Thursday night for Hunter Stratton. That was the deal between the Pirates and Atlanta. McGill has been on a roll of late on the mound. Here's a pop-up foul and out of play first base side. It is nothing in two. McGill a 1.71 ERA in his last 21 appearances. 0-2 pitch, and a one-hop line drive right back into the glove of McGill, who catches it for the first out. Lined right back to McGill. Look what I found. And there's one away for the former Brewer, Rowdy Tellez. Rowdy, who is probably the best bat for the Brewers in the postseason in 21 when they came here to Atlanta in that NLDS. Brewers, of course, and Braves played the first two games of that series in Milwaukee. Brewers won game one, Atlanta won game two, and then came here and played two games. Atlanta won that series in four, went on to win the World Series, but Rowdy had a couple of big swings in that series for the Brewers. And he has bounced around a little bit over the last couple of years. We've seen him with Pittsburgh. We see him now with the Atlanta Braves. couple of really nice seasons with the Brewers. Also saw him in Seattle, Texas, since he left Milwaukee. First pitch to him is a little bit low, and it's one ball and no strikes. Rowdy hit 35 home runs in 2022 with the Brewers. Nobody on and one away here in the bottom of the eighth inning. A 3-2 Brewers lead. McGill's pitch swung on and fouled back to the net. It is one ball and one strike. Brewers have out-hit the Braves 7-4 in this contest. They out-hit the Braves last night in the loss. The 1-1 pitch. Tellez took a strike with a fastball that nailed the outside edge at 99 from McGill. And it's 1-2. Again, you have Dubon in the on-deck circle. The Brewers hoping that McGill can have a 1-2-3 inning and set up Ashby for the lefties in the ninth. 1-2 pitch. Swing and a miss. He struck him out with a curveball. An ortho ASAP strikeout for McGill, and there are two away. At least that's what you would think the Brewers are thinking. That's not a certainty, but Ashby is starting to get loose in that Brewers bullpen. So if this inning would extend to the lefties, you'd probably see Ashby come in the eighth, and the Brewers might ask him for four outs. Perhaps. Here's Dubon, 0-3 today. Had the big swing last night for Atlanta that put him on top. And first pitch swinging. He pops it up right side of the infield. It'll be Terang with both feet in the outfield grass, reaching up and making the catch. And it's a 1-2-3 inning for McGill in the bottom of the eighth. We go to the ninth. Brewers with a 3-2 lead on the Brewers Radio Network, presented by American Family Insurance.
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1: We go to the ninth inning. The Brewers with a 3-2 lead, and Dylan Lee is on for Atlanta to work this top of the ninth inning for the Brewers. It'll be Bowers, then Mitchell, then Pratt scheduled to hit for the Crew. They'll take things up a notch with Pine River's Kick and Dill Pickle Cheese Spread, a bold and tangy twist from Wisconsin's favorite Pine River. You know what you should do? You should try some on a Usinger brat. After a little sausage, go for the heavier cream like this Cedar Crest ice cream. As Bowers checks on a slider for strike one, and it's 0-1. Cold, creamy, and always delicious. Brewers trying to even up this series at a game apiece with a win today. Bowers takes a slider down and away. It's one ball and one strike. Brewers saw Dylan Lee last night. He worked two-thirds of an inning, came on in the seventh for Atlanta. Here's the 1-1. And that is a fly ball down the left field line, but twisting out of play foul. And it's one ball and two strikes on Jake Bowers. Ha-Sung Kim is in the game at shortstop for Atlanta. 1-2 pitch is a called third strike. And there's one away in the Brewers' half of the ninth inning. Kim replacing technically Rowdy Tellez, who hit for Jorge Mateo in the bottom of the eighth inning. So now here's Garrett Mitchell, another lefty against this lefty in Lee. Mitchell 0-for-3 today after going 2-for-4 at last night's game. Lee's first offering to him is a swing and a miss at a slider. It's 0-1. Brewers searching for some network health insurance runs here. They lead it by just that single tally right now at 3-2. Lee's 0-1 to Mitchell. A half swing and a miss and another slider, and it's 0-2. He's given these lefties a healthy dose of sliders here to start up this inning. Network Health has been serving the health insurance needs of Wisconsin communities for over 40 years. Visit NetworkHealth.com today. Ashby getting loose in the Brewers' bullpen. O-2 pitch. Chopper towards second base. Big hop for Albies. Fields and throws to first and takes care of Mitchell. Two away now for Cooper Pratt. For Ashby in the bottom of the ninth inning, he'll have Baldwin, Olsen, and Albies. He will have to earn it. That is as tough a trio as you can put together for this Atlanta lineup when Ronald Acuna's on the IL. So here's Pratt, who's 1-for-3 and 2-for-6 in the series. First offering to him is over but low with a changeup, and it's 1-ball and no strikes.
6: Ashby has never had a traditional ninth inning save. He's had some where he's been a multi-inning guy. This will be a new role for him.
1: The 1-0 pitch is a liner into center. That's going to get down for a base hit for Cooper Pratt. We talked about how he looks like Goose from the movie Top Gun. Keeps hitting like that, we may have to call him Maverick. Cooper Pratt really impressing offensively in his first week in the big leagues. He now has 6 hits in his young big league career. And that one back up the middle, solidly struck too by Cooper Pratt. And that gets Joey Ortiz to the plate. That was 100 miles an hour off the bat. There goes Pratt. The pitch is down and in for a ball. And the throw is going to be high. So Pratt in there with a stolen base. His third stolen base of his young career. He's making things happen. 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Ortiz has a hit in each of the first two games of this series. The pitch and a ground ball under the glove of Lee, but fielded by Albies, throws across his body in time to take care of Ortiz. That's a nice play by Ozzie Albies. And the inning is over. Well, we go to the bottom of the ninth. Aaron Ashby coming on to try to finish this one off for the Crew. They lead it 3-2 on the Brewers Radio Network, presented by American Family Insurance.
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0: 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Drake Baldwin leads off the ninth inning for Atlanta. First pitch swinging. It's a ground ball and a foul ball off the foot of Baldwin in the batter's box. It rolled out to Bowers. He picked it up, and he stepped on the bag, but it was called a foul ball at the plate by Ron Culpa. Pat Murphy asking Ron Culpa to just ask for help on that one. And it does not appear that anything will result from any of that. No balls and one strike on Baldwin. Ashby's first offering, or I should say second offering, is down with a sinker at 98. It's one ball and one strike. Another look at that foul ball off the foot of Baldwin. Not so sure. I really just didn't see enough. Didn't look like it hit him, though, frankly. Kicked up some dirt right in front of his foot. 1-1. Is low, two balls and one strike. I mean, we've seen that before where it carries all the way out to the first baseman, but I mean, that had some pace on it still when it got to Bowers, if it had gotten part of his body. 2-1. Rolled foul, first base side, and it's two balls and two strikes. Baldwin, then Olson, then Albies. Baldwin is 0 for 7 in this series. Ashby's 2-2 pitch, and he got him looking. A beautiful curveball snapped off by Aaron Ashby. It's an ortho ASAP strikeout, and there's one away. Well, that was a beauty from Ashby. That's been such a big pitch for him over the years. Just froze Baldwin with that curveball that caught the very bottom of the zone. Just falls off the table, doesn't it? So here's Olson. First offering is a slider that missed high. It's 1-0. Now you've got Albies in the on-deck circle. He's a switch hitter, so he would hit right-handed against Ashby. But then another lefty behind him in Michael Harris. 1-0 pitch is a ground ball. Sharply hit, but just foul up the first baseline. And it's 1-1. Olson is 0 for 6 in the series, 0 for 3 today. Ashby's 1-1 pitch, up and in with a sinker, and it's two balls and one strike. Olson, one of the best hitters in the National League, and has been for the last handful of years since he was traded over to Atlanta from Oakland. 2-1. And he laid off a slider down and away. Goes to three balls and one strike. This is a dangerous count to this hitter. 20 home runs on the season. He's driven in 51. This is a guy that swings it well at left on left also. This isn't somebody that blinks at a left-handed pitcher. He has feasted on lefties at times this year. He is a very dangerous man in the box. Here's the 3-1 from Ashby, and this is a fly ball into shallow right center. It is dying quickly. It's going to drop in there for a base hit for Matt Olson. He got a sinker in on his hands, and he just muscled it into shallow right center. It was hit 69 miles an hour off the bat, but hit to the right spot, and there's the tying run aboard for Atlanta. And that gives Ozzie Albies to the plate here, who is 2-for-3 in this game. Had the home run back in the fifth. And then had the base hit and came around and scored in the seventh. He has scored the only two runs of this game for Atlanta. Contreras out there for a quick chat with Aaron Ashby.
1: Ashby has five career saves. You heard Josh say earlier, he's never had a traditional ninth inning save, though, where he came out and just had to get those three outs. Albies up there right-handed, that wide-open stance to begin, like he always has. Ashby's first pitch is a chopper foul up the third baseline, and it's 0-1. There is one out, so a ground ball and an infielder could end the game for the Brewers. Wouldn't that be satisfying? Ashby with that sinker can certainly get some ground balls, too. The pitch is lined down the left field line, but foul. And out of play, it's 0-2. Runner at first is Olsen. There's one out. Brewers trying to even this series at a game apiece. Ashby looks at first. And now the 0-2 pitch. And I think he might have gone. They appeal to first. He did not, says Scott Berry. He was able to check. It was a curveball down and in, almost on that back foot of Ozzie Albies. Get a look at whether he held or not. Ooh, I don't think so. I got that as strike three. One ball and two strikes. And the pitch. Fly ball, right field. Frelick back into the corner, looking up, and it is gone. Ozzie Albies hits his second home run of this game. It's a two-run home run, and Atlanta walks off the Brewers here this afternoon at Truist Park. Your final score, Atlanta 4 and Milwaukee 3. We're back to tell you about it after this on the Brewers Radio Network.
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1: 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Josh, Ozzie Albies, it sure looked like he struck out, didn't get the check swing call, and then launches a home run to right field, his second of the day, a two-run home run. And the Braves walk off the Brewers, and they've won this series, and they can go for a sweep tomorrow afternoon.
15: Yeah, the Brewers, Lane, lose three in a row for the first time in exactly 8 weeks. But, man, this is as heartbreaking of a loss as they've had all season. Four runs, six hits, one error for Atlanta. Ozzie Albies had half of those six hits. And really the only reason they run were his two home runs that probably cleared the right field wall total by 1 foot, both of them combined. Yeah. Maybe half a foot out, half a foot out. But it counts. Meanwhile, the Brewers out-hit the Braves again in a loss. Three runs, eight hits, and no errors. Dylan Lee gets the win. He's 3-0, and Aaron Ashby, trying to be the ninth-inning closer for the first time in his career, gets the blown save in his first loss. He falls to 10-1. Time of the game, 2 hours and 23 minutes. In front of another sellout, second straight, 40,156 for the Braves. This is what they've been doing all year. Sometimes it looks like they're not the better team, and they just figure out ways to win.
1: I think I have an idea who your Smart 18 player of the game is.
15: Yeah, for all the reasons I just mentioned, Ozzie Albies. He single-handedly won this game today for Atlanta. There wasn't a close second.
1: He accounted for all the runs, essentially. He drove in three of the runs, and he scored the other run. So he had a pretty good day. Earn more, build a long-term career in the trade. Smart 18, Wisconsin Sheet Metal Workers Union. 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That's going to do it for the game broadcast here today. We'll be back with you tomorrow, though. On Deck Show, built by Menards, gets underway at noon. The game will follow at 12:35. Brewers and Braves. Brewers trying to salvage a game out of this series. Robert Gasser will go for the Crew. Bryce Elder, who's been really good this year for Atlanta, will go for the Braves. Our producer and engineer has been Kent Sommerfeld. I'm Lane Grindle, inviting you to stay tuned for Josh Maurer and the Potawatomi Casino Hotel postgame show. Again, the final score, Braves 4 and the Brewers 3. This has been a presentation of the Brewers Radio Network.
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15: Grounded out his first time, swings and flies one to center. This will be a play for Garrett Mitchell. Back and in front of the track is settled to make the catch. 12 up, 12 down through four dominant innings from Kyle Harrison in Atlanta. Such a great start. It's a shame the way that it ended for both Kyle Harrison and then later in this game, the Brewers. Looked like it was going to be a great win beating Chris Sale, but the Brewers lose on a walk-off two-run home run from Ozzie Albies to the opposite field that got over the wall by maybe 2 inches. And that wins it for Atlanta. Final score 4-3. We welcome you to the post-game show. Albies had started the scoring with a home run that made it over another part of the right field wall by maybe 5 inches. That one back in the fifth. So his two home runs, look, we're not here to judge, but they weren't exactly bombs. They were wall scrapers, but it counts nonetheless. And, hey, the Brewers did not hit any home runs today, and they have not in the series, and that's the biggest reason in my mind that they've lost two games where they've out-hit the Braves each time. You could very easily make the argument Brewers have significantly outplayed Atlanta on both Friday and Saturday, yet they've lost 2 one-run heartbreakers. Yesterday, the tying run thrown out at home plate in the ninth, and today Ozzie Albies beating Aaron Ashby, who had his first career ninth-inning save chance. The Brewers did that because of the part of the batting order that was due up for Atlanta, first in the eighth, where they had a lot of right-handed batters due up, so that's when Milwaukee used their normal ninth-inning man, Trevor Megill, and that worked out perfectly. Megill delivered a very quick 1-2-3 bottom of the eighth with a 3-2 lead. But then in the ninth, after Ashby struck out the first batter, Matt Olson hit a bloop single, and then one pitch after, it appeared that Albies had struck out swinging on an 0-2 pitch in the dirt, but there was an appeal, and the first base umpire said he did not offer it. The pitch, it was one of those tough 50-50 calls for a base umpire. And the first base umpire, Scott Barry, said no, it wasn't a swing, and the next pitch was a well-placed sinker that Albies somehow got his bat on and drove it over that right field fence to win the game. And that is what these Atlanta Braves, who have been for most of the season the best team in Major League Baseball, that's what they've been doing this year. It's been a case of finding somehow some way to win ball games that you'd never think that they had a chance to win. Today was another one of those. Even though Chris Sale was great, Kyle Harrison, for the most part, was better than the former Cy Young Award winner. Well, the next Brewers homestand, presented by Visit Milwaukee, kicks off next Friday as the Cubs roll into town for a huge three-game series. Make the most of your summer in the city of festivals. 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The Brewers have lost back-to-back road series. The A's beat them, winning the final two games of that series in Las Vegas. And now the Braves beat them, winning the first two games of this one. So Milwaukee has lost four straight road games. And this is the first time in 8 weeks exactly that the Brewers have had three consecutive losses. But, man, all three games have been oh so close. We'll go into the scoreboard and tell you how the Cubs did at home against the Blue Jays when we come back. 4-3 Atlanta, the final on the Brewers Radio Network.
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0: the 3-1 lead. An inherited runner scored, so it was 3-2. Would have had the victory had it not been for Ozzie Albies' two-run walk-off home run in the bottom of the ninth. We're back on the post-game show from Truist Park. Brewers coming into the day with a 5.5-game lead over second-place St. Louis. The Cardinals are off today, so it'll go down to a 5-game lead. Just that rare, weird middle-of-the-series off day. They're in Kansas City where they're playing a World Cup soccer match tonight, so they didn't want to deal with that traffic and all the congestion that would come along with it there. So they're going to end up playing the third of that series, the Cardinals and the Royals, tomorrow instead. Brewers do not lose any ground to the third-place Cubs. They blew a 5-0 lead and lost at home to Toronto 8-6 at Wrigley. It was a 3-run seventh followed by a 5-run eighth for the Blue Jays that made the difference. That included Dalton Varsho hitting a 2-run home run and Kaz Okamoto a 2-run home run. Varsho in the seventh made it 5-3. Okamoto in the eighth made it 8-5. 8-6 ends up being the final score. The teams have split the first two games of that series. Brewers remain 6.5 games ahead of the third-place Cubs. Cincinnati went into New York, Yankee Stadium, and they won 10-2 today. Andrew Abbott was good on the mound as they've split the first couple of games of that series. It's been a 3-2 week thus far for Cincinnati against the New York area teams. They won a series at home against the Mets. Now 1-1 against the Yankees going into a rubber match tomorrow. And later tonight in the Central at 8:10, it's going to be the Pirates at the Rockies. Game 2, a Paul Skeens night. The Pirates have lost the game the last 6 times that Skeens has started for them, which is incredible. Pittsburgh lost last night in that series opener. They're now 8 games behind the Brewers in 4th in the division. Final score here again, 4-3 Atlanta, thanks to Ozzie Albies' heroics. And when we come back, some more highlights coming your way. This is the Brewers Radio Network.
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3: 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We can handle that kind of noise. 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They're taking selfies and oversharing. 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It's about listening. 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If only we can pick up the trail. 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
6: Sale brings home the pitch. And Vaughn, a fly ball into center, racing in as Harris. It's dying quickly. Harris won't get there. It drops in front of him. Terang will score from third. Going first to third is Contreras. And the Brewers have a 2-1 lead on the blue RBI single off the bat of Andrew Vaughn.
0: That was after Chris Sale had dominated through the first 5 innings, and it was a 1-0 Braves lead on Ozzie Albies' first home run of this game. But the Brewers put together a rally in that sixth. The Churios single, a mistake by the second baseman Albies, trying to get a lead runner on a ground ball to second where Jackson Churio was safe. So he didn't get an out. And then after a single by William Contreras, loaded the bases.

0: Gary Sanchez lifted a sack fly, and that blooper by Vaughn made it 2-1 Brewers and knocked Chris Sale out of the game. 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So 2-1 after Sale was removed. He threw 101 pitches to get through his 5 2/3 innings. Because they charged an error on Albies on that play that I was talking about, Terang's ground ball, where he tried to get the lead runner, both runs unearned. I thought that was about as egregiously of a hometown help out your pitcher scoring decision as I've seen in a long time. But doesn't impact anybody but Chris Sale, really. The Brewers would add on in the seventh inning against reliever Didier Fuentes. With one out, Cooper Pratt singled, and then Joey Ortiz, a beautiful hit-and-run single into right. Left runners on the corners with one out for Jackson Churio. Fuentes, 2-2. Line drive. Oh, what a pick at third on a short hop by Riley, but he's got only one play. It's at first, and the run scores. Riley did not catch it cleanly, says the umpire. Riley points into his dugout and says, check it, because if I caught that on the line, it's a different story. But as it stands, it's called a one-hop, and the Brewers get a run in from third. Pratt scores. It's 3-1. And that's the way that it stood. So 3-1 Milwaukee. Kyle Harrison had been phenomenal through six, but then after getting the first out in the bottom of the seventh, Albies singled, and Michael Harris doubled to knock the lefty from the game, and Austin Riley hit an RBI ground out against the birthday boy Abner Uribe that made it 3-2. That's where we stood going into the bottom of the ninth, because Trevor McGill had a 1-2-3 eighth. Brewers essentially flipped the roles because of right-handed and left-handed batters due up. They had McGill face the righties in the eighth, got all of them out. They had Aaron Ashby, for the first time in his career, try to get a ninth-inning save. Then he struck out Drake Baldwin, but Matt Olson blooped a single, and Ozzie Albies hit his second home run of the game, a two-run shot to the opposite field that won it 4-3 for Atlanta. Tough break for the Brewers, and especially Kyle Harrison, who deserved a win here today. This is the first time in his last 11 starts that the Brewers did not win the ballgame. They had been victorious the last 10 times that he had pitched. We'll get you ready for a Robert Gasser start tomorrow when we come back to wrap things up. You'll try to avoid the Brewers being swept for just the second time this season. You're listening to the Brewers Radio Network.
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0: This is the third series loss only in the last 16 series the Brewers have played as they dropped the first two in Atlanta. Final today in heartbreaking fashion, 4-3. It's also first time they've lost the opening series of any of their seven road trips. They had been 6-0 in the opening series of a road trip this season before they got here to take on the Braves. Tomorrow afternoon on Father's Day, the Brewers will try to avoid being swept. The only other time they got swept this season, remember back in April, it was at home by the Washington Nationals. On Deck Show built by Menards gets underway at noon Central and first pitch 12:35. Robert Gasser, coming off a very nice start against Cleveland, is going to get the ball against this tough Atlanta lineup. Bryce Elder, the right-hander, is his opponent. Until then, I'm Josh Maurer. Have a great rest of your Saturday night. For Lane Grindle and producer-engineer Ken Sommerfeld, we say once again, really frustrating final score, the way that it ended up with Ozzie Albies just sneaking it over the wall and right in the ninth to turn a 3-2 deficit into a 4-3 Atlanta win. The Braves clinch a series here at Truist Park. 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
5: And as for Team USA, it advanced to the knockout round after beating Australia yesterday. At the World Cup today, it was Germany over the Ivory Coast, 1-0. The Netherlands beat Sweden 5-1, and Ecuador meets Curaçao tonight in Kansas City. The U.S. takes on Turkey next, but that game's not going to mean anything because the U.S. already knows where they're going to go. 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
5: A search is on for a suspect in a Missouri shooting spree that's left at least one person dead. Fox's Madison Scarpino says this suspect is considered armed and dangerous.
11: Oscar Sanchez Munoz, he's 22 years old. He's 5'8". The manhunt for Sanchez Munoz comes as the FBI says he's wanted for shooting at a car on June 11th in Kansas. And they say he may be the one responsible for those five shootings on Tuesday, all just miles from Arrowhead Stadium in the Show Me State, where there are several World Cup matches. One person died in these shootings. One has serious injuries. All others are expected to be fine, thankfully. And that includes an Uber driver who was shot while taking fans to the World Cup match between Argentina and Algeria. One person inside of that car says they heard booms. The Uber driver started screaming that he's been hit, and they saw the driver's leg had bullet holes and was bleeding.
5: Police claim after the shootings, a suspect barricaded himself inside a house in Independence, and after an hours-long standoff, the house was set on fire. A Texas judge will allow new evidence in the murder trial of Carmelo Anthony. The teenager was convicted the stabbing death of another teenager at a track meet. More from Fox's Sarah Allegra.
12: Body camera video, it captures the moments after Anthony was taken into custody. Anthony claimed he acted in self-defense. In the video, he also tells officers Metcalf put his hands on him after he warned him not to. And you can hear him telling officers, too, I did it. Also released Friday, photos shown to jurors during the trial, including a blood-soaked jacket, crime scene images, and an Ozark Trail multi-tool knife. Prosecutors say it's the weapon Anthony used to fatally stab Metcalf.
5: Anthony was convicted of first-degree murder. He was sentenced to 35 years in prison. He is going to be eligible for parole after he served half of his sentence. I'm Daria Aldinger. This is Fox News.
13: Tonight will be partly cloudy and quiet, a low of 49 degrees. Winds out of the northwest around 5 miles per hour. And Sunday will be partly sunny and comfortable, a high of 73, with Monday being very similar with even more sunshine and a high of 74. With your storm track forecast, I'm meteorologist Tanner Blonky.
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22: 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You know what time it is? It's Outlaw Radio time!

0: if I were thinking. I mean, really thinking about the show. We would have started with feeling all right. That would have been the way to kick this thing off. But in lieu of that, well, this little day, KD, welcome to it, my friends and my friendlies. Magic Matt's Outlaw Radio, smoking, drinking, interrupting from an 1876 Virginia City, Nevada style bar. In the hills of the San Fernando Valley, spitting distance from where all those Hollywood miscreant a-holes live over there. Hey, my camera just went off. Yeah, so bring it back on. For those of you listening to us on great radio stations, that meant nothing. I mean, unless somehow you are doing both, and I think that's impossible. 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
1: Beth and Tony watch and listen, because they watch and then they hear it later on the radio. So they do
2: but
1: watch.
2: But he's talking at the same time.
0: Right, simultaneously is
2: it's
0: what I'm
2: impossible.
0: Saying.
2: Physically.
3: Hey, mean, Matt, how would they find us on YouTube, actually?
1: How would they find
0: how
1: us?
0: How would they find us? Magic Matt's Outlaw Radio. That's hey. It. That's
1: Matt,
0: how
1: would they find us?
2: The TV guide.
0: Yeah, all right. Magic Matt's Outlaw Radio. You'll find us all over the stinking planet. Dave Mason, a man that I wanted to meet the dude. I still owe him a pecan punch at the French Bar in Gardnerville. Co-founder of the psychedelic British band Traffic, songwriter behind classic, well,
4: Gardner.
0: This guy has been making money off Feeling All Right for how many years now? Not Feeling Too Good Myself. What a great song written by the great Dave Mason. Rock and Roll Hall of Famer. Died Sunday at his home in Gardnerville, Nevada. One of my favorite haunts.
1: Well, I mean, there's one thing there. You don't own a pecan punch anymore.
0: I certainly do.
1: How are we going to do that?
0: I simply because I owe him that doesn't mean I can fulfill it.
2: The slate's not clean.
0: No, it's not clean.
1: What do you do about that, Ralph?
0: I got to die. I got to die and make him one in heaven.
4: Oh, Ralph is here?
0: He was 79 years old, man, and... always wanted to belly up to the old French bar with him. Here's what I a few friends of mine who several years ago are the ones that turned me on to the fact that Dave Mason lives in Gardnerville. And where does Dave live? Anywhere he stinking wants. He also has a home in Hawaii, but chooses Gardnerville for...
2: The view?
0: The view is gorgeous.
1: Was that Billy Preston that made that a hit?
0: What?
1: I'm not feeling too good myself.
0: Joe Cocker. Yeah,
1: but it's been redone by other people too.
0: A million times, which was the ka-ching that Dave Mason heard every time he went to the mailbox.
1: I'm feeling all right.
0: I love it. Love the dude.
4: Yeah, Mary Marty is singing.
0: Yeah, Gardnerville, Nevada, great little place. All red. I would say 98% red and big ol', as my Uncle Dick's spousal equivalent, Gail, there in Dayton, Nevada, calls it. Oh, it's all Trumpster. It is Trumpster all the way. Just another reason to love Gardnerville, Nevada. But always wanted to buy him a pecan punch. French Bar, one of the greatest bars there. And
1: you mean the one Ralph didn't go to when he was there?
0: No,
2: in Gardnerville.
0: No, that's not the one.
2: Nice try.
1: Yeah, that was a different one, though.
0: Yes,
2: that's right.
0: That was one in Sparks, which has nothing to do with Gardnerville and Dave Mason. Although I'm certain Dave Mason has visited Sparks probably once or twice. as I was saying, friends of mine who turned me on to the fact that Dave Mason lived there. They got some inside word that his wife that night cooked him a big old steak dinner. Dave was feeling all right, big smile on his face, sat down in his easy chair, and never woke up.
4: She was just his
2: How
4: wife.
2: How old was he?
4: She was just
0: 79.
4: His wife. That
0: 79?
4: Night?
0: Yeah, 79. Too young.
1: That's the way I want to go, man.
0: Too young.
1: Just fall asleep and you're done.
0: Well, especially after a great dinner.
2: Take me out.
0: Right? Yeah, with a smile on his face.
4: So is there an investigation going on there?
0: Yeah, I don't think they investigate in Gardnerville. It's just open and shut.
1: What are you saying, Dave? What are you saying, Dave? Antifreeze?
4: Maybe the wife added something to
1: antifreeze?
0: Anyway, rest in peace, Dave Mason. True talent.
1: Dave Mason.
0: Dave Mason, and a swell guy, according to everyone that I know that knew him. And we lost Alan Osmond, oldest brother of the Osmonds, dead at 76. This guy was a saint. I met him in Orem, Utah, so many years ago, and I know the Osmonds well. I know all their songs because of my mom. Mom used to play the Osmonds nonstop and every one of their albums, and you know, I thought they were the originals on He Ain't Heavy, He's My Brother, because that's the first version of that song I was turned on to, thanks to Mama.
1: I love what they did. ABC. Oh, wait, that's Jackson 5.
0: Mama, I'm coming to get you, Mama, because you turned me on to the Osmonds. So, Alan,
5: I'm a little bit country.
0: Alan Osmond gone, and Sydney Sweeney still alive.
2: Oh, thank God.
0: But going nude in the latest Euphoria episode, which is enough for me to grab a subscription of HBO.
1: Matthew, you know, I mentioned
0: she is so hot. She is absolutely.
1: Oh yeah, there's nothing
0: the sexiest
1: perfection.
0: Gal on the planet right now.
1: So I mentioned to you about you know those loose fitting jeans that you know you're like, nah, I want to see. Come on, I know she's got a nice body, but is it loose fitting?
0: Yeah.
1: I've been working in Beverly Hills the last couple of days.
2: Name
1: and,
2: dropper.
1: And that
2: oh,
1: is what the women are wearing these
2: you're,
1: days.
2: You're a city dropper.
1: They're hot.
0: Yeah.
1: At least I don't say I live there. Anyway, so, and they're hot chicks, you can tell. They have hot bodies, but they're wearing those big, baggy, Sydney Sweeney
0: jeans. It doesn't bother me. You know,
1: no, I like it now.
0: Yeah, it leaves a little more to the imagination.
2: It's like a burqa.
0: Yeah.
2: It's like a mask.
0: It is not like a burqa.
1: Not quite like a burqa.
0: No, not like a burqa.
2: Oh, okay.
0: Yeah. That's, yeah, I don't think the majority of females dig wearing the burqa, but it is a mandated, although not mandated in the United States of America.
2: Except in Minnesota,
0: where you know there are laws. There are laws and Cretans who run that state of Minnesota. Sunday, wow, Sunday, bloody Sunday.
1: Sunday.
0: Last Sunday was a rip-roaring, drunken good time. Man, oh man, a Shevitz. My idea was to take Mark to a burger place that he has never been, and same here, it's a chain across the country that is getting rave reviews, and there's only one location in Southern California. I think it's called Freddy's. And it's supposed to be the best friggin' burger, and it's out there in, you know, Inland Empire-esque. It's past Pasadena. And so my idea was, well, on the way there, you know, we'll hit the old First Cabin dive bar.
1: Wait a minute. Did Dave go with you guys?
0: Well, what happened was, so Mark said, so would it be okay if I invited Dave? And I said, oh, that'd be great. I've always wanted to turn him on to a couple places out there. So, yes. So we all assembled. Dave drove, which meant we made it there in half the time.
3: And alive.
0: And alive. Well,
4: or without injury.
0: But half the time. And the first stop was First Cabin. Couple great bourbon cokes there, you know, for $5-6. And
1: you have coke and bourbon. I never knew you drink
0: bourbon coke. Yeah. Oh, when I'm out dive barring it, yeah. Oh. If usually the first drink on a Sunday is a Bloody Mary, but I wasn't that hungry, so I had a bourbon coke. And that's the way it works. And usually I can only do one, two Bloody Marys at the most. They become cloying, although I love it. I love a Bloody Mary. But
4: I had a Bloody Maria today.
0: Oh, you did? Yeah, that's always good. And much better. My preference now, these days, Bloody Maria.
4: Me too now.
0: Yeah, it's tequila.
4: It's just such a nice twist.
0: And
4: really
0: vodka.
4: Yeah.
0: Well, and also, you know, it gives you a little upper. It's an upper. Tequila's the only upper. So, great time there at the First Cabin. And I like the bartender a lot more than Dave did. I thought she was pretty cool. I think she was, you know, many an Asian, they really don't wear their feelings on their sleeve. You know, they don't really show. But I thought she was a really good guy.
4: Wait. I did not like her. I liked her, too. And okay. I liked looking at her.
1: That's why I go to the massage parlor, is the Asians, because they don't really show.
0: That's my brother, Mark, by the way.
2: They don't talk much.
1: No, they don't talk much. Beep, it's beep. All action.
0: Yeah. Beep. Anyway, and they don't. No, they don't. They just keep it to a minimum.
1: Beautiful,
0: you know, what would you like to drink?
1: That's a good girl.
0: I agree. Man, yeah. Move on. So then from there, now I get this bright idea.
2: So she gave you a little nip while you were there?
4: Yeah.
0: So from there, I gave, and I had a couple cocktails.
4: And some nips.
0: He had to do that, didn't he?
1: Didn't have to.
0: No, he didn't have to.
2: Yes. No, that was
0: because he just won't learn. He doesn't want
1: to
0: learn.
1: Ralph slipped it in. Slipped it in.
0: No, our producer Tattoo Dave does not want to be gooder.
4: Yes.
0: So I get the bright idea, you know, close to this joint.
1: And Mark's going, son of a bitch, I knew I was going to eat.
0: Again with the no food. But he's so used to me after this many years, he knows it's going to be a while.
4: By the way, if at all interesting to the listeners, Mark Boyer does not even sit with us. He goes to the corner and finds a paper or something and reads and doesn't even partake at all.
3: There was no chair.
4: We worked it out that way.
0: No seat at the bar, and that's why. Otherwise, Mark will belly up there. Yeah. And I do mean belly. Although it's getting smaller. I gotta tell you, this guy's becoming...
1: He's
0: becoming...
1: The belly is not getting smaller. His waist has gotten smaller. Oh, yeah. His leg. The belly continues to be...
0: Yeah, what's up with
1: Chef Boyardee.
2: It's a tumor.
0: What is it? You know what's worse than a tumor? I think everyone knows what's worse than a tumor.
3: It's
0: one more. But, he's losing weight, and what I've mentioned to Mark several times during this weight loss, I said, don't die, because a lot of big guys who lose weight quickly, they find themselves in the old morgaroo.
4: Well, thank God he's not doing it quickly.
0: Yeah, okay. But anyway, so I said, it's a joint called the Buccaneer, because I started thinking about the paintings done by, and I can't think of his name.
4: Oh, gosh.
0: But anyway.
2: Enzo Adams?
0: This dude from the 60s used to pay his bar tabs by painting incredible pictures for the bar. And paintings. And beautiful. And the most beautiful display of these pirate-themed paintings are at the Buccaneer in... What town is that?
4: Altadena?
0: That's the town where they shot a movie, but they didn't shoot it, but they called the movie that.
2: Rancho Cucamonga?
0: I don't recall that movie. We are brain dead on this show. P.S., it was
2: Sierra Madre.
0: Thank you. Ralph Odierna from the Bronx, who knows Sierra Madre.
1: So it's by the racetrack, the horse track.
0: No, it's not. It's up there on the mountain in Sierra Madre. Right. And the Buccaneer continues to be one of the greatest bars ever. $5 drinks and paint and the most beautiful paintings. Did he just say effing there?
4: I think he might.
1: Yeah, I did.
0: Why, Mark? What's pissing you off this time, Mark? My brother, Mark.
1: The fact that
0: I mentioned it's not near the race. No, it's not.
1: There's a freeway sign.
0: Anyone local there would not say it's next to the racetrack.
1: Okay.
0: Now the first cabin is very close to the racetrack, but this place is up the hill, up on the
1: what
0: mountain.
1: What action do you take on the 210?
0: Doesn't matter.
1: Oh,
0: Sierra Madre.
1: Ah.
0: Man, dude, sometimes you know, if you want to fight, crawl up my ass and fight for air, Mark.
1: That would be not good.
2: Whoa.
0: Well, what's not good is bad radio you seem to be a proponent of.
1: Yeah.
0: Why do you want to fight?
1: I don't want to fight.
0: It's not near the racetrack.
1: Sick and tired of...
0: It's up in the hill in Sierra Madre where these beautiful paintings exist. And do you... And, you know, Tattoo Dave is not going to agree with me if he doesn't. Do you not agree these are gorgeous paintings? That mural?
4: Absolutely, yeah. Remember, I got the brochure on it and I took it home.
0: Oh, man.
4: Gary something, right?
3: Frank Bowers.
0: Yeah, Frank Bowers, this dude, was such a drunk that he would drink so much at several bars in Southern California to pay off his bar tab, he would do these incredible paintings. Talented son of a gun. I would just love one of those paintings.
3: The mural is fabulous.
0: Oh, it is so fabulous.
3: It's fabulous.
0: Yeah, but so then we finally were heading toward the joint that I want to buy a burger for Mart, and since Dave is there, I'll buy a burger for Dave. And then as we're heading towards the joint after spending, an hour or so at the Buccaneer, I said, Dave, we don't really have to go out of our way. I know another spot if you want to turn around and save about 14 miles. Round trip, it would have been about 14 miles out of our way. And he said, yeah, not really.
1: Is that near the racetrack?
0: Yeah, not really in the mood for a burger anyway. I said, okay. So, but then, of course, I know a little place called the Oinkster in Eagle Rock. It's a great,
2: been there many times.
0: Great little pastrami burger joint, and it's really good. It's really good joint. Mark, let me tell the effing story.
3: No.
4: All right.
0: Bye,
4: Mark.
0: And then denying comedy would know, which is the wrong thing to do. Would someone get Ryan Stiles on the phone?
4: Let me call him.
0: Yeah.
2: He won't answer if he knows Mark's here.
0: Yeah. Get Ryan on the phone to teach him comedy. That it's what's next. It's just propel the conversation. But no, not Mark C.G. Boyer. So on the way there, I noticed Columbo's. I said, well, we must stop in here for a drink.
4: Prime parking.
0: Oh, prime parking, because he went in the wrong direction and boom, nabbed the best spot. So we sit there belly up to that bar, and it's a restaurant. It's a restaurant with a dive bar-esque inside.
1: It's like a neighborhood restaurant.
2: It's the Dan Tanners of the Inland Empire.
0: Yeah, it really is. No, it really is.
4: Kind of, yeah.
0: Yeah, and it's real dark and...
1: Oh, I hate to do this. That's not the Inland Empire.
0: Whatever. Well, no. Who cares?
4: You want to fight, Marty?
0: Yes.
4: Crawl up my...
1: okay.
0: Yeah, and fight for what? Oh, some error. So we bellied up, and I had one more drink. Now, here's where I went wrong.
4: Here's where the turn took.
0: I ordered a big orange head. No, that's not it.
1: Doc, I think this is where I messed up.
0: Yeah. No, where I messed up was Dave had a full drink that he was not going to finish. He was driving, so that was smart. But I looked at that, and I said, well, I'd rather see a church burn than to let that thing go to waste.
4: I believe that was verbatim what you said.
0: Yes, and it was that last drink, because I know how far I can go. And I had no plans on having any more booze. Let's go eat. But then that sitting there, it was little halo on top. And it was calling my name. I said, Dave, you're just going to let that... Well, yeah, I can't. I said, well, here we go. And that's what did it. And then all of a sudden, the next thing I know, we're at the Oinkster. And I asked Dave earlier today, did you pay for dinner, or did I and not remember? Mark, do you have any idea what happened?
4: No, I told you exactly what happened.
0: Well, yeah, but
4: Mark paid for his
0: I want to hear Mark's perspective.
4: Oh, okay.
0: His mic's not on.
4: I know. I shut him off because he's an idiot.
0: Okay. Keep his mic on.
4: No.
3: I paid.
0: Once again, so Mark and Tattoo Dave should get a room. I don't remember you saying no.
1: Oh, yeah, no.
0: I don't remember you saying that. So what, Mark?
3: I paid for me.
0: Okay.
3: And Dave paid for you and he.
0: Okay. That's because I could probably barely stand. And but I do remember the burger being really good, and I took a lot of it home with me.
3: It was fabulous. Melt was great.
0: You had a patty melt, and
3: yeah,
0: it was
3: delicious.
0: Right? And it really is a great place.
3: Yes.
1: When you got home?
0: Oh.
1: I was getting ready to go to bed because I had a later start that next day because I was working in Ventura County on this job. But anyway, so I go, yeah, I'm getting ready to go to bed. You're like, what? I said, yeah, I'm working in Ventura County. It's a 7 o'clock start, so I'm up a little later. Wasn't that 5 o'clock? I'm like, whoa, you were making no sound. I mean, you were
0: and
1: friggin'.
0: And that was the night I talked to Lori like four times. It was a great conversations.
1: You were hammered.
0: Great conversations.
4: You remember that?
0: Yeah. There were great conversations. Well, because, you know, I had some sustenance in me. And,
4: yes, and you wanted more. You said, come on in. Well, I'll make you a cocktail.
0: Oh, yeah. I was, you get in that mode, you know.
4: I know.
0: Oh, yeah. It's like time to partay.
3: Yeah. So, Matt, you have fabulous price star.
0: Yeah.
3: So how much did my hamburger, my patty melt, french fries, and vanilla milkshake cost?
4: He didn't even remember that you had a hamburger just now, Mark.
0: Yeah, but he just told me.
4: Oh. Well, yeah.
0: See? So with that information, I might be able to discern an answer to his question.
1: You had a hamburger and a patty melt?
3: No, patty melt, french fries, and a vanilla milkshake.
0: I bet it cost, I bet $32.
3: Say, like I said, you're fabulous. It was $29.50.
0: There you go. Yeah. The Oinkster ain't cheap, but it's not expensive like a deli.
4: By the way, Matt, when we were in the green room outside before the show, Mark and I were talking about Sunday night, and we're going to talk about it.
3: Yes,
4: so that is what he was crunching.
3: We could have had a ribeye and sides for $35
4: at the Columbo.
3: At Columbo.
0: Yeah, but it's a small steak, which Mark is going to say, well, that's fine for me because I like small. I don't like small steaks.
2: Size matters.
0: It does. When it comes to steaks,
4: ask any woman.
0: You
1: well, that's college.
0: Okay, you explain it. Ralph?
4: No. I'm turning him off.
0: I mean, Ralph. I mean,
1: there's nothing to explain.
0: So, no, right.
2: The joke was made.
0: Right, it was done.
4: It's
0: all pie on cake at that point.
4: Right.
1: Ask any woman.
4: I like it, the pie.
0: Okay, you'll probably thank me when one day you do have a steak dinner at Columbo's. I don't recommend the steak dinners at Columbo's because they are small steaks, and I don't like small steaks at restaurants. Yeah, I like at least a 16-ounce steak. At least.
4: I would have had chicken parmesan.
2: You know, Columbo's used to be an advertiser on the Hugh Hewitt show. Maybe we can get him to be an advertiser here.
0: Well, here's the thing. Columbo's has been a local advertiser on one conservative radio station here in Los Angeles for a million years. Now, I don't know how they can afford it or if it's all trade. It's probably all trade.
2: That's okay.
0: Yeah, you're right.
1: Yeah, our friend Jennifer
4: Horn. At least
1: Horn,
4: something.
1: Yeah. Our friend Jennifer Horn went in there and did a live remote at Columbo's.
0: So, Jennifer, who is great talent, performs the morning show. I think she's solo these days.
1: She is.
0: Because
1: I heard she's getting another sidekick, though.
0: Oh, is that right?
2: Mm-hmm. She killed the last two.
0: who's this?
1: Whitman?
2: Ben Shapiro and Brian Whitman.
0: Yeah, who? I know. Do you believe that? Before Ben Shapiro just blew up, man. He became sort of, a great business mind, I'll tell you that right now.
1: I used to like Ben. He's obnoxious, man.
0: Well, no, because he's on the spectrum. He's a little bizarre, you know, to watch. Because the way he talks is very staccato.
1: Oh, boy.
0: And it's very much like this. And you know, I dig that he is a faithful Jew and he loves the religion enough where he won't take that that moniker off.
2: No, that's why he moved to Nashville, to be with his people.
0: Is he in Nashville?
2: Yes.
1: Is there a lot of Jews in Nashville?
2: Yeah.
0: Now there are, all from Southern California.
4: There's at least two.
0: Yeah, who can't take this state. But you must have, being of a Jewish religion there, Mark C.G. Boyer, you must have friends and family who never take off their yarmulke.
3: I do have one relative and his family.
0: Yeah, and I rarely see you wearing a yarmulke.
3: That's right.
0: I think that's right.
3: That's correct.
0: Why do you not wear a yarmulke?
3: I don't need to.
0: All right.
4: It's
1: when I went to the only time I wore a yarmulke, Matt.
0: Yeah.
1: Was out of respect to Bruce Gary, the drummer for the Knacks.
0: Oh yeah.
1: Funeral.
0: Yeah.
1: And they were passing out yarmulkes.
0: That was the last time.
2: No, we also wore it at Lapidus's funeral.
0: Last year,
1: I didn't go to that.
0: Yeah. All right, I don't know why we're not going to break, but we should be going to break right this second. When we return, have you ever heard... You know, I pride myself on knowing a lot about old showbiz. Do you know the name Pig Meat Markham? Anybody here? I'm watching some old Carson show from 68. This dude, I'll tell you all about it and why this fascinates me next on Matchy Matt's Outlaw Radio.

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9: Tonight will be partly cloudy and quiet, a low of 49 degrees. Winds out of the northwest around 5 miles per hour. And Sunday will be partly sunny and comfortable, a high of 73, with Monday being very similar with even more sunshine and a high of 74. With your storm track forecast, I'm meteorologist Tanner Blonky.
10: the staccato hoofbeats of a golden palomino, carrying a man who fights wherever justice needs a champion.
11: In a hideaway on the other side of the hill, with Hollywood close enough to smell, one man dared to step up to the bar and talk. And other outlaws heard the legend and joined together to tell their tales. This is how it began. Smoking, drinking, interrupting. Magic Matt Allen. This is Outlaw Radio.
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13: Fascinating.
15: And we thought, and he talked, and Billy Dilly told us, our Marine buddy, he told us that he was heading out to pay homage to his sister who passed away. But there he is. He's in the boardroom putting together a special for this summer. The great Billy Dilly.
16: Well, I mean, he used to work at a place called The Big Fish. And a lot of executives used to pop into that place. From Who Did This?
15: Yeah, it was a dive bar that is no longer a quote unquote dive bar. They gentrified it and it's called something else.
16: The same execs
15: in Glendale, Cali.
16: Did that show?
15: Yeah.
16: Met Billy and found the name interesting.
15: So
16: Billy goes, "They owe me money, damn it!"
15: No, it's true. They stole the Billy Dilly moniker from Billy, his own self. So I hope he had a good time. We'll get him in here at some point. Just say hi, y'all.
16: He's got some interesting plane stories.
15: Oh, he does?
16: Yeah.
15: And how much he loves people. I love people until they tell me I don't.
16: Well, yeah. That too.
17: That's right.
15: Our beautiful...
18: Actually, Billy Dilly should have his own TV show.
16: Yeah, he should.
15: Our beautiful Marine, Billy Dilly. Yeah. So, dude named Pig Meat Markham. And not one of us out of the five of us have any idea who this is. I know a lot of the vaudevillian names and so on. This guy was in vaudeville, but this was 1968, and he's sort of known as the world's first rapper. And never knew the genesis of that. Here come the judge. Here come the judge on Laugh-In. Anybody here?
16: I remember that.
15: I remember it being big, and I remember Sammy. I always thought it had something to do with Sammy Davis Jr. Because he would wear the judge robe, and he'd do Here Come the Judge on Laugh-In. Yeah. But it wasn't Sammy. It was a song and a bit that Pig Meat Markham would do on stage. And it was called Here Come the Judge. Then in 1968, Carson has him on the show because that song got big again for some damn reason. And I think he did like 7-8 laugh-ins because of it. But he's been long, long dead. He was born in 1918. And, in 68, you're not that old.
17: It's only 50. 1904.
15: Yeah.
17: He was
15: born. Oh, 1904?
17: Yeah. And his first name is Dewey.
15: Dewey Pig Meat Markham.
18: Yeah, well, yeah. Sounds like a law firm.
15: Yeah, it does, doesn't it? But that's so old Pig Meat, nicely done. You know, I got a kick out of him on the sitting there with a very youthful Johnny Carson, and I think it's I think they were still in New York in 68 doing the Tonight Show. It was right before they left for Burbank. So I watched the debate. Anybody else?
18: No,
15: anybody else?
18: No.
15: Yeah, I watched
18: I sleep well at night.
15: I watched the debate. Six leading candidates for the California governor face off. Why does this matter to you and other parts of the country? Because what happens in California, you know how it happens.
17: Doesn't stay in California.
15: No, it'll come and taunt you. So Steve Hilton, Chad Bianco, Tom Steyer, Katie Porter, Xavier Becerra, and Matt Mahan. I must tell you that this Xavier Becerra, there's something wrong with this guy. I'm watching this dude. He can't answer a question. He has a real tough... It's easy to say, well, most politicians can't. But this guy seems like an idiot. I mean, an absolute idiot. So Xavier Becerra, as far as a Democrat goes, scratch him off the list. Katie Porter, I think we all know.
17: Yeah.
15: Yeah, that big old pig meat, a.k.a. Katie Porter, known as the world's first female rapper, by the way.
18: Pig meat, the judge.
15: Pig meat Porter. She's out. Tom Steyer?
17: Oh,
15: I think there's something wrong with that dude. And I watched this entire debate, and I'm thinking, Tom, billionaire Steyer, how did this man become a billionaire? He seems to be really stupid.
16: He's a weirdo, too.
15: No, he's a weirdo, yeah. But he seems to be inarticulate and dumb as a mud fence.
16: These are people that Kamala Harris would get along with because...
18: She does.
15: Oh, she does.
16: Because she's as stupid as they, if not stupider than that, which is hard. But, yeah, she's a dummy.
15: So Tom Steyer, say goodbye to that piece of crap. Steve Hilton, I think he's my guy. He's the Brit. Is he Australian,
18: yes,
15: or a Brit?
18: He's a Brit.
15: This guy has his act together.
16: You're Republican?
15: He's Republican. He's smart.
18: I had a tuna melt with him on Thursday.
15: You did? Did you really?
18: Yeah, Pineapple Hill Saloon.
15: What's he doing over there?
18: He's very good friends with Angela, and he's going to do a fundraiser there.
15: Oh,
17: she's the owner, right?
15: Yeah.
17: Yeah, she's great.
15: Angela's a great gal. Boy, she was totally against these mask-wearing douchebags here in California and the mandate. She owns a great little spot there in Sherman Oaks, Pineapple Hill.
16: Little fireplace. You can bring your dogs in.
15: Great little divey sort of bar, and always great food.
17: Yeah,
15: at that
17: decent
15: joint.
17: Food. Very decent food.
15: So you had lunch with
18: them? Yeah, Angela invited me over to meet with him.
15: Oh, that's fun, man. Good. And good. He is who he is.
18: He is a good dude.
15: Right?
18: Yes.
15: And I think he'd make a great governor. If it's not him, though...
17: Let's bring back Swalwell.
15: Any Republican.
18: There's a sheriff. Was he on the stage, too?
15: Chad Bianco was up there, yes. And he did a fine job. But what is it that he wants to make illegal aliens? He wants to grandfather them in and make them legal?
18: Yes. I forget. But he doesn't want them to have citizenship, which is sort of like playing in the middle.
15: Right.
18: And I don't really have that much of a problem. If they've been here 20, 30 years... Fine.
16: Well, to me, that's smart because
18: you don't make them a citizen.
15: He's the Riverside dude, right?
18: Yeah.
15: The Riverside sheriff. I've always liked the guy. Yeah.
16: But he's not. He doesn't want to piss people off,
15: right.
16: So he's just staying right there.
15: Well, he doesn't put the hammer down like Steve Hilton did, and it's like, you know, our lovely orange man. Why did you have to endorse him so quickly? Steve Hilton. Why did you have to endorse Steve Hilton? I don't get it.
18: I get to tell you why.
15: I think it only works. Did you talk to Steve Hilton about this?
18: His fundraising went off the charts after the endorsement.
15: Oh, is that, so he needed the money.
18: Yep.
15: Needed the bucks.
18: Yep.
15: You know, it's a double-edged sword. I mean, you can't do it without the money, but it's going to hurt you in California.
16: Did he have a tuna melt also?
18: No.
15: Yeah.
16: Did he have a drink?
18: He had iced tea.
16: Even if he did, you couldn't tell me, but that's fine.
17: He had a patty melt.
15: The only Democrat out of four Democrats who are running? Or is it five?
17: Five.
15: Whatever.
17: Five.
15: Out of all these idiot stick Democrats, there's only one that would probably... I'd still gag a little bit, but this Matt Mahan...
18: He's done a great job in San Francisco.
15: San Jose.
18: It's whatever.
15: San Jose.
17: And
15: he keeps calling San Jose the second largest city. San Jose is truly larger than San Diego?
18: Yeah.
15: Is that what... It hasn't always been that
16: San
15: way.
16: San Diego's not that big.
15: Yeah, but it's the third largest. If San Jose is the second largest city in California, San Diego is the third largest.
16: What's the first? No, I'm kidding.
15: But
18: people get confused about San Diego because they consider it like San Diego County, but San Diego City itself,
15: yeah, it's not,
18: is small. It doesn't include like Mission Hills or La Jolla and
15: right
18: all
17: Tijuana,
18: that stuff.
15: Right.
16: No, Tijuana
18: is in.
15: Yeah,
17: they're in. Okay.
15: By the way, they should include Tijuana.
17: They should.
16: Tijuana.
15: Yeah.
17: You know, my friends are going down there for dental work, so they might.
16: Good
17: go.
16: For them.
15: You know, I was watching some food thing because I love this food stuff that they show on YouTube. The same platform that Magic Matt's Outlaw Radio is on right this second. So just punch that in. Well, how would you know that you had to have already done it? But they were talking about, yeah, I love a great Caesar salad, and I enjoyed one at the Originator, and I thought to myself, so did I in Tijuana. I enjoyed a Caesar at the homegrown inventor of the Caesar salad, and it was absolutely fantastic until I noticed something crawling around to the right of me.
16: La cucaracha.
15: On the top of the booth, and it was a cockroach, and that sort of did me in.
18: Because you didn't order it.
15: I did not.
16: You know what?
15: It's Tijuana, man.
17: They throw those in.
16: I'm telling you they do, man.
18: But we call it a Caesar salad. The original name is Cesar because it's Cesar Cardinale.
17: But that's banned now thanks to Julio Cesar Cardinale.
15: And the restaurant is, what's it called? It's not Cesar's.
16: It's called the Bambi Club on Revolution Boulevard.
15: Never been in there.
16: I have. Woo, baby girl.
18: That's what you call the donkey?
16: Yeah.
15: Why, the donkey, you said?
16: No, that didn't pan out. We were there.
15: You know what, Mark? Consider yourself lucky, I think.
16: Well, look, man, really quickly. So, I mean, I've told this story years ago, but so, you know, my band, we lived in San Diego for a short time. Because we got free rent.
15: Which, by the way, Martin, in my opinion, even a short time in San Diego is too long.
16: Too long. Yeah. And so we used to go to Tijuana every weekend because, man, that was our hangout. We played over there. We played a show over there. It was a brilliant show. But so
18: they spoke English?
16: So we didn't care. We had one of our managers that spoke Spanish. He was smart.
17: One of our managers.
16: So he promoted us over there, and it was a big show. But anyway, so we went over there on Revolution Boulevard, and place called the Bambi Club.
13: Viva la Revolution.
16: And I'll tell you, and then going to the Bambi Club that night, we saw a donkey show.
15: All right.
16: Right? So we're like, well, what the hell, man? You know, so my whole band was with me. We're like, yeah, let's go in, man. We gave the guy $20 a piece.
15: Ooh.
16: And this is a long time ago.
15: Oh, that's...
16: It's the 90s, so they were like rich.
15: That is big money.
16: Five of us, $20 a piece.
15: That's big money in Tijuana today.
16: Today.
15: So in the 90s, that's huge.
16: So anyway, he goes, okay, see... Here's your seats. They brought us one of those. He brought us one of those little green beers, a little bottle of beer they give you over there.
15: Yeah, yeah.
16: Each. Here's a beer for you guys. There's a curtain, a black curtain.
15: Right.
16: Little stage.
15: Yeah.
16: Sit here, and it'll be happening
15: soon. Were you the only ones there?
16: Yes.
15: Oh, that's good.
17: Oh, this is, I know exactly.
16: So we were getting set up, but we said, nah, man, come on, it's going to happen.
15: Yeah.
16: So we waited like 45 minutes.
15: Oh, no.
16: Finally, one of our guys, got up to the stage. I'm going to go look at this. Whips open the curtain, and it's a concrete wall.
15: Yeah.
16: It wasn't even a stage.
15: Oh, no. This
16: it's just a curtain.
15: Yeah.
16: So they 100% scammed. We got one little beer out of it.
15: So did you find the dude after?
16: No, hell no.
15: Oh, he was long gone.
16: They were way gone.
15: Yeah.
17: I think it was Cheech Marin.
16: Burl Bear loves that story. Did the donkey ever show up?
15: Yeah, no donkey. And by the way...
17: By the way, who wants to see
15: that? I don't want to see that.
16: Hey, man, we were just stupid.
15: I got to

0: middle of the road type guy.
1: But so did the dude that, you know, we voted for, Schwarzenegger. Right. I mean, he did the wrong things. Yeah, but great question to the Republicans, though, in this debate was, hey, how are you going to get anything through because they're all Democrats in California? And I think it was Steve Hilton who said, well, why would they want to go against the man that was voted in as governor? And I'm thinking to myself, because they're idiots? You know, because they're idiots. That's why.
0: Donald Trump.
1: Yeah, Donald Trump much?
2: At Cesar's Place.
1: Cesar's Place in Tijuana.
2: We'll be there. Cesar. All right,
0: we're not going to have any fun.

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1: He said, what?
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4: 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You might not, huh? This is the Money Man, Eddie Money, with my good buddy Magic Matt right here. Outlaw Radio. Let me do it again. Are you an outlaw? I'm an outlaw, huh? My probation officer loves me. This is Money Man, my good buddy Matt right here on Outlaw Radio. Stick him up, motherfucker.
5: 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Welcome back, my friends, my friendlies. 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Makes you want to holler. Anne Hathaway. Are you following this Anne Hathaway story, Ralph from the Bronx?
6: Maybe. She's got a new movie out with Meryl Streep.
5: Okay, I think you're going to get a kick out of this.
7: Part two,
5: I have a very tiny snippet of Anne coming up next hour.
6: Is she related to Jane Hathaway?
5: She is, no idea.
7: Who's Jane Hathaway?
6: From the Beverly Hillbillies.
5: Yeah. Boy, she's been... And by the way, I wasn't she openly gay while she was doing the old Beverly Hillbillies?
6: I don't know.
7: Was she the blonde girl?
6: No, she was.
8: She worked in the bank.
5: Yeah.
7: Oh, gosh. God, she was the proper...
5: oh, boy. Yeah. Very.
7: She looked like the Wicked Witch of the...
5: Very short hair and very comfortable shoes.
6: Yes, very comfortable shoes.
7: Business attire.
5: Plus, Tattoo Dave sent me an Adam Carolla rant that is not to be missed because it's sort of... It's not sort of. It's everything we talk about on this show in a nutshell. It's almost as though, on occasion, he may watch us.
7: He does.
6: It's so good, yeah.
5: And it's just, but, you know, he distills things down in a beautiful way.
9: You know what? I could take this show and make it better.
5: Well, Carolla, the guy's a talent.
9: He is.
5: He's an absolute talent. So I'm going to play this rant that I know you'll appreciate. Plus, there is a... little granny. Remember we played that granny who was a good granny a couple weeks ago? Well, I got a bad granny.
6: Nice.

0: I got a Trump-hating, really bad, nasty granny coming up next hour. When I'm watching some of these critics slam the Michael Jackson biop for ignoring the, you know, the abuse allegations.
1: Rumor.
0: Correctamundo.
1: I never believed it.
0: To this day.
1: Never believed it.
0: And is it because he was such a talented guy that I don't want to believe
1: part
0: it?
1: Of it? But let me tell you something, Matt.
0: He was such an easy target for this, right?
1: He was a kid himself. He wanted to surround himself by children. This is what he did. He was a kid. That's why he built Disneyland.
2: Because he never had a child.
0: His dad was an ogre.
3: Well, plus he went straight to the stage. I mean,
1: Dad was mean,
3: right?
0: Yeah, Dad was a nasty guy.
2: Picture being 8 years old and having to support an entire family.
0: And he did, and he did, and he really did.
1: And then his dad would kick the crap out of him.
0: Yes, yeah, just terrible. But that's another thing about this alleged, and I look at the. I met him once briefly at a promotion we did together.
2: Did he touch you?
0: He was. I touched his glove. We shook hands. We shook gloves.
1: Did you wash
0: him? And he was a good and affable guy.
2: Was that white Michael or black Michael?
0: That was the new. Hold on a second.
3: Did he have his nose?
0: No. This was the transitioning
1: Michael.
0: Okay. But the vibe I got from him was asexual. Completely asexual.
1: Magic, Matt, do a magic trick for me. Yeah. That's the type of guy he is. He's a kid.
0: He was a kid. And, you know, a bit of an oddball. But the abuse cases, the parents behind these accusations were scheming friggin' monsters, in my opinion.
1: Absolutely.
0: As were the so-called journalists who covered the stories. They wanted him to be a bad guy.
2: Well, the parents never wanted him to go to jail. They just wanted a check.
0: Yeah, they wanted money.
1: And they got paid out.
0: P.S., if that happened to your child...
2: I want you to go to jail, I want you to be killed.
0: You bet your ass. You bet your ass.
1: No.
0: But the critics have a real problem with this biop and them not mentioning this part. I don't have a problem with that. And P.S., it's kicking ass at the box office.
1: Good.
0: So good.
3: I can't wait to see. I actually do want to see it.
0: Yeah. Michael Jackson, one of the most talented sons of bitches on the planet. I hope the allegations were not true. I don't think they are true. We'll be this after back on Magic Matt's Outlaw Radio on YouTube, on Rumble, on X, and the finest stations.

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2: Slash
3: but there could be stumbling blocks.